0: driving and blocking with that run game and those backs getting to a rhythm. It's a beautiful thing when the backs in the line are feeding off of one another. How much fun has it been with our running game so far this year?
1: Yeah, we've got a great group of backs and a lot of good offensive linemen. We got a lot of depth, so it's really good just to see the different combinations of people get into a rhythm and get going and run the ball really well.
0: Well, this is really unique. Kirby's talked about it. With you and Ernest Green, we got two fifth-year seniors. You guys have played a ton of games and a ton of downs. Then we got two true sophomores in Juan Gassett and Donnie Glover, and we got true freshmen, Ogboko and Zakai Helton, who are playing all the time. So we're old and we're young at the same time.
1: Yeah, it's really nice just to have me and Ernest up there just for our leadership and our how we've played so many snaps and getting to kind of show the young guys some of the stuff in practice, but then also having young guys who are able to play at a really high level and are also really smart to be able to go out there and get all of us on the same page.
0: All right, Drew, for you, growing up around the game with your dad, you moved around a whole lot. I've got to think, Athens, being here 5 years, is this about as long as you've lived in one place for an extended time?
1: Yeah, Athens the first time was the longest I've lived somewhere, so I was here till fifth grade, and then being back here for 5 years, it's the longest I've been somewhere since then.
0: All right, let's talk a little school right now. How about a favorite class that you've taken at Georgia, or one that you think is going to help prepare you for what life's like after you're done playing football?
1: I'm graduated right now. I'd say right now my favorite class, it's called an edit class, and it's like we make stuff, but we get to go to the elementary school, Bear Elementary, right across the street, and kind of help them with different projects once a week. So being able to do that and just go be with elementary students and have an impact on them is really fun for me.
0: So, Drew, I think you're going to have a long career in the NFL. After that is over, after football's over, whenever that is, what would you like to do? What does the future hold for Drew Bobo?
1: I mean, I graduated last spring with business management, so just doing something with that degree and being able to work after football.
0: Do you think offensive linemen should get touchdown credit when you help carry our backs over the goal line?
1: Yeah, it was our whole offensive line. I got there first, but then Zakai was on the other side kind of dragging him in, and everyone else piled on and carried him in. But no, I think that that's just a part of it. The running back was churning his feet, getting us able to get there and push him in.
0: All right, a couple of Thursdays ago, you're here for the show. The question was posed, who can eat the most amongst the offensive linemen? Are you the front runners at Juan Gaston? Who you got?
1: I got Juan Gaston and Ja Jackson. He's up there too, just both those big guys. I'm kind of not as close as them, but on the team, definitely the offensive line eats the most.
0: Drew, you're the best. So proud of you. Continued success. Best of luck on Saturday. And just congratulations on an incredible career. And here's to get another W between the hedges.
1: Yes, sir. Thank you.
0: All right. That's the great Drew Bobo. He's the best center in all of college football. And we'll be back. Hondo and the All-Stars on deck right here on the Georgia Bulldogs Sports Network.
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1: Between the two of them, they've captured 10 national championships. They are number 6 and number 9 on the all-time college football list for most victories by teams in a season. And Saturday, the storied programs will converge as number 2 Georgia hosts 2-1 Oklahoma between the hedges for the first time ever. It is a thrill ride, folks, just leading up to it. Hello, Bulldog Nation, and welcome to the second hour of Bulldogs Live. Tonight, we have two great all-stars for you. First, two-time All-American, Super Bowl champion, and the first kicker ever inducted into the College Football Hall of Fame, Kevin Putler. Kevin, great to have you on the show, pal.
2: Always good to be here with you, Hondo. Looking forward to a big weekend.
1: Oh, big weekend indeed. And our other, our senior member of our group, and that's saying something when you get you and me on the show here. Kami, our senior member of the group. Yeah, you're welcome. As a dear old friend who played for Georgia from 1974 through 1977. He was defensive captain in 77, an SEC champion in 76, and an academic All-American, Junkyard Jeff Lewis. Jeff, nice digs there, man. I'm digging the helmet.
3: Well, I'm here at the luxurious penthouse of Olive Gordon Gregory, my law firm, and they're cooperating and looking forward to working with you and the great Kevin Putler on this show.
1: Is that helmet autographed?
3: I'll autograph it for you if you want me to.
1: Look at the was just scuff marks. That was your helmet.
3: Yeah. No, that was the 1976 helmet. I've got some scuff marks here from Alabama and Auburn and Tony Dorsett. I tackled him once in the Sugar Bowl game. You were the one who got him. Got on the second play from scrimmage. That was the only time I ever touched him during that game.
1: I was going to say, nobody else got him that whole game. That one was 27-3. Auburn was 28-0. We were on the good side. And, of course, Alabama was 21-0 on October 2nd of 76. Yes. The great, great days in Georgia history. For those of you who are too young to remember, Millage and Baxter were both shut down after the game because the fans were so excited after shutting out Bear Bryant, who came in for a top-10 matchup against Coach Dooley, and we shut them out 21-0, that the fans wouldn't leave the streets. The police couldn't get the fans out of the streets. They partied and partied day and night after that win. Now, I don't know if this Saturday is going to quite be like that, but there's a whole lot of excitement about Oklahoma making its first visit to Sanford Stadium. Jeff?
3: We all remember that Rose Bowl game a few years ago, one of the greatest bowl games, greatest games in college football history. Overtime, and the Dogs came out on top. I'm sure the Oklahoma folks remember that. The players will, but the coaches will. So, yeah, this is two great traditional story programs. It's a shame we haven't played them more before, but this may be the beginning to a great and wonderful relationship moving forward with Georgia against Oklahoma. Kev?
2: Yeah, I tell you, I'm excited about it. Just as Jeff said, you know, the big game at the Rose Bowl, that was a dream come true for me, just to be at the Rose Bowl. I never got to play there, but I was coaching there with Coach Smart that year, and it was just an incredible ball game. Two teams, very competitive. I believe I'm going to see the same thing this weekend. I think that Georgia's a strong, very strong team. I think they're much stronger, and I don't want to say that team because that team was great. But the last time we faced Oklahoma, we had a very stout defense, and I like where we're at. And I think our defense is led by the linebackers, and they're just so very fast that I think it's going to pose a little bit of problems for Oklahoma's offense, which is still trying to find itself right now. But, you know, it's going to be exciting to see Oklahoma's helmet between the hedges. You go back to Notre Dame. You go back to Texas coming in here. These are iconic moments that, well, really, us three never thought we'd ever see that happen because that just wasn't how college football was played many years ago.
1: It wasn't, and they are certainly, with Texas and Oklahoma at least, byproducts of the consolidation of the conferences that we still may not have seen should that have not happened. Okay, we have Kevin Putler, we have Junkyard Jeff Lewis, and we have to take a quick break because we always have to pay the bills here on Hondo and the All-Stars. Dog Nation, be sure to stay connected this season through our new and improved smartphone app. Access is easy. 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

0: If there's a game on Saturday, we're here to talk about it. It's Hondo and the Bulldog All-Stars. 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
1: 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Georgia and Oklahoma ready to square off in someplace other than the Rose Bowl for the first time in history between these two prolific programs. It'll come Saturday, and our broadcast will begin at 11:30 here on the network. That'll be Dog Talk pregame with one of our guests tonight, Kevin Butler and David Johnston. Then at 12:30, it's the Napa Tailgate Show, the voice of Georgia football, Jeff Dantzler, along with John Stinchcomb, DJ Shockley, Lauren Smith, and yours truly. And then we'll kick off right around 3:37 here on the network. So make sure that you are tuned to that. We have Kevin Butler and Junkyard Jeff Lewis with us this evening. And guys, Georgia's offense is clicking to the tune of 59 points a game, which leads the nation. When did we ever think that Georgia would have an offense that was leading the nation in scoring? Kevin?
2: Well, it's great to see, first of all, and it's exciting. You know, when you start off with two teams like we did, it just seems like Georgia was a little lethargic in years past. This year, they've come out, they're crisp, they're accurate, they're attacking, and they look like they're having a lot of fun, which is really fun. So, you know, as you want to be very efficient, we've said that a lot going through those first two games, and they carried it on right into Arkansas last week. When your quarterback is throwing more touchdown passes than incompletions, I think that falls under the definition of efficient for sure.
3: And if I may, I'd like to comment on Gunnar Stockton. He's having a great year. We haven't been playing against top defenses, but he's having a great year. And in this last game, he suddenly turned into a running back. Yeah. The receivers recovered. He touched the ball down, and off he goes running. He's not the fastest guy on the field. But he's not the slowest either. He got some really nice long runs there, and it's terrible for a defense to have to worry about a quarterback who can run like that, because you got to have somebody watching him who takes you take him out of pass coverage, because you got to watch that quarterback and be ready to try to tackle him if he crosses the line of scrimmage.
1: Yeah, Gutter so far this year, 38 of 45 passing.
3: Yeah.
1: That's crazy. And then after 2 weeks, you guys may not have heard this segment of the Tailgate Show, although I know you both listen religiously and devotedly to all 3 hours of it. But one of the things I had mentioned last week was at that time, Georgia had 15 different players who had carried the football. And Gunner had the lowest number of yards carrying the football, which is quite a change of events from last year, where he was Georgia's second leading rusher with 550 positive yards before you added sacks. Well, last week he changed that, as you mentioned, Jeff. You had the 62-yard sprint when he pulled the ball down and a 22-yard scramble, but also a design run. The 62 was that was a design run, but he had two scrambles of 25 and 22. It's one thing to pull it down and run. It's another to have it set up for your quarterback to run the ball like Georgia does. And it's good to see him using his legs.
3: He's also a fine Carlisle scholar, as you know.
1: Yes.
3: And I feel obligated to comment on the interview he did after the game. That was a really beautiful one, interviewing him. And it looked like they were both having fun.
1: Oh, very good.
2: Absolutely. You know, he's just, a lot of those runs were not out of desperation. You know, he just looked around and saw everybody was kind of covered. And that's one thing we really haven't talked about. All those runs were brought on by Arkansas having pretty good defensive coverage. So we need to get some more separation on those receivers. We don't want to put Gunner in that situation where they know he's going to have to run. I thought the beautiful thing about it, he didn't have to run, but he saw it. And guys were covering downfield. Defense was not even looking back at him. He had 20 yards under his belly before they even knew he was running. And that's very smart quarterback play.
1: Kevin, you brought up the receiver. Let's stop. Oh, go ahead. Go ahead, Jeff.
3: Yeah, I had one more comment on Stockton. I just got this email today from the National Football Foundation and College Hall of Fame that Stockton is a semifinalist for the Campbell Trophy, which is for leadership and academic and athletic achievement. So that's a great honor for him to be a semifinalist for that award.
4: It is, and well-deserved. What a terrific young man Gunner is. Well, as I was about to mention, our receivers, Sakovi White-Helton broke out with three more catches last week. Craig Dandridge, the freshman, who's been quite the phenom here in the early going, had a 61-yard grab off of a Gunner Stockton pass. Kevin, it looks like some of the receivers seem to be separating a little more from others, or is it still too early in the season to make a claim like that?
2: No, I think you're exactly right, Hondo. I think, you know, in the third game, you should be getting some rhythm. You should know who your go-to guy is. And when you have the ability to read very well, like Gunner does, he's checking down from 1, 2, 3 to 4. That's why all these guys were involved up till now. But right now, when you got to make a play, you want to have that confidence that you got receivers going, I want to be the guy. Make sure you throw it to me. Dangers has come in there this year and made big catches. Not easy catches. His touchdown catch last week, he had to kind of get up behind him and reach up and catch it and did a great job. But he's exciting. And, you know, once you start talking about receivings, you can't help but think about our tight end group. It's just amazing. So I'm very excited about it. I think Gunner knows how to use them all. But I'm sure he's getting to a point where he has those favorites like we all do.
3: I think with Gunner running the ball the way he is, those tight ends are going to get jealous. Say, hey, man, I'll block for you. Hey, how about you throw me the ball next time? And Stock would say, how about you get open? You know, don't be so big and slow. Tight end is a real interesting position, and I learned a lot about it because I played face up the tight end back in the day. They have to be big and strong and can block like a tackle, but they have to be fast and can run and catch passes like a wide receiver. So they're really sound like throw like power forwards in the game of basketball. They're great athletes, and we have quite a room of them. We keep recruiting great ones.
4: Todd Hartley has done a terrific job there. Congratulations to Coach Hartley on his stable of tight ends, who so far have caught 6 passes in the first game, 3 in the second, and 5 in the third. We'll see where we fall this week against Oklahoma, and hopefully Oklahoma will fall between the hedges. 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Georgia, Oklahoma, SEC opener for Georgia. Well, home SEC opener. We got to keep finding different ways to say opener. We will launch at 3:37 on Saturday. More with KB and Junkyard Jeff after this. Bulldog Sports Network.
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1: We continue with Hondo and the Bulldog All-Stars tonight. Our special guests are Kevin Butler and Junkyard Jeff Lewis. Kevin kicked for us from 81 through 84. Junkyard Jeff manning that linebacker position for one of Irk Russell's great defenses from 1974 through 1977. Fellas, we were talking about Georgia's offense. Well, Oklahoma's no slouch on defense. The Sooners come in ranked number 4 in the nation in scoring defense. They're very good against the run. So far, we saw them lose to Michigan in the second week of the season, 17-10. But we have to remember that Michigan scored that winning touchdown on a 6-yard drive after an interception and medium length return brought the ball down to the 6. Otherwise, Oklahoma really had shut down the Wolverines in the big house. Certainly the greatest challenge we will face today, this week rather, out of defense so far this season, Jeff.
2: Oh, no question about that. You could see in our first two games especially, and even in the Arkansas game, that Georgia has superior talent. Our guys are bigger and faster and stronger than the other guys. And like Kirby said, great talent beats great coaching every time. Why do we have superior talent? Because we have a superior program. We got great coaches, great recruiters, et cetera. You know, all the rest of that. Oklahoma is going to match up with us, especially with their defense. We're going to have to play our best in order to beat them because they are a top 10 program. So it's going to be a great challenge for us, a great challenge for our all those big hosses we got on the offense. I want to say something about our goal line offense. We put number 55 in there. He is a big stud.
1: He is the guy help
2: at blocking back. And so the first time he knocked two defenders into the end zone so our guy could score. And then the next time he grabbed our guy around the waist and threw him over the goal line so he could score. And that's legal now. Legal to do all that. So I think that it's very creative. Back to the Bears, you know, back to the fridge, being in the backfield, Kevin, and helping the block to score a touchdown.
3: Yeah. It's unbelievable. You know, they've got a lot of desire on that offensive line, and they're going to need it this week. Oklahoma's strong up front. They have possibly a first-rounder in their tackle up there. He's a little bit hurt. Not sure if he's going to play this week, but he's a force out there. Brett Venable. Lives and dies with defense. You always know you're going to have a tough defense against them. So we're going to get in situations that we haven't been yet. We certainly didn't face those kind of situations like we will this week in Arkansas. We didn't face in the first two games. So the team's going to have to be mentally tough this week. Things are going to come a little bit harder, but that shouldn't have frustration. That should set confidence because they've got a plan and they're executing it very well right now. And I think, as Jeff said, I think we're a little bigger, a little stronger. Our depth right now is kind of raising its head a little bit. And as you see the second team come in, as you see people come in and substitute, there's no talent drop off when Georgia does it.
1: I've been pleasantly surprised by the talent of the backup secondary because we did have 4 transfers come in out of the portal. I felt all along that our defensive line was going to be really good, even though we'd lost one player right before the start of the season. Our linebacker's room is loaded, and, you know, he knew he had 2 All-Americans, 1 at safety and 1 at corner, and DeMello Jones certainly playing great at the other corner for us. But seeing guys like Braylon Connolly come in at 1 more, and then some of the other transfers we have, Kevin, have really been a bright spot for the Dogs.
3: Yeah, Khalilah Barnes is just getting better and better each week, and they're just finding him positions to get back there to, you know, whether it's the second safety back there, almost in a kind of a monster position as that 5th DB. He can come up. He can tackle. He's a very good tackler, sure tackler, and they'll put him in situations because he is aggressive, and he certainly can cover with the best.
2: Yeah, I think we have to talk about Molden, too. He put some licks on some of those Arkansas guys that were just frightening. Completely legal, using his shoulder, not his helmet, no targeting. But he seemed to be everywhere. And when those receivers go down over the middle and they get hit like that, they're going to remember that next time. They're not going to want to run that pattern where that guy has a shot at putting a lick on them.
4: Mm-hmm.
1: Well, that also was borne out, I think, when we saw Arkansas drop six passes last week.
2: Well, that's true. Yeah.
3: A couple of the passes they dropped were going to go for a long way. Chris Cole made a great shoestring tackle at one point on a little tight end screen that would have gone a long way. You know, that speed and those type of plays make the difference in outcomes of football games, and it starts when the whistle blows and it ends when that last whistle blows, and Georgia's going to have one of those games this weekend. It's going to be a 60-minute game.
1: Well, we can't wait because it's Oklahoma coming to Georgia for the first time ever, second ever meeting between the two schools. Dogs and Sooners squared off after the 2017 season, so on January 1st, 2018, in, frankly, the best football game I've ever seen in person in my life, and it displaced one from 1978. We'll come back and talk about that Rose Bowl with Junkyard Jeff Lewis and Kevin Butler after the break. If you're looking to elevate your game day experience, visit UGAExperiences.com to purchase experiences like being a tee retriever for a game or getting your photo taken with Uga on the sideline. 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Georgia, Oklahoma, 3:37, and drink will flow and blood will spill. And if the boys want to fight, you better let them. Right here on the Bulldog Sports Network.
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0: Getting you ready for another Georgia Football Saturday. 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
1: Georgia and Oklahoma, Saturday. The broadcasts will begin at 11:30. Kevin Butler and David Johnston with Dog Talk pregame. Hey, KB, how's it going with DJ so far?
3: Yeah, he's got great pipes, man. It's awesome. We're having a great time.
1: That's good. I'm glad. I love it. We have KB, DJ, DJ, and JD.
3: That's it.
1: Yeah, not bad. We got to give Lauren, we just have to give Lauren a two-letter nickname. you know, we just make one up and call him
3: the L. For now on. LL Cool Lauren.
1: LL, oh. That's going to stick. I like that. LL Cool Lauren. And we will attribute that to you Saturday morning, my friend. All right. Along with Kevin Butler, we have Jeff Lewis with us. And to finish out, for those of you who are planning to catch up with us on Saturday, the tailgate show Map tailgate show starts at 12:30 and then kick off just after 3:30 from Between the Hedges between Georgia and Oklahoma. As mentioned before we went into the commercial break, Georgia and Oklahoma have met once before on the football field. Amazing, considering you're looking at two of the top 10 teams all time in victories that our programs had never met before January 1st, 2018. That was in the Rose Bowl. And
7: John Strong.
1: It was an overtime. It was an overtime victory for Georgia, 54-48. And Junkyard Jeff, memories of that game.
2: My wife and I went out there to it, and I had told her since back when we were dating, I said, if Georgia ever gets in the Rose Bowl, come hell or high water, we're going. So this was the opportunity to go. We signed on and flew out there. Had to get up really early that morning and go to the parade. And then it was perfect setting. You know, Pasadena is gorgeous, dry, cool weather, sunshine. And that game was close, and it was back and forth and back and forth, and both teams well represented by fans, mostly peaceful as far as I know. And, you know, it came down to the wire and then overtime, and we made the play and they did. We won that game. And boy, you never saw such a bunch of, well, maybe when we beat Alabama and Athens, okay, such a fan celebration as that one. That was a wonderful time, and hope for an equally successful outing this Saturday.
3: Yeah, you know, Lauren, it was a great one. I mean, Lauren, thinking about LL Cool Lauren. Hondo, you know, it was quite a game. I mean, I was lucky enough to be coaching with Kirby and the staff at that point. I recall winning the Super Bowl in 85 and standing up in front of the crowd and saying, I'll see you in Pasadena, because that's where the Super Bowl was the next year. And little did I know it was going to be 40 years later before I saw Pasadena for the first time. It was unbelievable. The one thing that I remember most about it is Oklahoma was rolling in the first half. They scored late in the first half. They went to do a squib kick. And I never liked squib kicks, and I let Coach Smart know about it, and it certainly jumped up and bit Oklahoma. We recovered it right there at about the 45-yard line.
1: Hey, Greg Kirk. Tay Crowder, like a shortstop. Yeah. Take it out.
3: Absolutely. And we got into position to try a 55-yard field goal, and Rodrigo went out there and nailed it, and it brought life back to the team. It really did. They knew that they could attack this team. They could take advantages of it, and that's exactly what they did. It was offense, defense, and truly special teams in that game. You had to win all three of them to win that game, and the field goal and the block field goal were really the things that Georgia did that Oklahoma wasn't able to do that day.
1: Yeah, the squib kick catch, yeah, the field goal, and the block field goal in overtime. When we got to the second overtime, we were tied at 48. It was 45 all after regulation. Then in the second overtime, Oklahoma had the ball first, went to kick a field goal, and Lorenzo Carter.
3: Absolutely. Wow.
1: That field goal attempt, that meant that Georgia, all we needed was a field goal to win, but instead Sonny Michel decided to make an even more dramatic flourish with a 25-yard sprint to the end zone, and the Dogs were on top 54-48. That was a great day in Pasadena.
3: Yeah, and I tell you, the one thing that Oklahoma has fixed since the last time we played them was their field goal kicking position. Tate Sandel, is last year's Luke Rose Award winner. He's 7 for 7 from 50 plus. He's 3 of 4 this year already. Hasn't missed extra points, much like Peyton. So either one of these teams keep it close, and it comes down to that kicking game. These are two of the most qualified kickers in college football are going to be competing Saturday.
1: Great little piece of information there. Thank you, Kevin. One memory I have from among many. Two memories. One is, Jeff, you mentioned going to the parade that morning. Well, I have a cousin who is the vice president of PR for the Rose Bowl parade. And you know, she lives in California. She's actually my cousin's daughter, but I'm kind of in between both of their ages. And she didn't have time to see me, you know, for the 3 or 4 days prior to January 1st. But she said, well, after the parade. I said, well, after the parade, you know, after the game.
2: You're kind of busy.
1: Yeah, I'm kind of busy.
7: And she said, well, where will you be? And I told her where I'd be. I go, but you have to credentials to get up there. And she, we were on the phone. She goes, Neil, trust me. On January 1st, I can go wherever I want in this town.
3: I bet she can.
7: And sure enough, at halftime, I stood up and turned around before I started the halftime show, and she was standing in our booth.
3: Hey, that's great.
2: That's great.
7: The other funny one was walking into the stadium. We talk about the excitement we all had for that day. I was walking with Eric Zier, and as I tell the story to lay folk, I mean, you both know Z, and I say he's the first guy to ever pass for 10,000 yards in the SEC. He played for Bill Belichick and Tony Dungy, played 6 years in the NFL. And as we got out of our Uber and walked towards the stadium, and there was Rose Bowl in cursive written on the side of the stadium that it, neither of us had ever been there before. And we both just stopped and said, we got to get a picture. And Eric was like, yeah, we have to get, we were two kids in a candy store. It was a great.
3: Yeah. I walked in with Lauren, and he had the football, signed football from the last time the Bulldogs played in the Rose Bowl, and we got our picture right with the Rose Bowl behind it holding that football, which is very cool.
7: Well, I never get to tell my story again after that.
3: Nah, well, could it? You did it separate times.
7: We'll do it in separate time. I think it was 1942, maybe, is when we played Ever. Very good.
2: All right. Stadium, you know, that stadium is ancient, but it's like the Colosseum in Rome. It's the absolute pinnacle of college football stadiums, right next to Sanford Stadium there in Athens.
7: Fair enough. 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We'll come back and talk about more of Georgia versus Oklahoma. Coming up on Saturday, we have Junkyard Jeff Lewis, Kevin Butler, and your old buddy Hondo on the radio. 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

0: If there's a game on Saturday, we're here to talk about it. It's Hondo and the Bulldog All-Stars. Once again, here's your host, Neil Hondo Williamson.
1: Baby, Junkyard Jeff, Hondo, back with the second hour of Bulldogs Live. You can catch us every Thursday night here on the network. Jeff Dantzler and Kirby Smart kick things off at 7 o'clock each week. And then I check in every Thursday at 8 p.m. with two Georgia lettermen who rotate. And these are among two of our most prominent who join us week to week here on the network and on Hondo and the Bulldogs All-Stars. Guys, we talked earlier about Georgia's defense and Georgia's defense playing so great this year. Oklahoma's offense has really been kind of a mystery. They brought back a lot of guys. They brought back their quarterback, John Mateer, who had transferred in last year and played real well until he was hurt and then didn't play as well when he came back from the injury. And this year they have struggled. Last week, scored 14 points against New Mexico. New Mexico is 3-0. But let's not fool ourselves. This was not exactly the 1985 Chicago Bears they were playing against, Cam.
2: Yeah, you know, the offense is struggling, and it really starts with the quarterback, as you said, Hondo. John has run the ball 25% of their plays, really 28% of the time he's tucked that ball and run. And that's something that is not designed, though they do have design runs. Their offensive line has been porous at best. They haven't really got anybody to really define that rushing game. The quarterbacks probably have run in the top four rushing. They have two quarterbacks in there. So they're still trying to find themselves. Receiving-wise, he's thrown at about a 62% clip. Tight ends are a very big factor for him. Hanson and Beers are two of the bigger tight ends, and he likes to go to them. I think that might be because he doesn't have a whole lot of time to get those receivers downfield. So, you know, that defensive line of Georgia is going to play a very big role in trying to keep that pressure on that offense to not let them get comfortable between the hedges.
3: We had a number of sacks against Arkansas, Hondo, because our defensive backs were covering their receivers, and that gave the pass rushers the time to get in there and hit the quarterback. So we want to obviously do the same thing against Oklahoma. We want to exploit their weaknesses, not only in the passing game, but in the running game as too. But we've got a bunch of studs in our defense. So it looks like it could be a great opportunity for our superior defense to exploit their inferior offense and keep the game close that way. You know, defense wins championships, but we've got a great offense too. So I'm looking forward to quite a battle on Saturday.
1: Our run-pass mix at Arkansas differed tremendously from the first two games. First two games, Georgia was running the ball at a 55% clip. Last week, I think of our first 42 plays, don't hold me to this, but of our first 42 plays from scrimmage, I think 36 were runs, Jeff. Why the difference? Was it because, like, the same reason you go up Mount Everest? Because you can? Because it's there?
3: Yeah, that's a good analogy. I think typically what the offense said, the offensive philosophy is, well, we'll take whatever they give us. So if they're doing kind of a strong pass rush, we'll try to run draw plays and screen passes, take advantage of that. If they're going to stack the line to stop a running game, well, then we're going to throw the ball down the field. So I think our coaches will be up to that and find a weakness and take advantage of it. Taylor.
2: Yeah, Hondo, I think that, you know, Kirby spoke about it a lot last week leading into the game. The way you control the SEC when you're on the road is control the line of scrimmage. He talked about it during the week that the running game was going to be key. You can't go into these SEC schools expecting to go in there and just relax and drop back and throw the ball. They're going to be bringing pressure. The only way to stop that pressure is to hit them at the line of scrimmage, push them forward, and then you're going to figure out what you can do and what you can't do, but it all starts on that line of scrimmage, and they just flexed their dominance last week in Arkansas.
1: All right, let's see what we can do this week indeed. 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It's Kevin Butler, Junkyard Jeff Lewis as our All-Stars tonight. Georgia and Oklahoma meeting in Athens for the first time ever this Saturday. We'll come back with more of the second hour of Bulldogs Live following these words. This is the Bulldogs Sports Network.
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0: 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It's the second hour of Bulldogs Live. 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
1: Fired up for Georgia and Oklahoma this week. Kevin Butler, Junkyard Jeff Lewis. Junkyard, how about final thoughts before we go to break? And as we all get fired up for rolling into the Classic City Saturday morning.
2: Yeah, we are fired up about that. My final comment has to do with our head coach, Kirby Smart. The broadcasters in the game Saturday were raving about Kirby Smart, how he's consistent, and he's the top coach in college football. And you know what? They're right. We're very lucky to have that guy in that position. He never stops thinking about how to get the next great recruit, how to win the next game. Go Bulldogs, to go Coach Kirby Smart.
3: There you go. I like that. You can't go wrong when you got Kirby Smart on your side. I can tell you that. I'm excited about getting back to the most beautiful uniforms in all of college football this week and representing the University of Georgia against a great, historically powerful university in Oklahoma. It's going to be fun. It's going to take all three phases of the game. You know, something that really I think might be a little key for us is Sakovi, his punt returns right now. He's averaging 13.7 on seven returns. If you can pick up an offensive first down against a really tough defense like that, it's just going to help that offense be a little bit more productive. So I think there's going to be a lot of good complementing from offense, defense, special team for Georgia to keep producing and win this game, which I know they will.
1: Well, we talked about running the football and how Gunnar Stockton was last on the team in yards and then vaulted last week to become our leading rusher. 16 Bulldogs have had at least one carry. The longest rushes of the year have been by Ryan Puglisi and Gunnar Stockton. Our two quarterbacks have taken off for 70 and 62, respectively, against Western Kentucky and Arkansas, which is always fun to pull up little tidbits like that. Hopefully, we can knock that out this week with some long runs from Georgia running backs. And then, you know, the other thing to think about is Oklahoma, after scoring 24 combined points against Michigan and New Mexico the last 2 weeks. People are worried about the Sooners offense. They are worried in Oklahoma. They are for good reason, especially since they have to come into Athens to play number two Georgia this week, take a week off, and then they follow that up against top-ranked Texas out there in Dallas. So, a tough road to hoe for Oklahoma. That's 2-1 as they come in. The Dogs are ranked 2nd and 3-0. And our broadcast will begin Saturday at 11:30 a.m. We'll have David Johnston and Kevin Butler with Dog Talk pregame. Then the Napa tailgate show with yours truly and Lauren and JD and Shock and John Stinchcomb. And then kickoff at 3:37. Thanks so much to Kevin Butler and Junkyard Jeff Lewis for joining us today as our guests. Guys, good night. We'll see you on Saturday.
3: Go
1: Dogs. And so until Saturday, when I'll pick up at 12:30 after KB and DJ, this is Neil Hondo Williamson saying thanks for listening. Till we meet again, God bless you, good night, and go Dogs!

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8: A day of high-stakes meetings. I'm Lisa Lacera, Fox News. President Trump, the leader of China, now taking part in a state dinner after meeting for several hours earlier today.
9: Chinese President Xi Jinping was greeted with military bands, a troop review, and flyover as he and his wife arrived here for a state visit hosted by the First Lady and President Trump.
10: Remarkably, this is our first time meeting together here at the White House. And as President Xi has already seen, a lot has changed since he was last here.
9: The president toured the South Lawn with Xi, showing off a new Marine One helipad.
11: He's an expert on stone, aside from many other things, and he loves good granite.
9: During an Oval Office meeting, the two leaders were expected to discuss tariffs and trade, the wars in Ukraine and Iran, and artificial intelligence, dubbed by President Trump as super intelligence.
8: Fox's Jared Halpern at the White House. Iran's President Masoud Pezeshkian denying reports that China is helping

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1: 877-381-3811. 877-381-3811. I have to be honest. I always am. I can't get all worked up and excited about Xi's visit to our country. Can you, Mr. Producer? This guy's building the biggest military imaginable, other than ours, for the purpose of threatening us and Japan and Australia and New Zealand and South Korea and so forth and so on. This guy, with the virus, did enormous damage to our country, killed a lot of people in this country, made a lot of people quite sick in this country, and did damage to our economy. And this guy is stealing us blind, like the F-35 parts, stealing AI critical information. He's providing satellite imagery to the Iranian Nazi regime in Tehran to kill our service people and so forth. And so I just can't get worked up in a positive way about this guy, and I'm not going to. That said, I know the president is not just about pomp and circumstance here, and it's crucially important that we not make any deal with them on AI, on artificial intelligence. It really is critical, because they will steal us blind. And I might add, while I'm at it, same with the Iranian regime that now says they want a deal before the midterm elections. Why? This is, as I've been saying for years, a civilizational battle. A civilizational battle. We, the civilized, against the barbarians. They don't view this as a nation state versus a nation state. They just want to survive. Which brings me to Benjamin Netanyahu. Wow, what a blockbuster speech that was at the United Nations. I'm just saying. I want you to keep something in mind. He is the prime minister of a country of about 10 million people, a country that is, it's not even the size of New Jersey, and yet has one of the most powerful militaries on the face of the earth, most powerful technologies on the face of the earth, a very vigorous economy, and a people who are willing to fight for their survival. They have a will to live. It's one thing to be a leader, and we have them all over the world, of big countries with big populations and big militaries and big economies. It's another thing to be a leader of a very small country with a very small population that is geographically vulnerable to God knows how many terrorist enemies, terror states, armies, and so forth and so on. That's different. That takes a special kind of individual. And Netanyahu has been prime minister off and on there for 14 years. And if the Israelis are smart, they're going to elect him again. Here he was at the UN today. I want our Persian friends to take a listen. They know, because nobody speaks better and louder and more aggressively on behalf of the Persian people, the Iranian people, than Benjamin Netanyahu. Cut 23, go.
2: Despite your silence, despite your hypocrisy, it's only a matter of time that in Iran something incredible will happen. The power of the people will overcome the people in power. I want you to listen to my words carefully. One day, and it may not be far away, the Iranian people will be free. Their murderous regime will be toppled by its lies, by its corruption, by its cruelty. This evil regime will fall, and we will all celebrate that day.
1: Amen to that. Amen to that. Cut one, Mr. Producer, go.
2: Devastating Iran's nuclear facilities was hard. It was very hard to do. But for me, it was one of the easiest decisions I've ever had to make as prime minister. Because if we hadn't done it, we'd all be dead. Now, you want to hear the ultimate irony? In defending itself, Israel is also defending many of the countries whose delegates just left this hall. In fact, I want you to know that many of their leaders even thank us privately for taking out Iran's nukes. It's hard to imagine more mind-blowing hypocrisy, but that's exactly what it is.
1: It is. And it's hard to imagine in our own country. We have people like former Congressman Matt Gaetz, who's rooting for Hamas against Israel, who's rooting for Iran against our military, who claims to be a MAGA America Firster as he trashes what the Commander-in-Chief has been trying to do now for months. And he's not alone. We have an entire woke Reich, R-E-I-C-H, an entire woke right movement, isolationists, some of them even neo-fascists, who are undermining our midterm elections, who are giving aid and comfort to our enemies, and then they claim to be the real patriots, you see. The real patriots. And look at the backgrounds of these people. They're former congressmen and congresswomen for a reason. Some of them are stuck behind podcasts for a reason. They've been to prison. They have pled guilty to stay out of prison. It's amazing. And it's not just the woke right, isolationists and neo-fascists. We've got people like Hassan Pucker. But there's not a great difference between a Hassan Pucker and a no-pants Matt Gaetz. Their views overlap on a lot of things. Their Jew hatred, their Israel hatred, their Netanyahu hatred. They overlap on a lot of things. They simply do. Here's Netanyahu at the UN today. Cut two, go.
2: In this battle against the barbarians, we've had no greater partner than President Trump. I thank him.
1: Amen. Amen.
2: I thank him for his bold leadership. He boldly confronted an enormous danger to America, Israel, and the world. Decades ago, he understood that if left unchallenged, the fanatic Ayatollahs who chant death to America, death to Israel, would eventually carry out their mad fantasies. Mm-hmm. So Israel and America acted together, not only to protect ourselves, but to save civilization. Brave American pilots, alongside brave Israeli pilots, flew joint missions over the skies of Iran. America and Israel also worked together to bring back our remaining hostages. We brought back every last one of them. You ask, why are we winning? Well, Yoni said it simply. We have no other choice.
1: His older brother, who died in Entebbe, he told the story, and I'll just truncate it here. With when he talked to his brother in the 67 war, 1967, wondering if they can win. And his older brother, Yoni, said, we have no other choice. We have to win. This is truly a heroic individual. Israel has been fighting the war of Western civilization against the barbarians. And before President Trump joined Israel and Israel joined us, they were pretty much on their own with Obama and Biden, who were funding the enemy, who were appeasing the enemy. And you see, this is the problem with the woke right, isolationists, and the neo-fascists. This is the problem with former no-pants congressmen like Gaetz and so forth and so on. They really push the Biden-Obama agenda. They appease to the terrorist states and the enemies. They give aid and comfort to the Iranian regime and all their surrogates. They give aid and comfort domestically to the Muslim Brotherhood. They give aid and comfort to Hassan Pucker, Mondami and his ilk. The enemy is not Donald Trump. The enemy is not Benjamin Netanyahu. The enemy is not the United States. The enemy is not Israel. We're the good guys. We're the very good guys. We'll be right back.
0: Mark Levin.
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0: prove Netanyahu's point about how the media treat Israel, CNN, MS Now, the main networks, did not cover his speech. Only Fox did, of the big cable and TV platforms, beginning to end. And then they claim to be about freedom of the press. And I want to get to that judge's decision eventually, because it's pathetic. And he's a Trump appointee. That's you, Kelly. Judge Kelly, I'm talking to you. One of the most dim-witted opinions I've ever read. You really did avoid the First Amendment, didn't you? You went to due process. That's as pathetic as it gets. But more on that later. Hopefully I'll get to it. But that said, you've got 50, 60, 70, 80 of these thugs who give speeches at the United Nations, which we should shut down, kick their asses out of the country, and start our own, as I've told you for decades, our own organization of democratic countries. Sit there and listen to these mass murders and so forth and so on. We need to talk to them. Talk to them one-on-one. We don't need to be part of an organization with them. That's globalism, America. That's the globalists, America. Now, he didn't cover his speech. But every time they're attacked, every time a liar from Gaza issued a report about genocide and what was going on there, the media ran with it, the New York Slimes, the Constipated News Network were the worst. Politico, a disaster website, MS Now, all the rest of them. And report after report now demonstrates it was not genocide. There was no famine. And then you even have podcasters. They don't walk it back. They don't apologize. They don't correct anything. They continue burping up their crap. Former members of Congress who had to resign because they can't keep their pants on or their skirt down. Here's Netanyahu at the UN today about the social media war. Cut three, go.
1: For 3 years, our brave soldiers have been valiantly fighting a seven-front war. But there's an eighth front to this war. It's the war for truth. It is waged in the world's media, and most perniciously, in social media. Several foreign countries have spent untold billions to spread lies about my country. The first to do so was Qatar. Decades ago, it started massively funding American universities and toxic media outlets like Al Jazeera. They did the same in Europe, by the way. And their goal was clear. Brainwash young minds to hate Israel, hate America, hate the West. This is the same Qatar that hosts the Hamas butchers of October 7th. Now, the latest country to become a super spreader of anti-Semitic lies is Turkey. Erdogan is a tyrant. He also hosts the Hamas terror chiefs. He has murdered thousands of Kurdish civilians. He denies the Armenian genocide. He jails journalists and opposition leaders. In fact, I think he holds the world's record on this. And that's a tough call. But I think he's number one. He illegally occupies northern Cyprus, an EU member. And he regularly transgresses against Greece, a NATO member. Now he wants to take over Syria. Well, that's not surprising, because he calls for Israel's destruction almost every single day. He says he's going to be the ruler of Jerusalem. No, sir, you won't. This is our country, our city, our eternal capital.
0: I don't think he's deserving of F-35s, America, do you? No, I don't think so. Then he deals with Mamdani. He eviscerates Mamdani, who, let's face it, is an Islamist Marxist with a low IQ. A low IQ. And he is the enemy within. And no, I'm not I'm not excited when the president meets with him, goes to Gracie Mansion, says we can work together. Nope, he's the enemy within. And there's no doubting it, and there's no dealing with it. I'll be right back.

0: For nearly 3,000 years, Homer's epic poem, the Iliad, has shaped the literary and moral imagination of the West. 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
1: We continue to pray for Ambassador Leiter's son. Lost his first son 3 years ago in Gaza. He's quite a remarkable man, is the ambassador. He has a son with special needs as well. And while he's been watching over his son who was attacked by a Palestinian terrorist who had massive head injuries and an 11-hour brain surgery, and as the surgeon said, he's not close to being out of the woods. His daughter was giving birth to a granddaughter, I believe, on the floor right above. You know, these people in the government of Israel, they put everything on the line. You know, the prime minister was wounded in battle. He lost his older brother at Entebbe to a sniper. Here you have the ambassador to the United States who lost his eldest son, and now his second son is in critical, highly critical condition. They all serve. They all serve. And they all put everything on the line. And so we wish him continued. Our prayers continue. He's a family friend. He is a decent and kind human being. Very, very smart. Netanyahu to Mamdani. Cut four, go.
2: Mr. Mamdani, since you were elected mayor of this city, many Jews no longer feel safe in New York. They talk to me. They tell me. This isn't the city we remember. It changed so quickly. Now, it's no wonder. You praise criminals convicted of supporting Hamas. You count as friends people like Hassan Piker, who said America deserved 9/11. America deserved 9/11. Some friends you have. You invite into your home a Palestinian journalist who filmed Hamas terrorists beating and torturing Israeli hostages, and later admitted that he refused to publish the videos in order to protect, you guessed it, the terrorists. Your wife liked a post praising the October 7th massacre. She liked another post saying Tel Aviv shouldn't exist. You refused to condemn any of that. You falsely, repeatedly accuse Israel of genocide. Mr. Mamdani, you tried to stop me from coming here. You tried to silence me. Well, you can't silence me. You can't silence the truth.
1: Mm-hmm. Let's go to cut five. Go.
2: Israel didn't commit genocide. Israel prevented genocide. And that's exactly what Mr. Mamdani's Hamas buddies would have done to us had we not stopped them. They would have killed every last one of us. The lies you and other anti-Semites spread about the Jews and the Jewish state have real consequences. In New York, Jews are threatened on the way to synagogue. Jews have been stabbed in the streets. Jews are demonized. They're targeted simply for being Jews. Jews have been murdered in Sydney, Manchester, Montreal, Boulder, Colorado. They've been attacked in Los Angeles, London, Paris, Berlin, Washington, D.C. The anti-Semites of the world want to terrify our people. I have news for them. The days when Jews were defenseless victims, marched to the slaughter, those days are over.
1: Mm-hmm. Couple more. Netanyahu to the protesters, many of whom were outside of the building. Cut six, go.
2: To the protesters outside, to the hypocritical delegates who left us all, I ask, where were you when the Iranian tyrants butchered and maimed tens of thousands of unarmed Iranian civilians, when they butchered and maimed thousands of their own people, where were you? Did you organize mass rallies, hunger strikes? Did you protest outside the Iranian mission to the UN? Did you speak out, for that matter, for Christians persecuted in Iran and throughout the Middle East? No, no, you didn't do that, because you're phony human rights protesters. On Christians, you know that their numbers are plummeting everywhere in the Middle East where they're being persecuted and hounded, except one place, my country, Israel, where the Christian community is growing, thriving, succeeding.
1: And I've been there, and it's absolutely true. And there are Arabs, and there are Arab Muslims, and there are black people from Ethiopia who are Jews, and there are Druze, and of course Christians. People of every background, every color, every faith. It's funny that they call Israel apartheid, do the Jew haters. You want to see apartheid? You go to any majority Muslim country, you'll see apartheid. Any. And finally, cut seven, go.
2: 2 days ago, in Judea Samaria, a reserve officer, a reserve soldier, Neriah Leiter, was mowed down by a drive-down terrorist, Palestinian terrorist. He's fighting for his life now in a Jerusalem hospital. I visited the family right before I boarded the plane to come here. Neriah, a father of four, is the son of Yechiel Leiter, our brilliant ambassador to the United States. 3 years ago, Yechiel's oldest son, Moshe, a father of six, was killed while clearing a booby-trapped building in Gaza. Yechiel, my brother, your pain is immeasurable. The entire people of Israel and many outside of Israel are praying for Neriah's life. But despite the pain, despite the agony, we do not give in. In a recent post before he was attacked, Neriah wrote this. Listen to this. We have no other country. It's a privilege to defend it. To Neriah and to all the heroes of Israel, I pledge a sacred vow. Your sacrifice will not be in vain. We will continue to defend our state. We will continue to win because we have no other choice.
1: And then Ambassador Leiter himself at a press conference yesterday in Israel. Cut eight, go.
3: We're asking for prayers, and I've received prayers from friends all over the world, Jews and non-Jews alike, millions of people who understand not only the friendship they have with me, but they understand the meaning of what Hamas is, of what Iran is, of what the attempt to eradicate the Jewish state is.
1: I want to, at this point, bring in the president of Argentina, Javier Milei, who is a huge supporter of Netanyahu and Israel, a huge supporter of the United States. He's fantastic. And he just eviscerates the United Nations. And after he gives his speech, or after rather the Prime Minister of Israel gave his speech, he went and he met the Prime Minister of Israel. They're very, very good friends. Argentina, Colombia, a number of Latin American countries now that are run by conservatives, as well as a number of European countries that are Eastern European countries for the most part. The president of one of those countries, we couldn't schedule it, I guess, Rich, he wanted to come on the program. Serbia, right? He's been trying to come on, trying to make room. At his request, I said, absolutely, come on. He's a big fan of mine in this program, apparently. Isn't that true? The president of Serbia. I believe when the vice president of our country said that Israel's been isolated, honestly, he doesn't know what he's talking about. India, Greece, Somaliland. Countries throughout our hemisphere. Countries throughout Eastern Europe. Just ridiculous. Just ridiculous. Here he is, president of Argentina, Javier Milei. Cut 10, go.
4: That's to say it's become a useless...
1: Well, let me say this. The translator, obviously. Go ahead.
4: That's to say it's become a useless organization whose only purpose is to sustain a caste of fatally arrogant parasites masquerading as well-intentioned bureaucrats. I would remind them of what Mises said. Good people do not think about controlling the lives of their fellow human beings. Those who were supposed to guarantee collective security and human rights failed in their task. Instead, they allowed chaos, violence, and international terrorism to flourish. The alleged defenders of human rights have sheltered bloodthirsty dictatorships and regimes that stone women in the streets. They have systematically voted against Israel while remaining silent in the face of Islamic terrorism and the genocide of Christians in Africa. And, as if that were not enough, an organization established to defend the territorial sovereignty of its members decided to look the other way with regard to the situation of the Malvinas Islands, South Georgia Islands, and South Sandwich Islands, and the surrounding maritime areas.
1: He's just fantastic. We'll be right back.
0: Mark Levin.
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1: Just pathetic.
0: He's funny.
1: Get off the phone, you big dope.
0: And you always learn something. 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

0: We're going to go through this judge's opinion as only we can together. You know, I had somebody say to me, and I want you to know this about yourselves, Mr. and Mrs. America. I want you to know about the people in this audience, you. Some of you are at your dinner table. Some of you just making dinner. Some of you in your car, or maybe you're in the bus, or maybe in your truck. Some of you may still be working. I want you to know something. In the course of the last 48 hours, I've had a very important governor, you can guess who, and a very important senator say exactly the same thing to me. The Levin audience is the smartest audience, and the Levin audience actually reads books. And Levin audience wants to hear history and philosophy, and they want to learn about the Constitution. This audience, you, are very, very special. Very special. Or you wouldn't be here, right? Or you wouldn't be here. You don't have to have a college degree, a four-year degree, an advanced degree, or whatever. It doesn't matter. What we talk about, we want all Americans to know and understand and digest and repeat, right? And to double-check us and to do their own research if they choose to. But the point is to get the message out, to try and nurture our country, save our country at this point, and try to get our fellow citizens to really see what the hell's going on. And this is very, very important to all of us. That's why I say I'm blessed to have you out there. This is really, I think, in many ways, the biggest classroom or seminar or whatever you want to call it. But we try to do this the right way. I don't hide my personality. There's good days and bad days. There's days where I'm giddy and days when I'm not. But so what? That's the nature of all of us, right? You ought to hear Mr. Producer. Actually, Mr. Producer is the most level-headed person I know other than my wife. See that, Rich? All right, what do you want me to do? Okay, let me see if I can find what I'm supposed to do here. Yes, here we are. You know, I've told you folks before what a fan I am of Heggie Ministries, Pastor John Heggie. You know, I don't know what else to say about this man other than he's very spiritual. He's a soulful person. He is giving of himself in every way possible. He is a really special person. He's a pastor. He's very well informed and educated and teaches himself so many wonderful things. He is done so much for so many people. He's got Christians United for Israel, and more than that, of course. And the people who are his parishioners, the thousands and thousands who show up at his church every Sunday in San Antonio, Cornerstone Church, fantastic place. They know exactly what I'm talking about. People who listen to him on the radio or watch him on TV. This man's the real deal. Because my family and I, we've gotten to know them personally, intimately, and they are just such down-to-earth, fantastic people. Now, you cannot really understand what's going on in the Middle East by watching a few minutes of television or scrolling social media. The headlines give you the explosion. They don't give you the history, the context. They don't tell you how we got here or what's coming next. Israel sits at the center of a conflict, the Holy Land, with consequences far beyond the region. All these events swirling around, very, very dangerous. The real threat of a wider war, all of it is on the line. That's why Pastor John Heggie wrote The Middle East Conflict. I strongly encourage you to read this book, The Middle East Conflict. And it's very, very readable for everybody. If you want to understand the forces that are swirling around, that are driving this war, where they want to take us, you need the history. And you need it for yourself and for the next generation. So I'm asking you to become a first-time donor to Heggie Ministries. I know there's a lot of charities out there asking you for a lot of money. This is different. 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When we come back, what is it about banning three so-called news outlets from the press room, the White House, that violates freedom of the press? You can't let them all in. There's not enough room for that. There has to be certain standards. Well, what are the standards, and who gets to decide them? A federal judge or the president of the United States? And if the press outlet is still reporting, can still chase the president at different events, how is it a violation of freedom of the press? Whether you agree with what's done or not, the question is the Constitution. We'll get to that in a moment.
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0: standoff for the leader of China. I'm Lee Silicera, Fox News. President Trump hosting Chinese President Xi Jinping at a White House state dinner.
1: As the leaders of our two nations, President Xi and I both understand that we represent different systems, but the ties between our people endure.
0: The dinner, after hours of meetings where the two were expected to speak about artificial intelligence and security issues, the president gave Xi a gift of a bald eagle statue made by an American artist. Israeli Prime Minister Benjamin Netanyahu delivering a fiery speech at the UN General Assembly, where he singled out the mayor of New York City.
2: Prime Minister Netanyahu's words to New York City Mayor Zohran Mamdani, whom he called anti-Semitic.
3: Shame on you.
2: Mamdani threatened to have Netanyahu arrested as a war criminal if he set foot in New York. Mamdani backed off, saying the city couldn't legally do it. Netanyahu responded, saying the intel he's gotten is that since Mamdani's election nearly a year ago,
3: many Jews no longer feel safe in New York. They talk to me.
2: Netanyahu said Israel didn't commit genocide, as Mamdani has said, but prevented it, claiming
3: that's exactly what.
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0: Welcome back to The Ramsey Show here in the Fair Ones Credit Union studio. I'm Jade. This is Rachel. Let's get back to the phone lines. We've got Austin in Raleigh, North Carolina. Hey, Austin, how can we help today?
1: Hey, thank you for taking my call. I really appreciate it.
0: Absolutely.
1: My question today is whether or not my wife and I can afford for her to get a new job. We're just going to, obviously take a pay cut.
0: Yeah. Okay. So lay it out for us. Why are you thinking about this?
1: Well, my, there were a couple of reasons. One being the drive. She currently works about an hour away.
2: Oh, gosh.
1: The second, the main reason, with 2 hours, and we have a 19-month-old, so he has to ride in the car, 2 hours a day, which, not ideal.
0: No.
1: But the other reason, which is, kind of drove me to call you guys, is my wife, she has a bit of a hostile work environment, I would say. There's a bit of, quote-unquote, cliques going on within the office, and she's never been one of those girls.
0: Mm-hmm.
1: And they pretty much, bully her, and I just,

0: I can't.
1: What kind of job is this? What does she do for work?
0: Well, she's a nurse navigator. So she works at a hospital, and so she works with all other nurses and like NAs and that kind of thing.
1: Okay. Is there a hospital near you guys that's not an hour away that she would go get a different job, or what is she thinking?
0: Yes, but the problem is where she works at now, she makes, she would have to take about a $20,000 pay cut to move closer to where we live.
1: Okay. What's the full salary? So she'd go from what to what?
0: So she makes right at 100 right now. And so she would probably go anywhere from 75 to 85 range.
1: Okay.
0: And depending upon the job.
1: Where are you guys at financially? Do you have a lot of debt? Do you have savings?
0: Kind of. We have about $75,000 in consumer debt.
1: Okay.
0: Which is primarily my fault. Actually, it's all my fault.
1: What was it? Gambling, student loans? What'd you do?
0: Well, student loans. I have about $19,000 in student loans and about $56 on my truck.
2: Okay. Well, wait a second. Well, this might be an easily solved predicament if we really want to start talking about the debt. I do think it's okay. I think for the commute alone, honestly, the 2 hours every day and with the 2-month-old, when you said she has to drive that with the 2-month-old, are you saying that the daycare is near her job or like what is?
0: Yes.
2: Oh, wow. So yep, she drives. Yeah. Okay. Yeah, that is.
1: It's a lot.
2: For that alone, I would definitely consider finding a job closer. My bigger question is, are we assuming that it has to be a long-term pay cut, or is there a way for her to work back up to that same salary in a living closer, working closer?
0: I mean, maybe in the future. It's just difficult because her job, she actually loves her actual job, mm-hmm. and her boss loves her, the doctors love her. But it's just the other employees that's making it miserable. And she called me crying today. And I'm
1: it's no way to live your life. Totally. No way to live your life. So you guys will be short probably, what, $1,500 a month-ish with this new change?
0: I think that's about what it comes out to.
1: Okay.
0: I mean, we have the $1,500 in margin. We bring in about $210 salary, and then I have like a side hustle I do. I make about $30,000. So that's only 2 months out of the year.
1: Nice. Okay.
2: So you can handle the hit to your budget. Does this affect, but I mean,
0: it's going to decrease, how quickly we can pay off, all the other things.
1: Yeah. But also, you're not factoring in if she gets a raise, if you get a raise, if you guys make some big moves, like, maybe selling the truck, getting something cheaper. You know what I mean? Like, you can finagle this. And kind of be like, okay, if we're making this decision over here, that means we're going to have to make these decisions over here. Mm-hmm. It's kind of that trade-off, but it's worth it. It's worth the trade-off.
0: Yeah. For my truck, do y'all think I should sell my truck? Again,
1: how much could you get for it?
0: I'm about 10 grand upside down in it. And I also drive an hour each day to my job. So,
2: I think I'd be looking at how quickly you can pay it off. Like, if you can get this done, if you guys can buckle down and be like, man, we're knocking this truck out. And technically the student loans should be first. But if you looked at the $56,000 alone and you're like, man, we can knock this out in the next 18 months. And if we add the student loans to it, like 2 years or less, I might say you could keep it. It's not more than half of you guys' income together. I'm guessing with your wife's vehicle. So on that parameter, and if you can do it 2 years or less, I feel like you have the ability to keep it. It just has to do with you guys' values and how quickly you want to be debt free.
1: Could y'all pay off? I mean, how much money could you put with her new salary towards debt? Like $3,000, $4,000, $2,000 a month?
0: A month. Right now we put about $3,000 or $4,000. So we got our emergency fund and, we could it'll probably knock it down, like you said earlier, like $1,500. So we probably have a $2,500 range.
2: Are you investing?
0: Yes. I mean, I work for the government. I put my TST match. I put 5%. She does 5%.
2: Okay.
0: And, but into like our, you know, just our 401ks. But besides that, I mean, I've got my $7,000 in a savings account.
3: Okay.
0: Just because I don't know.
2: Let's roll this back, Austin, because I think that if we can lay this out for you in a way that makes sense, it'll help you kind of change some of the things that you guys are doing, how you handle your money. Because investing usually is a very good thing, but there's a good, better, best way to do it, and there's a time to do it that makes more sense. Having the $7,000 savings, I love savings, but again, good, better, best. And so I think the best way for you guys to tackle your financial goals here is to work our baby steps in order. It's the same plan that I use to pay off debt with my husband. We've all done it. It works wonders. All right. So what I would do in your situation is I would temporarily pause investing. You guys are putting aside 10% of your $210,000 income. That's a lot of money. And if you can imagine that money back in your monthly checks, well, now all of a sudden you have the full power of your income to pay off this debt really, really quickly, because the debt itself is not, it's not an overtaking amount of what you guys bring home. So if you have all your income, you can tackle that super fast. So I would temporarily pause investing. I would knock that savings down to $1,000. You just need a little buffer there, because once you throw that $6,000 debt at the $19,000 student loan, gosh, now there's only $12,000 left. With your income, that $12,000 student loan should be gone in 3 months. Just gone. Mm-hmm. And if you tighten the straps, it should be gone in like 2 months. Like, really get after it. And then after that, it's like, all right, let's, now we can think about this truck.
1: Get the truck paid off in 14, 18 months.
2: And you might decide maybe you do want to sell it. That's totally up to you either way. But that intensity is going to be what drives you guys' decisions. And then from there on, Austin, we're saving up 3 to 6 months of expenses, so you have a cushion under you and you're never in this type of situation again where it's like, can we do these things? Yeah. Do we feel secure? And then from there on, yeah, turn investing back on and go be wealthy.
1: And I would have her change jobs.
2: Yes.
1: For the 100%. Commute, and then also the toxic environment. Yep. I would take $1,200 out of my paycheck for that. Peace of mind.

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0: All right, we've got Mary, who's in Houston, Texas, up next. Hey, Mary, how can Rachel and I help today?
1: Hi, guys. I'm 54. I'm retired Navy with 100% disability. And my husband is 57, and he's on SSDI. We are debt-free. We own our own home, but it needs major repairs, which we plan to cash flow. We have $300,000 in the bank, and we have two investment properties, one that we actually live in because that's how bad our primary home is, and one that my parents live in. My real question, though, is do we, since we have a steady income for the rest of our lives, do we need an IRA? Because we don't I don't have any kind of investments currently other than our investment properties.
0: What is the $300,000 in?
1: It's in high yield.
0: Okay. You know, honestly, what I would probably do, Mary, is sit down with a SmartVestor Pro and just run the numbers, because that $300,000, because you guys still are relatively young.
1: Yes.
0: And if you just put that $300,000, do you guys contribute to that every month?
1: No. So really, this all just happened in the last 3 months for us.
0: Okay.
1: We actually sold another piece of property, and we got debt free, got the money in the bank, and now we're, okay, what do we do now? We have this steady income for the rest of our
2: lives. What is the income? What is between the disability and the SSDI? What is it equal to every month?
1: A little over $11,000.
2: Oh, wow.
0: That's great. So what I would probably do, Mary, again, if you want to sit down with an investment professional and like really look at this in detail, I probably would encourage you to at least get a meeting and talk about it. But if you just stick that $300,000 in the market and you just did, you know, a mutual fund, an index fund, anything similar to that, in 10 years, that's going to end up being almost $900,000 in just 10 years.
2: Without adding.
0: And that's not a high yield savings. Remember, that is actually, yes, putting money in. So I would probably throw that in an index fund. And you can 100%. Just, you know, you can do that at Vanguard. I mean, anything. I would maybe keep some of it in a high yield for an emergency fund, but it sounds like what you guys are bringing in income wise is what you're living off of, which is great. Have some more cash available still for an emergency. But then also now I'm remembering, sorry, you said that the house needs major repairs. Are you guys wanting to just sell that house and live where you guys are in the rental, or what are you wanting to do?
1: No, we want to fix it. My father-in-law built our primary home, so we want to fix it.
2: What's it cost to do the repairs?
1: It will probably cost us a little over $100,000, but it's worth twice that, at least.
2: Okay.
1: And we plan to cash flow it, you know, and stay in this house. I mean, if it takes me 5 years to fix my other house, then it takes me 5 years to fix my other house.
2: All three houses are paid off?
1: No. The one I live in actually has a 15-year mortgage.
2: How much?
1: How much is my mortgage payment? It's $3,000.
2: No, how much is the total amount of the loan?
1: The total amount of the loan is $350, and it's worth $475.
2: What about the one that your parents live in?
1: The one that my parents live in also has a mortgage on it that they pay. It's literally just financed.
2: But it's in your name. So how much is the total loan there?
1: The total loan there is $72, and it's worth $129.
2: Okay, and then finally, you guys' personal residence.
1: We own it outright.
2: Okay, so that one's paid off.
1: And it's worth $250.
2: Yeah, I think even more reason to invest that money, like Rachel said, because you guys are carrying some risk with these properties. Specifically the rental one, and obviously the parents one too. So I would just like having that money there. I would like it growing, because if you want to reach over at some point and pay them off because of the growth, you would have the ability to do that. So for that would be my number one reason of like, yes, we have to make sure that there's money that's growing for us, because we are carrying a level of risk in our life. So I think that's a really good question.
1: Okay.
2: How do you plan on doing, so the repairs, it's all going to be cash flowed from your $11,000 income, or are you planning on taking out something out of that $300,000?
1: If I needed to take out of the 300, I would, but currently I don't plan to. I plan to cash flow it out of our monthly income.
2: Yeah, I like that idea. Well, thank you so much for the question. That's a good one. Next up, we have Olivia in New York City. Hey, Olivia, how can Rachel and I help today?
3: Hi. So I'm engaged, and we're currently negotiating our prenup, and there's a very large financial disparity between us. So his disclosed net worth is over $100 million, and it's primarily from a business that he built before we met. I absolutely want him to protect what he built before me, and I'm not asking for like ownership of any of those assets, but basically in the prenup, it's stating that like everything that, all of his current income and, you know, after we get married, everything's going to remain separate. So I'm trying to figure out, like, if let's say we're married for 10, 20, 30 years, like the vast majority of his wealth accumulated during that time is going to continue to remain entirely in his name.
2: Have you asked about making it to where it's the stop is when you guys get married? So everything he had before the marriage remains his, and then what you build together, it has a fair 50-50 split or whatever is fair.
0: So that you're protecting yourself in case something happens.
2: Have you said that to him?
3: Yeah, he does not want to do that because he's making around $12 million a year. So he feels like, you know, I'm coming into this marriage, like he already built all of this before me. So, he doesn't want to do a 50-50.
2: Does he want to do any percentage of what happens once you say I do, whether he earns more or
0: even
2: earns less.
0: Even 20%.
2: Yeah.
0: Because what happens, Olivia, and I think you feel this, because we've gotten this call where, dude leaves, there was a prenup in place, and now she has no assets.
2: Nope.
0: No savings, because she didn't work, because he provided a great life, and now she has nothing to her name. And so that's where the prenup ends up hurting women, right?
3: Right.
0: In that position.
3: Exactly. That's what I'm scared of.
0: How long have y'all been dating?
3: We've been dating a year.
0: Okay.
3: And we're engaged. Yeah, we're getting married in 2 months.
2: How much of a deal breaker, if you can't get this locked in a way that you feel protected as well, have you decided where your go, no-go line is on this wedding?
3: Yeah, I think like, you know, I want him to kind of like meet me, not even like halfway, but like kind of like say like, okay, like I'll give you this or that, just to feel like you're financially secure if we, end up not working out down the line.
0: Yeah, even 10%, right, is 1.2 a year, right? Mm-hmm. Like from his income.
2: Do you have a lawyer? Do you have one?
3: Yes, I have a lawyer. She told me not to sign it. She said that he needs to come up with something that, like, we need to come up with basically something that would resonate with him. Right now, like, he's basically saying he would give $30,000 a year to, like, he would put $30,000 a year into a brokerage account for me. And then the other thing that he was offering was 10% of the future of the appreciation of the future family residence, which the lawyer felt was unfair as well.
2: I think that's unfair too. Just the appreciation
3: that's about
2: of the
3: future.
2: Yeah.
3: I'm sorry
2: that's happening.
0: I'll
3: tell you what where he's coming from is that he said if we divorce, like the child support will be so much that you won't need any more money. Like he basically said it would be $500,000.
2: I just think that he's setting a lot of the terms, and it sounds like he's doing the majority of the talking. And I understand it. It's his money. And go ahead.
0: I was going to say, ultimately, it feels like we're not even married yet. And I feel like you're not taking care of me.
2: Yeah.
0: If something bad were to happen, and if that's how he's feeling before the marriage, I would go slow, Olivia.
2: Push on it, Olivia.
0: Go slow. Hey guys, it's Rachel Cruz. 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
2: 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That helps all of us. And if there's an episode that you particularly like, make sure that you're sending it to someone who you think could need it or could use it or could benefit from it. That is something that benefits not only us, but it benefits the people around you as well, and it costs you nothing. By the way, I don't know if you guys knew this, but Ramsey Solutions is taking over an entire cruise ship here coming up in a little while, March 14th through 21st, 2027. Join us for the Live Like No One Else cruise, Rachel. This is going to be 7 nights in the Western Caribbean. Do you say Caribbean or Caribbean?
0: Caribbean.
2: Okay.
0: What are you, Caribbean?
2: I gotta go with Billy Ocean. He said Caribbean Queen.
0: Caribbean Queen?
2: You know what?
0: I don't know. You were a cruiser back in your day.
2: Back in the day, a long time ago.
0: Singer on cruise lines, Miss Jade Warshaw.
2: Yes, ma'am.
0: Beautiful voice, little Whitney Houston action.
2: That's right.
0: So good.
2: You never know what could happen. I mean, we're all gonna be on this cruise doing
0: karaoke
2: our thing.
0: Karaoke with Jade. Get ready, y'all.
2: You know,
0: it's gonna be good.
2: When I do karaoke, it's fun to do like songs, like the worst songs ever.
22: I get knocked down.
2: Right? Just like stupid songs. But anyway, we're going to have a good time.
0: We do have a good time on this cruise show.
2: It's more than a vacation, though. I feel like it is like a immersive Ramsey experience. I mean, obviously, all the personalities are going to be there. Dave's going to be there. But we've got new teachings this year, so come for those. The world's largest debt-free scream. We're going to have live tapings of your favorite shows, Smart Money Happy Hour, The Ramsey Show, all of that, and so much more. So here's the thing. You need to have paid off your debt. If you've paid off your debt, everything but the house, if you're on baby step four, this is your deal. This is for you, okay? All-inclusive pricing starts at $2,105 per passenger. I gotta say, that's not too shabby. That's pretty good. It means all your cabin, your food, entertainment, taxes, tips, everything included.
0: Yes.
2: Not bad.
0: Well, and let me just say this. The ship is really nice.
2: It really is.
0: Because I'm going on a nice vacation. Y'all know me. I love a bougie hotel.
2: Yes.
0: They have a good sushi restaurant.
2: Yes. Holland America.
0: Steak restaurant. Great bars. We're sipping martinis, having happy hour with people, man. Going and getting good food. Like that is my favorite type of vacation. So fun.
2: I agree.
0: And it is. It's classy. It's beautiful. Like it is a great, it's a great spot and great memories. We grew up cruising. Mom and Dad love a cruise. They may or may not be on one right now.
2: Are they?
0: On the other side of the world. Yes. Mom and Dad, they do love a cruise.
2: Yeah.
0: And we grew up doing them, and the memories that you have, like even as a family, like bring your kids, like it's such a great experience. So.
2: It is. It's very special.
0: Yeah.
2: Please join us. Be our guest. Actually, don't be our guest. Pay your own money and come with us on the cruise. Click the link in the show notes or go to RamseySolutions.com/events to book your cabin today.
0: Come celebrate.
2: Yes. All right. George is in Tulsa, Oklahoma. Hey, George, what's going on in your world?
1: Hello, Jade. Hello, Rachel. Hope you guys are having a great day. Thanks for taking my call. So we're completely debt-free, including the house, and have a fully funded emergency fund, and currently have $500,000 in a brokerage account invested in index funds.
0: Good for y'all.
1: Yes, and $650,000 in retirement. We are thinking about building our dream home and using the $500K towards it, but I'm not sure if this is a wise financial decision or just a large luxury purchase. Wanted to get your thoughts.
0: Okay, so the $500,000, do you guys have, you have a separate fund for like an emergency fund, right?
1: Yes, a fully funded of $50,000.
0: Would you have to use the equity in your current home to help with that process, or would you just take this $500,000? What would you do?
1: That's a great question. We would probably need to most likely sell this house because the house that we're thinking of building is around $650,000. So
0: okay.
1: We're sold at $150,000.
0: Okay, that's great. How much equity do you have in your current home?
1: About $350,000.
0: About $350,000. Okay, awesome.
3: Love it.
0: Yeah, so I mean, you could do this a couple of ways, George. I mean, you could, because we're okay. The mortgage is the one thing that we say, you know, we're not going to yell at you for. Now, being on Baby Step 7, if Dave was sitting here today, he'd be like, no, you got
3: to
0: figure out
3: how to cash back.
0: It's hard to go back. So you could, I can tell you what Dad would say. He would say, sell your home now, go rent for a year, take that equity, take your cash, don't even take out a construction loan. You just literally cash flow the build and move in. And that's probably where I would lean, honestly, just so you don't have to worry about it. But if you did decide, hey, we are going to take out a small loan to cover that difference, get into the house, maybe with a, again, move that construction loan over to just a conventional loan after you move in, sell your house then, and then pay off that loan with the equity of the home. You could do it in that order too, so you're not having to move twice.
1: Yeah. That's the other part, and I love that, and because we don't want a mortgage. My wife doesn't want a mortgage.
0: Okay.
1: So we're leaning more towards that. The other idea we had was maybe just wait. Like, so we own our own business and we've been doing really good, and that's where the $500,000 has been coming from. It's just we just put away our profits. So maybe in another year and a half, we should have the $650,000.
0: Nice.
1: That
0: well, good. Yeah, that's great. Then so maybe just take a beat and so you don't have to rush. Because I'll tell you, George, we were in this position a few years ago. My husband and I.
1: Rushing because prices are going up.
0: Yeah, they are. That's true. But just in a year, it'll be like, yeah, maybe 1-2% you'll see up. But that's, I think it may be worth it just to wait. Because my husband and I did this exact same thing. And we waited. We had saved for a long time. And we did our build with cash. And I'll tell you, when you have that mindset going into these meetings, because it is fun. Like, if you're able to build what you want, like, that's a dream for a lot of people, right? And it is so fun because you get to pick everything. You get to, you know, do the architecture and figure it out. But it forced us to stay in a budget. And there's things still. There's one thing we did not do because we literally didn't have the money for it. And we
3: looked back. Does it bother you to this
0: day? Yes, one thing. One thing.
3: Well, you got to tell.
0: Okay, we could have had like a half basement and dug it out, and it could have been unfinished.
3: Oh.
0: And it was like an extra, like, I don't know. Yeah.
3: I feel that for you.
0: It
3: would have been a little bit more.
0: It was, and we just literally did not have the money for it, and we were like, oh, that's the one thing we kick ourselves for. We're like, man. But I'm saying all this to say, George, it's a great exercise, and you go in on move day, and that would be an insane thing to do for you guys.
3: Yeah.
0: To move in and not have a mortgage on a beautiful home that you guys have built for your family, and it's awesome. So whether you wait a year, or if your wife is like, nope, we're not taking on a mortgage, which I applaud her for. That is kind of our MO here. And you guys want to do it faster, just move for a year, put some stuff in storage, and a year flies. It goes so fast. So either way, I think you're going to be fine.
1: Thank you so much for your call. Appreciate everything you guys do.
0: Yep, absolutely, George. That's great.
3: Thank you so much.
0: Because after all of that, they're still going to have around $200 left after the sale of their other home.
3: They've done really, really, really well. But I think that is worth noting.
2: baby step seven to be there, have a paid off mortgage, and then go back to a mortgage. That's gotta feel like the sting.
0: Yes.
2: It's within the bounds, I guess, of what we teach, but you know, I think that it would probably be a
0: painful
2: feeling.
0: Yeah, we've known some people that have done that.
2: Uh huh.
0: And they pay it off quick. Like they're like really aggressive with it, right? Yeah. To pay it off. But yeah, you probably, you're back in it and not always fun. But for the home, a home is the one kind of caveat to this whole no debt thing. Because it is such a large part of people's world.
2: Yeah. But especially in their situation, it's like, if they did what you said, which like, hey, let's take a little of this, that way we're not moving twice.
0: Yep.
2: And then we can quickly pay off that loan once we sell the house.
0: Yes.
2: I mean.
0: Yeah. It's totally. Yes.
2: We're splitting hairs
0: here. And I'll say this, George, this is what we experienced too. I remember for a few years though, we were real estate heavy because we took almost all, you know what I mean? And you feel that where I like being in the, I like having money in the market.
2: Liquidity.
0: So that even forced us, for a couple years after, there was probably about 3 or 4 years that we had aggressive goals to get money back into investments, into
2: just
0: like
2: balance it out.
0: Yes. Yes. Cause I don't like being super heavy one or the other.
2: Yeah.
0: So there's something about that too, to remember when you make this move, but you'll be okay. You guys are, you show a lot of diligence, George. So that's exciting though.
2: It is.
0: That's a fun thing to do.
2: Yeah. Well done.

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0: All right, our Ramsey Show scripture and quote of the day, Isaiah 45:2 says, I'll go before you and will level the mountains. I will break down gates of bronze and cut through bars of iron. James Clear said, your success depends on the risks you take. Your survival depends on the risks you avoid.
1: Oh, that's good.
0: Balance that wisely. Yeah. That's good. All right, Kathy's in Montgomery, Alabama. Hey, Kathy, what's up in your world?
2: Hi, how are you today?
0: Doing good. How can we help?
2: I received to give you a little bit of background. I'm 66 and started working full-time the past year due to a crappy situation financially.
0: Sorry.
2: Anyway, yeah, it happens. But anyway, with that being said, I received a nice, nasty letter from Social Security stating they overpaid me. Yeah. And they're going to take half of my payment until starting in October till April of 27, which is 7 months.
0: Okay.
2: And with that being said, I was advised through my church to ask for an SSA 632 because this is less right now, less than 2,000. And my fear is I can't get anyone Social Security wise to send me the letter because I can't get on the website because I changed my phone number due to my ex, and I can't get into the website. So requesting the letter, I've requested it for 2 weeks now and, or twice in 2 weeks, and have yet to receive that letter to make the accommodations for me not to pay this back, is getting a waiver. My fear is next year I'm going to get the same letter, but it's going to be more as me paying back.
0: Why are you fearful of that?
2: Well, retirement age, I was told, would be officially 67, and I'm receiving my Social Security to help pay. I bought a house to help pay that. That's what I'm using for my house payment. And my other is basically surviving with moving into this new home. I had to, unfortunately, use a credit card that I'm now just snowballing, and which is recent that I started snowballing this. And I, of course, put it away, don't spend it, you know, just and snowball the heck out of it. In other words, I get paid weekly, and they get a weekly amount for me to snowball this.
0: So going back to the overpayment of the Social Security, you're saying you can't log in to fill out the waiver or to fill out the form to say, hey, like, give me this money back or don't take this money because you can't log in? I'm confused about that part. Is there a way that you can just print it off and send it in?
2: No. Unfortunately, I don't have access to a printer unless, well, I guess I can
0: library?
2: Go to... Well, I didn't even think of that. Thank you.
0: Yes, ma'am.
1: I'd find anything to get this waiver.
0: Yeah, you need
2: the
0: it.
2: The problem is I can't get into the website itself. It's stating that
0: IRS.gov?
2: My old phone number... Correct. It's stating that it has my old phone number. They need to send me, you know, text or something. I can't remember.
1: Oh,
2: exactly
1: for verification is probably what they're
2: yes,
1: asking
2: thank
1: for.
2: You.
1: Yes.
2: Yes.
1: Well, you know what? I would call. Is there a number to call?
2: I did call, and I stated that I needed the waiver, document sent to me. And I did this on October the, oh gosh, excuse me, I'm sorry, September, this past Monday, and then the Monday prior to that.
0: So
1: I would go down to the office and just have them create a new account for you, Kathy, with a new login. That's all you need.
0: But you can also, you can just download the form. I just did. And you can fill it out, and you can either upload it on the site or you can mail it in.
2: Okay. Okay. They stated that I could print it out, and but it's just getting in there to verify, you know. I don't know where to go to do that other than they're telling me, oh, you know, you already have an account and it's associated with this phone number. And
1: well, the phone number shouldn't be the thing that's holding you back. I mean, you have your Social Security number and all your information for your identity. Yeah. So fill out this form online. Jade has it
0: as
1: up
0: long
1: right
0: as
1: now.
0: You have your Social Security number and the claim number that's attached to all this. I would go ahead. I would at least start. I would go ahead, fill it out. mail it in and then see what they say after that. Because if you have all the correct, and maybe go the extra mile if you need to, like, have some form of identity that proves that that's your name and number. I don't know. Maybe sometimes people want to see, like,
1: a government ID or something.
0: Yeah, government ID or just, like, some trade lines that prove that this is you. You could do that. But okay. Don't let that one thing stop you from doing this, because it's a big deal for you.
2: Yeah. Yeah, it is. Yeah, because financially it would devastate me.
0: Yeah.
2: I can't afford it.
1: Yeah. So, and are you able to qualify for this? Is that what someone was telling you?
2: I'm thinking that I can, because it would create a financial hardship on me.
0: Right.
2: Taking that much money out of my account for Social Security, it would devastate me not being able to pay my house payment.
1: Okay.
0: And it generally applies if you agree that there was an overpayment, but if it wasn't your fault, and if you can prove that it would create a financial hardship. That's usually what they're looking for. They're going to want to know why it wasn't your fault. They're going to want to know your household income, your monthly expenses, your assets, and why it would be financially difficult for you. So I think that you have a pretty clear case on that. And so 100% move forward.
2: Okay. Well, my next thing was, I'm looking on this paperwork and it gave me a local number to make an appointment with them.
1: That's great.
2: And hopefully I can do that on my off day or my delayed day going in.
1: Yes, for sure.
2: So,
1: yes.
2: Yeah. Yep. So I think I'm on the right track financially. It's just this kind of put up.
1: Yeah. I mean, it's just frustrating. It's a bump in the road and you're having to deal with the government, which is always a trip. It's like going to DMV sometimes.
0: Yeah, absolutely.
1: You're like, oh my gosh. So yeah, it'll take some effort, Kathy, on your end, but that effort is very much worth it for your situation. So don't give up.
0: Yeah. And with the government, you have to be careful, because in many ways it's hard. Like, if you call them on the line, you're never getting through.
1: Yes.
0: You know,
1: yeah.
0: They don't ever call you. That's like, they only contact you the mail. So it can be, like, really, really frustrating, especially when you're dealing with, like, your livelihood, which is your Social Security.
1: Yeah.
0: In her case, a major, it sounds like the major only part of her income. So it's a really big deal, but keep fighting, keep doing it. Let's go to some social questions, Rachel, because these are some of my favorites. All right, where are they? Right in front of me. All right, so Dave from the Ramsey Baby Steps community, which, by the way, if you follow us and you just love the teaching and you want to stay motivated, we have an amazing Baby Steps community on Facebook. There's so many folks in there, and they're just motivating each other. It's a great place to be. But anyway, Dave from the Ramsey Baby Steps community says, I'm doing DoorDash to pay down debt, and I'm wondering if I should be setting aside money now to pay the taxes next year, or should I concentrate on paying down debt first and then worry about the tax implications?
1: No, you need to be putting money aside. Yep. Because I think you're a contractor, right?
0: Uh-huh.
1: With something like that.
0: Yeah.
1: With a situation like that. So no, yeah, you will be paying taxes. So for sure be putting money aside. That's actually one of the biggest problems we find with people when they are doing a side hustle, then they're like a 1099 and they don't put taxes aside, and the IRS bill comes
0: and they're like shook.
1: And then you got to move that to the front, because that's basically adding to the debt. So yes, be putting some of that money aside.
0: I love that. Okay. That's a good one. Jeff says from Facebook, he says, we're just starting the baby steps and have a question about baby step one. Do we save $2,000 since the emergency fund has to cover both me and my wife? That's a new one for me. Or is it $1,000 total for both of us?
1: Yes. Well, we get a lot of, people that are not always happy with this one baby step. But listen, the point of the $1,000 baby step is to get something really quickly in the bank. And for a lot of people, they don't even have $1,000. So for some people listening, getting that is a big deal.
0: Yeah.
1: And then that's just supposed to cover the ankle biters, like the things that just come up and you're like, oh crap, I forgot about that. But if something really big does come up, and let's say you're throwing $2,000-$3,000 a month of debt, if something big comes up, pause the debt snowball. That money that was going to debt, pile that up, fix the big emergency for a month or two.
0: Yep.
1: And then get back on it. So it's supposed to only be there for a short amount of time. But yes, that $1,000 is key.
0: Well, thank you so much for hanging out with us today. Thank you for everybody in the booth for making this show happen. And remember, there's ultimately only one way to financial peace, and that's to walk daily with the Prince of Peace, Christ Jesus.
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5: He says they made progress. I'm Lee Silicera, Fox News. President Trump's comments during tonight's state dinner to honor China's President Xi Jinping as the two talked about the two countries' economic ties.
6: This has been the foundation of commerce and mutual respect between our countries, and together we can continue to build a relationship that promotes prosperity and security for future generations.
5: During today's White House talks, the president and Xi discussed artificial intelligence, with Xi saying it needs to remain under human control. The two also talked about Ukraine and the Middle East. Israeli Prime Minister Benjamin Netanyahu addressed the UN General Assembly this afternoon, responding to claims of genocide in Gaza, saying Israel was attacked.
7: We will continue to defend our state. We will continue to win because we have no other choice.
5: And on Iran, Netanyahu said launching strikes on Tehran was one of the easiest decisions he's ever had to make. Before he spoke, a mass of delegates walked out. He denounced them, calling them moral cowards. Netanyahu came to New York City despite threats from Mayor Zoran Mamdani to have him arrested. A man wounded during the 2024 assassination attempt on President Trump in western Pennsylvania has died.
8: The X account for House Republicans posting, "We are deeply saddened by the passing of Jim Copenhaver, who was gravely wounded in the horrific shooting in Butler, Pennsylvania," adding Jim endured unimaginable hardship with strength and perseverance. "We join his family and loved ones in mourning his loss and praying for them during this difficult time." Copenhaver was shot in the arm and abdomen during the July 2024 rally when a gunman tried to assassinate President Trump. Rallygoer David Dutch was also injured, and Butler County firefighter Corey Comparator was killed.
5: Fox's Kristen Goodwin. The president was grazed in the ear by a bullet. America's listening to Fox News.
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0: Normal is broken. Common sense is weird. So we're here to help you transform your life and your money. From the Ramsey Network in the Fair Ones Credit Union Studio, this is The Ramsey Show. I'm Jade Warshaw. Next to me, Rachel Cruz. We'll be taking your calls about life and money for the next hour or so. So if you want to get in where you fit in. The number is 888-825-5225. Rachel, you ready to get into it?
1: Oh, yeah. Let's do it, Jade.
0: All right. Let's go to the line where we've got Ethan on line 4. What's going on, Ethan, from St. George, Utah?
2: Hi. How are you guys doing?
0: Doing all right. How can we help?
2: Okay, so I've got a question. Me and my wife, we just got married at the beginning of May, and we moved past baby step 1, and we're on baby step 2, and we've recently found out that she's expecting in late April, early May.
1: Oh, congratulations.
2: And I was just, thank you. And I was just curious. I've got about $20,000 liquid cash, but I'm in about $62,000 in debt. I've got about $8,000 on a truck loan, and then I've got about $54,000 on a piece of property that we just signed on. And I was just curious, is it all right for me to keep like a $20,000 to $25,000 emergency fund temporarily until the baby comes?
0: Absolutely. I mean, that's exactly what we would teach. We kind of call that stork mode over here, which is the idea there's a baby coming, stork's coming, you get it. And so there's some uncertainty during that time. And so financially, to pause what you're doing on the baby steps and stack up money to prepare for that is really the wisest choice, because the truth is there are a lot of unknowns. I mean, gosh, God willing, we hope that you go in, have the baby. There's no problems, no NICU stays, no extra expenses. But you never know what's around the bend, and just have the money for that. I always like, Ethan, for people to have a good bead on what their out-of-pocket max is, what their deductible is. And I really feel like that's a fair amount to kind of have the goal of stacking up, getting ready for a baby. And then after the baby comes, okay, and everything's all good,

0: yeah, you can push play on the baby steps.
1: Yeah, Ethan, how much money could you put away each month between now and then?
2: So between me and my wife, we make about $90,000 to $100,000 a year take home. And right now, we don't have to pay rent or anything. And we will start having to pay rent in either October or November. So realistically, we could put away $4,000 or $5,000 a month.
1: Is that with rent?
2: That is with rent.
1: Okay.
2: Yes.
1: I don't know. Okay, Jade, tell me this, because we do talk about stork mode, but you already have $20,000, Ethan, in the bank. You got an $8,000 truck, and then you have this piece of property. There's a part of me that I would, I would keep the 20 grand if you want to bump it up next month to 25. And then I may work on selling the truck just because it's 8 grand and you guys have, I don't know, $4,000 coming in for the next 8 months. So there's a part of me that I'm like, you're going to have, gosh, 70,000 sitting in, like, you'll have a lot in there. So part of me just says, get the 8 grand, take that, take care of that once you have your fully, your emergency fund funded where you want it to be before the baby.
0: Yeah.
1: Because normally people don't have this amount sitting there in baby step two, Ethan. You know, like when we talk about the baby steps, baby step one is $1,000.
2: Yeah, for sure.
1: And then you throw everything else at the debt. So usually if people get pregnant in baby step two, they only have $1,000. So we're like, pause everything, you know, save up an emergency fund between now and then. But because you guys have that 20 grand sitting there, I don't know, there's a part of me that say cash flow paying off the car at, by the end of the year.
0: I think you should. Like I said, as long as you are covering what really could just be your out-of-pocket max,
1: I think
0: you're good for the year. I think that's a lot. And that's usually like 10 or 12, like, I guess if you're insurance, depending on the quality of your insurance, but just check that. And then I love Rachel's plan. I think that's excellent. You can do a little bit of both and be covered both ways.
2: Gotcha. For sure.
0: Awesome. Yeah.
2: Well, thank you guys.
1: Yep. Absolutely.
2: You actually answered my question. And I was just curious on that because I've listened to quite a few episodes and wasn't 100% clear on that, but I got my answer. So
1: awesome. Well, thanks. Good luck. Good luck with everything.
0: Yes.
1: As a new parent.
0: So good. Thanks for the call. Drew is next in Minneapolis, Minnesota. Hey, Drew, how can Rachel and I help today?
3: Hi, how are you?
0: Really good. What's up?
3: I am curious to hear your guys' perspective on what I should do with my house. So to give some context, I recently bought it. I moved in around the end of June. There have been some terrible, wicked gang violence in the area.
0: Oh,
3: so decided, considering I'm getting married in a few months, and I do not want to bring my future wife into that home.
0: Did you not know the area when you purchased it? Are you new to the area? How did that?
3: Not well enough. Not well enough. So I will fully admit, like, I did not do enough research as I should have to fully investigate that area. I mean, some of those were pretty bad soon after I moved in. And,
1: I don't blame you.
3: So I put it back on the market.
0: Uh-huh.
3: Currently, it's been on there for 2 weeks, and there's been one showing, one open house, one person that came to the open house. So really, two people have visited in the last 2 weeks. I listed it for, well, I bought it for $268 with seller paid $7K, so $261. Re-put it on the market for $275. It's now listed at $268, so what I bought it for. My realtor and I were contemplating, you know, with the lack of interest in the home and the current market, to explore the option of buy down and or even other options such as renting or just dropping the listing price.
0: Well, before we do that, I mean, it's only been on for 2 weeks. Which is, if you go to our real estate hub, RamseySolutions.com/real estate, if we type in Minneapolis, Minnesota, we can see that, like, median days on market for your area is 39 days, and you're at 14 or 15. So you're not, there's no reason to panic just yet. But I do want to ask the question, the type of violence that was taking place, was this, like, all over the news and everybody knows it's your area, or was this kind of isolated and just the folks around you know about it?
3: He was on the news,
0: Okay, so you feel like that specifically is impacting people wanting to purchase because now everybody knows, like, this is a bad neighborhood.
3: I see what you mean. I don't know exactly if that would play into the disinterest in the home. That's a great question. I haven't really considered that, but...
0: Well, I don't know either, and I'm not suggesting that it is. I more so was asking you if you felt like it were.
1: Yeah.
0: But yeah, okay. 39 days is median, so I would say give it time, right, Rachel?
1: And then there was shootings next to you, so I'd give it an extra 20 on top of that. So give it 2 months. You know what I mean? Just give it 2 months. And I would be a little bit more patient than jumping in, because you probably don't want to rent it.
0: Definitely not.
1: Yeah, and then all these other programs get pretty messy, so I would be patient. And if you want to move out in the meantime, you'd be paying rent and a mortgage, so I don't know if you want to do that, but you'll probably be fine. I mean, I don't know. I would think you're okay. I understand you don't want to bring a family there. 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And so maybe just talk to two of them and just kind of get some feels and see if they know, because they're going to know the area, see what they think.

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0: All right, back to the phone lines we go. We've got Caleb, who's in Dallas, Texas. Hi, Caleb. You're on the line.
1: Hey, thanks for having me on.
0: Yeah, you bet. How can we help today?
1: Yes, I'm on my first job here out of college, and I just got a commission check today in my account for $12,000 for my first job here.
2: Good for you.
1: Yes, and I have about $34,000 in student loans that I'm trying to pay off by October of 2028. I have about $12,000 in savings as well, and I'm just curious how to attack these loans with that commission check. I want to put all of it towards my loans here. I got a mix of the good Sallie Mae ones and then government loans as well.
0: Well, gosh, number one, congratulations on the commission. That's really, really great.
1: You
0: got the $12,000 saved. If I were in your shoes, I would walk the baby steps, which is the plan that we teach. And the first three steps are the ones that I would focus on if I were in your shoes. The first one is we really just need $1,000 saved while we have the debt around. So let's drop the $12,000 saved down to $1,000 and put the remaining $11,000 on the student loan. And then let's take whatever you don't need from the commission check. So once your bills are paid and everything is cool with your budget, whatever margin is left over, let's also throw that at the $34,000 student loan. And my guess is you're going to be done with this well before October of 28, unless there's something that we're missing. Like, are you still needing to pay for, are you still in school doing tuition? Is there anything else that's like eating up this $12,000 in commission that you're going to be earning?
1: No, I don't believe so. I have a base salary as well. That totals out to about like $40,000 after taxes, and I've been using that to pay like my monthly rent and all of that kind of thing, groceries, etc. So I'm pretty set there. And for this commission check, yeah, it can pretty much go towards all those loans. There's like four of them that are government that are pretty low percentage interest rates, and then I have two that are private that are like 11.5%, pretty high. So I was thinking about putting all of it down towards the highest interest rate ones, but I've also seen some advice to just attack those small ones and get those out of the way too.
2: Yeah, it's more efficient long term to actually, which is weird because it goes against math, but to pay off the smallest debt first. So if you list out all six, what would be your smallest? I'm just curious.
1: One would be about $2,200.
2: Okay. And then what's the next one?
1: Yeah, $3,200.
2: Okay.
1: And the next one is about $3,500.
2: Okay.
1: And then $5,000, and there's two of those private ones are $8,000 and $11,000.
2: Okay, so what's great is you could knock three out by, you know, by when you get your commission check, because you'll get that. You have $12,000 saved, so just knock the three little ones off. You may have some going towards that $5,000 and then start working down from there. So, yeah, it is actually more efficient just to get those out of the way, because all those payments, those three payments now are freed up to then snowball on top of that $5,000. So you'll have even more momentum going in.
1: Okay, love it. And then just drop down the savings amount too to as low as I can get it, and just attack it with the rest of that as well.
2: Yep. Exactly. Yep, that's it.
0: You're going to be out in no time.
2: Yeah, Caleb. Well done.
1: Cool.
2: Well done.
1: Yeah, appreciate it. No, thank you. Yeah, it's tough to make that decision, but I guess I got to go for it.
2: I know. It's one of those like, that is part of paying off this debt, because you get a $12,000 commission and you've worked hard for it, and then you're like, I feel like I gotta work on my mistakes. I gotta go in the past and pay it off to enjoy your future. But the great thing is you'll look up, I promise you, Caleb, gosh, in 12 months, and you're going to be completely debt free. You'll have a fully funded emergency fund, and you start getting those checks after being a year in commission rolls too.
0: Yes.
2: Man,
0: more.
2: Oh my gosh. And there's going to be no payments, and you literally have your whole income to give and invest and keep moving through. So that's awesome.
0: Yeah. And two, highlighting, I mean, there's that side, what you just said, Rachel, of not being able to live in your income because of the mistakes. But then there's he's got to turn around and drain the $12,000 of savings. And a lot of people feel
2: that hurts
0: a connection to that.
2: That's Yes. And it makes you feel like you're going backwards. It's, you know what I mean?
0: Right.
2: In one sense of the word. But man, when you don't have those payments, because we say it all the time, but it's true, your largest wealth building tool is your income. And when your income's all yours and it's not going out to six different loans every month, it's amazing what happens when you actually start earning interest and you start investing that money instead of paying student loan companies, you know, Sallie Mae and the government, and paying interest on those.
0: And I also think of it, you know, when you've got this cushion of savings, he's got $12,000. We talk to people, gosh, with even more, $20,000 or $30,000, and we're asking them to drain it down. It's kind of like if you've ever lost weight.
2: Yes.
0: And after the fact, you're like, gosh, I didn't realize like how I felt when I had this on me. But now when I lose the weight of the debt, I feel so much better.
2: So much lighter.
0: And then like, it's 10 pounds. If you go pick up a 10-pound weight, you're like, oh, my God, this is so heavy. I can't believe this was on my body.
2: Yes, yes.
0: Carrying it. And so it really is. We've never had people take their money, pay off their debt, and then go, gosh, I wish I had never done that.
2: That's right.
0: And yep. It's worth it every time. Let's go to Elizabeth, who's in Scranton, Pennsylvania. What's going on, Elizabeth?
3: Hi. Yeah. So my husband and I, are just trying to figure out, it seems like we can never quite make it to the next paycheck. You know, I do budgeting, like I handle all of our finances. So I do all the budgeting and it just seems like I don't know what we're doing wrong.
2: Okay. How much are you guys bringing in? How much hits your account every month income wise?
3: Every month is about 8,000.
2: 8,000. How much are your expenses?
3: Okay, so this is part of the problem here. The expenses, not including like food, our food budget, which I know that should be top of the list, but not including that, our regular basic expenses are about $7,069.
2: What are y'all paying? What's your mortgage?
3: Mortgage is $550. I mean, it's like everything. It's just everything is like skyrocketing. Mortgage is $550 a month, which is nothing. I know.
2: Oh yeah, that's great. Okay.
3: Yeah, we got in with 3.4% interest, so we're great with
2: that.
3: Yeah,
2: that's great. Okay.
3: Yeah, and then there's just all the other basic living things, like electric, insurance.
0: Do you have daycare?
3: No, I don't work. I'm a stay-at-home mom.
2: Well, there's got to be something. $6,500 going.
3: Yeah, there's a lot. There's like our house and car. My husband is technically considered self-employed, so we have liability insurance, house insurance, car insurance on three cars. That's $660 a month.
2: Is the third car part of his business?
3: No, it's my son's car. Oldest son who's in college.
0: So what's the total of car insurance and gas? What is that total?
3: It's all like together on the policy.
0: Uh-huh. You know, and what's it total?
3: That's $660 a month, not including the gas. Gas I put in our, you know, kind of a food.
0: So again, we're at like $1,100 or $1,200. We've still got thousands of dollars to account for. And you said that's not even including food. Usually food is one of the bigger ones. So there's got to be something in here that's what I'm just going to say out of the usual or sloppiness.
2: Yeah. I'm trying to figure out, are you guys just spending or?
3: We're really not. I mean, we're not big spenders. So we tithe. So that's $600 a month. Our heat, we put aside $300 a month taxes for the house. Our taxes are not escrowed. It's $600 a month. Our electric bill is $500 a month. Life insurance, $220 a month. Our
0: that's
3: garbage
0: a little
3: collection,
0: high.
3: The life insurance.
0: Uh-huh.
3: One of is the policies term? Is a, yes, they are term policies. One of them is a return of premium policy. So that's why it's a little higher, I think.
0: Okay. Interesting. Okay. So everything is kind of like $500-$600 and there's no debt. Do you guys have debt payments?
3: We have two credit cards. One has just over $2,000. One has about $1,500. And then we have a car loan that's at
0: $1,900.
3: I'm sorry. $19,000.
0: $19,000. What do you pay a month for that?
3: The car is, $384 is the minimum. It's the auto pay. The, $1,400 credit card. I'm trying to pay $800 a month on that just to get it.
0: So
3: done.
0: It sounds like there's a lot of ankle biters. What I would do you guys have every dollar?
3: Yes.
0: What I would do tonight, I would go through every dollar and I would just look at everything and say, is this a necessity? Do we need this? And do we need it to this extent? Like if it's something you're paying $600 on, do we need to be spending $600 on this activity? Because at $8,000 a month, I have to believe, and your mortgage is such a small percentage. There's no one in daycare. Those are the big ticket items. If there's insurance, that's probably the biggest one if you guys are self-employed. But again, for you, that would be taking the place of something like daycare realistically. So I think there's just a lot of items that you can scale back and find some margin. You need to be a detective and figure out what the problem is. But go in there knowing that there's a solution. Don't tell yourself there's nothing you can cut.

0: 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Kids are growing up with more access to information than ever before in history. But most of the content is calculated to keep them distracted, make them mad, and keep them scrolling, not help them think for themselves. 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And I love that WorldWatch doesn't talk at kids. 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

0: 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Hi, Cordell. How can Rachel and I help you today?
1: Hi, guys. Thanks for taking the call.
0: You bet. What's up?
1: So, a little back history. Back in 21, I saw the show, and me and my wife were married in 21, and had debts kind of just caught fire. I was like, well, I can be a millionaire by the time I'm 50. So I had a very nice truck at the time, sold it, got $30,000 cash off it. Paid her vehicle off. She had co-signed for someone else's vehicle before. Paid that off. Paid her credit card off. Cut it up in front of her, which was a heartbreaking thing, but we both decided to do it. Went that week, paid off our cell phone.
0: Wow.
1: Just to eliminate every debt we could.
0: That was in 21?
1: Yes, ma'am.
0: Okay.
1: And this is a truck that, we don't have kids yet, but I was like, one day I'll give it to him.
0: Oh,
1: it just meant a lot to me. So we've been budgeting, going through, and our second year of marriage, she wanted to go to nursing school, go back. And we paid as we went, got her through that. She's a registered nurse now. And then her car went kaput. And as a gift for graduating, passing her NCLEX, everything she needed to do, she wanted a Denali, which probably wasn't the smartest idea.
0: Because you didn't pay cash?
1: Did not pay cash. At the time,
2: you want to celebrate getting possibly a $90,000 job with a $90,000 car.
0: Can you walk me through, like, Rachel, can you walk Rachel and I through that, Cordell? Because you're sitting here telling me what a struggle it was and what a sacrifice it was for you to sell that truck, to pay off all that debt. How in the world did you get to there, from there to like 80 or 90 on a Denali feels right?
1: So really, I think I just gave them to her, and I had about 20 grand in cash sitting there. And I was like, this is your dream car. She's going to be making good money. Mm-hmm. I'll make pretty good money. We'll have no problem paying it. And then, you know, we're already paying $1,000 extra on our mortgage a month. Okay. We can afford this.
0: Okay, so you got it. What did you end up spending legitimately?
1: $68,000 and owe $40 on it right now.
0: Okay, so you owe $40.
1: Yes, ma'am.
0: What else?
1: So the only other thing I have is my mortgage, okay, and right now $120 on it. My dilemma is, we've worked really hard at saving money, and right now I have $6,400 in my checking. I put $10,000 in my emergency fund. I just put $10,000 in a CD. I can pull it out at any time, but just so we don't touch it. And then I've really been wanting to get a truck. And so I went on the road this year, and from April to August, I saved up about $75,000.
0: Okay.
1: And now I'm at the dilemma, do I buy my truck?
2: Well, where's her money? You just gave me all your numbers. What is she making as a nurse?
1: So she makes about $75,000 a year as a nurse before taxes, and I make $110,000 before taxes.
0: So okay. $185,000 a year combined. And I'm not trying to poke holes in what you're doing. I'm just saying you saved up $75,000 for a car, but there's only $10,000 in the emergency fund?
1: Yes, ma'am. So this year, the $75,000, that was an extra. That's added on to my annual. That just is like a bonus. I did that in 5 months. I had to travel around the U.S. to do that work.
0: No, I commend you for saving up the money. I'm just saying, don't you think it's strange that you're earmarking more for this truck versus stacking up a proper emergency fund?
2: What kind of truck do you want?
1: It's a Denali Ultimate.
2: I like your cars.
0: Gosh, I mean, Cordell,
2: it's not bad. It's like having a nice car is not bad.
0: It's but I'm struggling with the mindset.
2: Yes, your priorities are kind of all out of whack a little bit.
1: Well, And see, I guess that's my wife is encouraging me. She's like, I know you haven't had a truck in 4 years, which I have.
2: Poor Cordell hasn't had a truck in 4 years. You know, I'm so sorry. I'm just kidding.
3: If
2: George was here, he'd be a lot meaner. Truck guys,
3: But wait a sec. Is the problem, tell us the real problem. Because first off, it was like, man, we owe $40,000 on my wife's Denali. Now we're over here. You're trying to do yours in cash, it sounds like, which is fine. But don't you want to get out of the current debt first?
1: Absolutely. So, like, when I say I was on fire about it to get out of debt, I had to sit it down, put the numbers in front of her to see it. And I was like, hey, if we pay an extra grand on our mortgage every month, you know, we'll save 70 grand at the end of the interest and this and that. And so I guess I feel she's encouraging me to get my truck. I feel guilt.
2: Hey, can I ask this, Cordell? Is it a brand new truck? Is it going to cost you $75,000?
1: They're about $93,000.
2: I knew it. So listen, y'all have too much car. You make $185,000. These two cars combined are going to be about what you make a year.
3: Yeah.
2: You guys have champagne taste and beer pocketbook with $168,000 a year because it's good income. But y'all, you can't afford this. This is out of, this is, I'll be honest, this is classic middle class America right here. That this is it though. Ma'am. For real. You want the nice truck, the brand new thing, and you make good money, but you would rather have a depreciating asset going down in value because it feels good than actually prioritizing your financial life, which would look like getting out of debt, having cash saved in the bank, investing for your retirement. And then what we have left, we can figure out what to do. And we're going to buy a used car because you guys are not net worth millionaires.
1: Yep.
2: And so you have to look at these cars that the function is, it's not your identity. It's not who you are. It is to get you to point A to point B. And if it's if you're making a ton of money and you can afford that, that's great. We're not mad at it, but it has to be in a reasonable sense, and you guys are just out of reason.
3: Well, and Cordell, I'm looking at this going, I just want it to be worth your time because you sat and painted a picture that I felt, which is, man, you guys really sacrificed in 2021 to win. Like, you cut deep in order to do that. And if you go forward with this, you're taking all of the air out of that. Like, you're taking all of the meaning out of that sacrifice. And you're going back to square one. And so all that sacrifice will have been meaningless because now we're just back in debt again. And I said it yesterday on the show and I'll say it again. When you choose this path, the very first step that you have to take before you even start the baby steps is you have to draw that line in the sand and say, I'm doing this because I'm not a person who borrows money anymore. I'm not a person who does that. And so you guys stepped over your own line when you did her car. And now you're stepping over another principle of the plan that you say you want to work when you do what Rachel said. And it's like you're buying more car basically than your income can afford. So I'm trying to protect you and your wife because you guys have worked so hard. And I think, I don't know, but what I'm sensing is like in our city, in our town, we're like killing it and we got these cars and there's like a facade that's attached to this. And I think that you guys are starting to play into that. And I think you have to be really careful and you're feeling like, I have a good job. She has a good job. We deserve to have this. And I just want to remind you that I actually think that you deserve a life of peace with no payments. I think that you deserve to have the comfort and security of a fully funded emergency fund. I think you deserve the feeling of actually working hard and it meaning something at the end of the day, not just shiny vehicles.
2: And not letting your emotions drive you. I mean, you know, children do what feels good.
3: Man.
2: Adults devise a plan and follow it. And so following a smart financial plan is going to help you long term more than a Denali will.
3: Talk that talk.
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0: .com/store. All right, well, let's get right back into it. We've got Colin in Boston, Massachusetts. Hey, Colin, how can we help out today?
10: Hey, guys. Thank you for taking my call.
0: No problem. What's up?
10: So, I'm a 26-year-old from Massachusetts, and I bought a bachelor pad condo 2 years ago and recently got married. And my wife and I were looking to see if it's feasible to get a house next year without going house broke. And if you guys can provide some financial planning for us.
0: Gosh, I love that question. Congratulations. You're thinking about doing the house. The first thing I want to know about is your financial situation. Do you guys have debt? Do you have savings? Tell us a little about that.
10: Yeah, so we owe about $228,000 on the condo, and there's about $84,000 in equity on that. And the only other debt that we have is $8,000 on her car, which we're going to pay off, you know, in the next month.
0: Okay.
10: And then on top of that, I have money in a high-yield savings just kind of sitting there. And I guess I'm wondering if it makes sense to just put that money directly towards the mortgage and build up more equity.
2: How much is in there?
10: There's about 40 in high yield savings, and I also have 3 to 6 months in emergency savings too.
3: Oh, well, how much is that?
2: Separate than that?
10: Yeah.
2: Oh, good. Okay.
3: And how much is the 3 to 6 months?
10: We'll call it. It's about 15.
3: 15,000, and that's 3 months or 6 months?
10: I give it. That's about 4.5.
3: Okay, sweet.
2: What price home are you guys looking at? Or in your area, what would it be?
10: Yeah, Massachusetts is pretty expensive. I mean, a house that we would get is probably around 500,000.
3: Okay. Yeah, and median listing price, by the way, in Boston, and I don't know if you're in Boston proper or if you're like out in the outskirts, but for Boston, it's 1.2 million is the median listing price. So it's you're not wrong when you say it's expensive. How far out are you guys?
10: About 20 miles.
3: Okay, so you're not far out. All right.
2: So if I'm running your numbers on our mortgage calculator, and anyone that's interested, you can go to RamseySolutions.com and do that. Okay, it's looking like it's going to be about $4,300 for your mortgage payment. And how much do you guys bring home a month?
10: That's around $5,000 take home.
3: Okay, so now this is where we kind of get into the tough part, because, I mean, you said it right, and I think you have the right idea. You don't want to be house poor. You want to go into this with your home being a blessing and not a burden, which is what we teach. And so it's going to be really important for you to make sure that this payment, when you do buy a house, is no more than 25% of your take-home pay.
10: Yeah.
2: So how in the condo, you said you guys have $84,000 of equity, but how much is it worth?
10: The Zillow estimate is like 318.
2: Okay. Yeah. I mean, honestly, Colin, I would stay put where you are. Keep paying down, you know, get this car paid off. I would keep, you know, working to pay down the mortgage so that your equity continues to build up. And unless you guys can find something cheaper, but I mean, honestly, I know it's going to be difficult. You just have to, in order to own a home, sadly, in that area, you just have to make a ton, and it may not be feasible in the next couple of years until your income goes up to get something that's worth purchasing, right? So that you do have to buy a lot of patience in this process. Which is not fun. What are your careers?
10: I do marketing for a general contractor here.
2: Okay.
10: And I don't know if you're going to like to hear this or not, but she went down to part-time now once we got married.
2: Okay.
10: Well, and,
3: because of a child?
10: Yeah, and
3: child?
10: It's been working for us. Sorry, say that again.
3: Because of a baby or just because?
10: Just for, like, life choices and, you know, we're falling into our biblical roles here. And, you know, it was just the job that she's in. She works at a tax firm, and, you know, tax season gets extensive with overtime. And gotcha. On top of the overtime, she was planning our wedding. And so that got extensive. And so her job was able to allow her to go down to part-time.
2: Yeah. So bringing home $50,000 a year in Boston, you're probably not going to be a homeowner doing that. So you can't really, you know, have your cake and eat it too, you know, having her work part-time and having a realistic expectation of owning a home. Mm-hmm. So that's the reality. Now, if she was making 50, you're making 50, then you're up to, you know.
3: Now we can start talking.
2: Then we can, like if she brings home 5,000, you're bringing home 5,000. That's 10,000 a month. And I'm like, okay, all right. Let's see if we can get something, you know, in the 3,000. I don't know. And then you have some more money saved. And, you know, then it really starts moving the numbers. But
3: what's keeping you in such an expensive area? I mean, it sounds like the nature of your jobs, you could do something like that in a less expensive area where you could have more of what you're looking for, which is a wife working part-time, you working full-time, and a home. You know what I'm saying?
10: Yeah. I guess my job is based out of Massachusetts. And so that's the reason why we're staying here. We don't want to stay here long term, but for the short term, it makes sense for us to stay here.
3: But I'm saying the nature of the type of work you're doing, could you do that elsewhere? Obviously, you're working in that area now, but could you do that in another area?
10: Yeah, for another employer, I could.
3: That's what I'd be thinking about. And I'm not saying that you have to make that move immediately, but I am saying that what Rachel said, which is we need to sit down and talk, you and your wife, about our values and what we truly want our life to look like, not just for the moment, but even long term. And if we start seeing things long term that we can't do where we are today, then we have to start making a plan for what that will look like as we go through life. If we say, gosh, we really want to be homeowners, that's important to us. Well, we might not have to do it this year or next year, but eventually knowing we want that and knowing the kind of trajectory for our income and knowing that we live in Boston, well, gosh, we need to start thinking about a plan for what that means for us. And if we can't do it in this area, what would be the plan for us to do that in another area? Okay,
2: because
3: we have to look for different jobs in different areas.
2: Well, and I'll throw this out, Colin, not to project on you, but because of your earlier comment, I'm going to assume when you have babies, she's not going to work. So that means it will be your income dependent upon when you buy this house. And the house is long term. So if you guys are wanting a child in the near future, in the next 3 to 4 years, you have to do the math then based on your income and what that's going to be too. So remember that, because people get that. That is a that's a hard place that when people buy a home on two incomes and then they start a family and one of them wants to stay home with the kids, which is a wonderful thing. But when that happens, then suddenly that income leaves and the lifestyle that you've chosen is usually based on two incomes. That's why even doing all of this pretty conservatively gives you more options.
3: And we see that a lot. That's a very, very good point that you make, Rachel. When you're buying a home, a couple of things to consider. We tend to talk about it from the monetary perspective because it is usually one of the biggest investments you'll make. And we're always saying, hey, 15-year fixed rate mortgage, that's the best way to buy a house. As far as if you're going to take out a loan, of course, we want it to be no more than 25% of your take home pay. We hit on that take home pay just after tax, not after insurance and investing, just after tax. But a really smart part of that Rachel mentioned is you have to think about the long term. And if you can think ahead of time and go, in the future, we know we're only going to have one working spouse, making sure the house that you buy today meets that parameter of one income.
2: Yes.
3: And you can run that. You can run those numbers and see.
2: Yeah. Or be comfortable, because we've had friends like this. We were actually talking about some friends that lived in Nashville and it was a nicer, you know, priced home. And one of them ended up staying home. She ended up staying home after they had kids. And they just knew when that happens, we're going to move homes and we're going to move to a different area. Not only for family, but just also, you know, for the environment, but also to probably get a smaller place.
3: Yes.
2: Because we know we'll only have one income. So
3: it wasn't a surprise.
2: Yes. So there's like a forethought in this adult-like planning that is, that's very important. So,
3: You said adult-like planning.
2: It's adult.
3: 100%.
2: It's adulting. It's adulting.
3: It's adulting at its finest.
2: And you know what, Jade? I do. I'm going to throw it out there. You know,
3: put it.
2: The Proverbs 31 woman, she works eagerly and is business-minded too. So.
3: My dog. And this is why.
2: I think it all belongs too. So,
3: yes,
2: Colin, you guys push hard for the life you want, but be wise when it comes to the money.
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12: Wrapping up high stakes meetings. I'm Sue Guzman, Fox News. President Trump touting harmony and success while hosting a White House state dinner for China's leader tonight.
13: President Trump gifting Chinese President Xi Jinping an American Eagle statue during a state dinner.
14: I'd like to raise a glass and propose a toast to President Xi, Madam Peng, and the long relationship between China and America that has bridged thousands of miles and spanned hundreds of years.
13: The Chinese leader thanking President Trump for the gracious hospitality, saying the two had a frank and in-depth exchange. President Xi adding the two nations should explore a new approach for major countries to get along well with each other. The two discussing a range of topics earlier in the day, including the Middle East and Ukraine. Kristen Goodwin, Fox News.
12: China gifting the U.S. two giant pandas. Iranian President Masoud Pezeshkian sitting for an exclusive interview with Fox's special report with Brett Baer. He's Fox's Trey Yanks.
15: Iranian President Masoud Pezeshkian conceded in that interview to Fox News that ultimately the Iranian economy is suffering. And they spoke about some of the military issues and also the ongoing sanctions against Iran. But he said they will resist no matter what until the end. And when you think back to the comments that Pezeshkian made in March, he said the Iranian economy could collapse in a matter of weeks. Well, it's been months since then, heavier sanctions and a renewed naval blockade of Iranian ports. And we know that inflation is rapidly rising inside of Iran and the currency is weakening, more than 2 million Iranian rial to a single U.S. dollar.
12: And senators narrowly rejecting a war powers resolution Thursday afternoon. The vote was the 14th time the Senate sought to halt President Trump's military action in Iran. The resolution's not legally binding, but are a statement from Congress. 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

0: All right, welcome back to The Ramsey Show here in the Fairwinds Credit Union Studio. I'm Jade, this is Rachel, and we've got Jack who's in Houston, Texas. Hey, Jack, how can we help out today?
1: Hey, thanks for taking my call. A little bit worried about asking this question after the Denali question.
0: The Denali debacle?
1: Yeah.
2: We're not mad at nice cars, just remember that.
0: Yes, you have a clean slate.
1: Okay, that's great. Well, I specifically wanted to ask you guys this question because I know how tough you guys are about spending money on depreciating assets like cars, but that's exactly the kind of feedback I need before I convince myself that buying this car is a good idea. But so I'm just trying to figure out if I can responsibly purchase an $80,000 sports car. It would be a car kind of just for the weekend. Mm-hmm. And then I would like to keep my current cars as dailies.
2: How much are they worth? The other two?
1: Okay, so I drive a 2020 BMW M340i. Mm-hmm. I purchased it about 3 years ago for $50,000 out the door.
2: Okay.
1: And then my wife drives a 2020 Tesla Model Y that we got a family deal on. Mm-hmm. And that was, we only spent about $18,000 on that.
2: Okay. Nice. Perfect.
1: And then we have a third car that I kind of drive. It was basically my wife's old car that we ended up keeping because it wasn't really worth that much, but it still worked. So I drive it here and there.
2: Okay.
0: And perfect. What's that worth? Anything notable?
1: Maybe like $4,000 or $5,000.
2: Okay. Okay. And how much do you guys make a year?
1: So I make about $175,000 a year, and my wife makes about $70,000. So around $245,000 combined, including 401k matches and average bonus.
0: Okay. Mm-hmm. So following our parameters, we're kind of the mind, hey, if you're making $245,000, no more than half of that, so $122,000 mm-hmm. in cars would be kind of okay. Where you'd be sitting. Is it fair to say you're about $72,000 now?
2: $135,000 with this new car is what I would say, probably, right?
1: Well, yeah. So, I mean, if you go by what I could sell the cars for today,
2: yeah.
1: It would be less than that, but
2: yep.
1: What I spent on it. Yeah, that's great.
2: Yeah, I mean, you'll be right at that, mm-hmm. depending on what they're all worth mm-hmm. now, right at that

0: 22, I would say.
1: Yeah. A little bit. Yeah. Give or take, it's not going to be anything that we would split hairs over, I don't think. But the question is, do you have the $80,000 saved and ready to go?
2: Yes. So, I guess in terms of like cash, no, but I could sell some stock to cover the cost, so I could buy it in cash. And half of the dilemma is, you know, obviously I could use this money on probably something a lot better of an investment. We've been considering doing a garage apartment in the back of our property. But that would be around 150 grand. And obviously we'd be able to rent that out and it would appreciate over time.
1: Is that what the stocks were for initially? Like when you guys have sat and looked at, oh gosh, we have this much money in stocks. Were you thinking, oh, this garage apartment? And then suddenly now here you're like, well, maybe I can get a sports car.
2: No, not really. I would have enough to do both, but I, you know, it's more so a matter of like.
3: Here, can I ask you a question, Jack? Okay, if $80,000 disappeared from your accounts, I don't care where they are, stock, anything but retirement. I don't care if that's bank accounts, CDs, stock, high yield, wherever $80,000 could be. If that just disappeared tomorrow and you looked in your accounts and $80,000 was gone, would you notice? Like, would you feel it or no?
2: I think, I don't know. Maybe just the way I've been raised, I feel like no matter how much money I had, I would always feel it.
3: Okay. How much do you have in savings, non-retirement?
2: Non-retirement, including house equity would be...
3: No, not house equity. Cash. What do you have in savings? Not house,
2: just cash.
3: Mm-hmm. In stocks.
2: In stock. About 1.2.
3: Oh.
2: No.
3: 1.2, and that does not include retirement.
2: That does not include retirement.
3: And does not include equity in the home.
2: And does not.
3: Oh, Jack, no. You're doing...
1: This is a nothing burger.
3: Well, yeah, you shouldn't feel $80,000 out of $1.2 million, Jack.
1: Yeah.
3: Gosh, I thought you were... I should have asked this from the beginning.
1: I know, both of us.
3: Bury the lead.
1: Yeah,
3: oh, man.
1: This is what Ken Coleman would have said is a nothing burger.
2: Okay.
1: There's nothing to discuss other than you getting this car and what color.
3: Yes, you can afford this car, Jack.
2: I would like a black one. Yeah, but anyway.
3: Like, here's the color I want.
2: I guess it's mainly like the dilemma of I could use that for the garage apartment that would generate more income.
3: So here's the thing with money, especially when you get to this point where you are financially. For the rest of your life, there's going to be opportunity costs, okay? When you get above that idea of like, hey, once you're debt-free, you have a fully funded emergency fund, you're funding retirement, and then you actually start putting some money away on the side beyond that 15% of retirement, and even once the house is paid, right? Like, you start actually generating a lot of savings. Your entire life from then on out will be an opportunity cost. And so here's the thing. You cannot live in that mindset at this point. Now, Denali guy has to live in that mindset.
1: He does.
3: That's where he's at financially. But to the point that you have this amount of money for the rest of your life, it's like, well, we could go on this nice vacation and spend 20 grand, but also we could invest that and it's going
1: to
3: be this.
1: Everything doesn't have to be an investment.
3: That's right. So everything will always have that opportunity cost. So you kind of have to get over that yes, you are going to spend things for just pure enjoyment, and that it is what it is. So as long as you are giving, you are saving, which you obviously are, and you need to be spending some, you need to be living life and enjoying it with some of this hard-earned money and not just hoard it. So there is a release that's actually a healthy thing when it comes to the part of spending. So I'm a green light, Jade.
1: Yes, and I'm a green light too. And Jack, just know, every time you open the conversation, start with the 1.2 million.
3: When you're calling a financial show, just say, I have 1.2 million saved. I'd like to buy an $80,000 car.
1: Yeah, well done. Really, really great.
3: Are you guys completely debt free? You said equity on the home. Is it paid off?
2: Yes. So, I mean, I fully am aware that the situation I'm in was, I'm very blessed that my family was able to kind of help me get on my feet when I first started my professional jobs out of college. And I've just been able to very aggressively save.
3: Yeah, well, that's awesome. Well done, Jack. You've done a great, great job. So, yeah, you enjoy that sports car. Do some date nights.
1: Yeah, man.
3: Take your wife out.
1: Yeah. Enjoy.
3: Have fun.

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2: Hey guys, Dave Ramsey here. 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
2: .com.

0: righty, back to the phone lines. We've got Richard, who's in Columbus, Ohio. Hey, Richard. How can Rachel and I chip in today?
1: Hello, how are you?
0: Good. What's up?
1: I am struggling with the question. I'm a young entrepreneur. I am currently a junior in college, making my way through. However, I kind of found success in my business early. I started it after I graduated high school. I'm currently making $130,000 a year. Same with my business partner as well.
2: Good for you, Richard. What are you doing?
1: Yeah, so I do affiliate marketing.
2: Yes.
1: So basically, I just promote products and then promote those on social media. And then people see those products and they buy it. And then I get a small commission.
2: Yeah,
0: good for you.
2: Absolutely. And you're a junior in college doing this.
1: I am, yes.
2: That's amazing. Well done.
0: Well, what are you studying in college? Seems like you got it on lock.
1: Yeah, I'm doing business management.
2: Okay, good for you. Good for you, man. Okay, so sorry I interrupted you, but I was just curious. What's your question?
1: Yeah. So my question is, I've been finding it harder and harder as I'm going through each semester of college to kind of stay on top of schoolwork and focus. I don't have any debt with college as my mother works at the university, so I get a discount there of 50%. So that's a very big draw to stay in. But I'm also like wanting to focus my efforts on, you know, I have another kind of business I'm wanting to do as well on top of doing this other, this the one I'm doing now. And I'm just like, would it be worth it to stay like push through school or I guess do school less, maybe just an associate's degree? I only have a car payment that I'm going to have paid off in around nine months. So I'm not really, I don't have any debt. And I am very good at investing. So in the 2 years I've done this, I have about $51,000 in investment portfolios that are not retirement. In my retirement accounts, I have, about $35,000.
0: Good for you.
1: Roth and
2: how much is your, how much do you have in your car? How much do you owe?
1: Yeah. So I just bought a Toyota 4Runner. That was kind of my dream car. I've always wanted it and I've saved up for about 6 months and I put about half down. So currently I owe $16,000 on that car.
2: Let's pay that off.
0: Other than that though, gosh, you're really killing it. I'm really, really proud of you. A lot of people, I mean, you're accomplishing so much in just a short period of time. I think the two things that stand out to me was Rachel, what Rachel said was, let's pay off the car. I think you did, you could have gone really crazy on this. And I think you tried to exercise like some reasonable, like reasonability on it. And I'm glad that you did that. But I'd like to crank that even more and just say, hey, a guy in your position doesn't need to borrow money. And let's just let that be your lifestyle. My guess is that you built your business without debt and let's just go through life without debt. You make a lot of money. You don't need to be slave to any lender. So that's thing one. And I wondered about the degree. So you get the 50% off because your mom works at the university. The part that I see is how much are you, what's the other 50% that you're paying? Like how much do you have to pay in tuition? And I'd be weighing that out with the idea of, okay, like realistically, what do I see myself doing? Do I feel like I need this degree? Because you're very entrepreneurial and college is not necessarily a necessity for everyone. And that level of education and that type of education is not necessarily a necessity for everyone.
2: Yes. Are you, do you have two more years left, Richard?
1: I do. So I'm in my junior year, just started. I kind of took less credit hours this semester to work a little more. But like I said, I just find it really hard to focus on school when I'm like, when I graduate and get my degree, just to go back and work full time for myself, which is, you know, it puts getting a degree hard to do. I'm paying probably about $4,000 a semester for school. That's with the discount included.
0: Do you feel so like you're learning anything or do you feel like you're like, I already know that, like I already am doing this?
1: There's some things I've learned, but I just, not really.
2: Okay.
1: Like, I'm kind of sitting in classes, falling asleep.
0: Yeah.
2: Okay. I may have a different take.
0: Tell me.
2: I would finish. I think you are, because you're how old? You're 19?
1: I'm 21.
2: 21. Oh, sorry, 21. You're 21. You have your entire life, to build businesses, make money. get in there. You're already halfway done. If this was your first semester, I might change my mind. You're halfway done. And I'll be honest too, there's a little bit of me, because I mean, we play in that world just a little bit.
0: Uh-huh.
2: And it's ever changing, right? So what the world looks like with affiliate marketing today, we don't know. Maybe it gets bigger. Maybe AI takes everyone out. I mean, genuinely, we don't know.
0: We don't know.
2: And there's something to me, especially when it comes to business management, to have something that it's not that you fall back on your degree by any means. 'Cause I know a lot of people don't even use their degree. But it's like that extra step that you took. You finished what you started. It's not costing you a ton. It's another year and a half, basically. You're halfway through this semester.
0: So what is that? $12,000?
2: If you were my kid, and that feels weird saying, because we're only like 15 years difference, but I would encourage, like if you were my brother, I think I would tell you, finish out college, get your degree, you're halfway done. And again, you have your whole life ahead. And there may, you know, and the truth is too, there may not be a ton to learn, but I don't know. There's a value in.
0: There's more to it than that.
2: Yes.
0: You're right.
2: I don't know. So I just think you have your whole life ahead of you to do what you want to do. And there's something about just investing in yourself and a little bit of this, just finish what you start too.
0: Mm-hmm.
2: Mentality. Mm-hmm.
0: Did you want to go to college, or did you feel like people were pushing you to go because you had the discount?
1: I initially did want to go to college. I was originally going to go into the military, and then that fell through. So then I just decided to go full on to this business, which was very successful. And then college was kind of just it was there to just be doing it, as you know, because the 50% discount is really nice, especially with tuition rates these days. And then my whole family all has college degrees, and they're all pushing me to, you know.
2: Hey, I wonder if you would regret being a business owner later on and not having your degree if you're halfway through. Do you know what I mean?
0: I think I 100% Rachel would ride with you on this. If you had said to me, I never wanted to go to college, I feel like I'm just going because I have the discount and I feel like this or that. But the fact that you set out to do this, and I think I'm with Rachel on the principle of, let's finish what you started, because you did say this is something you wanted to do. I do see the 50% discount and go, hey, it's here today. It might not be here later on if you ever want to finish. Mm-hmm. And I think in your world, fairly, the $12,000 that I think it's going to cost you to finish the last semester and the last two, you know, the other semester of your junior year and the last two of your senior year, I think that's well within a small percentage of what you're doing, that it's not like this big sacrifice for you to pay it. And so for those reasons, I'm out.
2: For those reasons, yeah.
0: What do you think? I mean, does that sit right with you, or are you like, dadgummit, I was really hoping
2: it's
0: going to
2: be
0: me.
2: Frustrating if you take our advice, because I think you will be sitting in classes and being like, oh my gosh, what am I doing?
0: But listen, I think it is like that.
2: I think you'll look back though when you're 40 years old and having your degree.
0: Well, you made
2: a
0: good
2: point. Like,
0: it's not just the education. I mean, it's relationships. It's it's learning to do things that we don't always want to do, but we do it because it's our responsibility.
2: Right.
0: Like, there are so many things that you take away from college that is not the grades.
2: That's right. That's right. And not you just sitting in a classroom and learning. I know. And that's like the biggest, debate right now. Like, and it continues to be, which is good. I think we need to push on this notion that like everyone just has to go to college.
0: I agree.
2: So I am for pushing that notion, because it is the conversation these days, figuring out when people start at 18, because some people get into real estate.
0: Yeah.
2: They get their license, take off. Some people go to trade school.
0: Yep.
2: I mean, it looks different for everyone, but.
0: And to your point with AI, I do think that it's an unknown, because it's like, gosh, if I invest this money, will this career field even exist the way I thought it
2: was?
0: And
2: I just don't ever want to bank on something at 21, even though he's making such good money, so it's easy to be like, oh, this will be my life forever. And it may not be. Like, it's just the internet world is the ever-changing world. And so we know that well in our jobs.

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16: Today's question comes from Courtney in Georgia. Up until the last few years, I would get paper statements from my bank and use them to balance our checkbook each month. Now, with everything online, I just check our balances daily, but don't really balance my checking account. Do any of the Ramsey personalities double check their bank's math, or do you just trust that the online numbers are accurate? Oh my gosh.
17: That's deep.
16: I had like a 15-year-old Rachel like Twitch, because Dad made us do that in Quicken. Do you remember Quicken Books?
17: Yes, I do.
16: You put that CD in your computer, and we had our little checkbooks, and we had to balance our checkbooks every month as teenagers. And I'm like, oh, it's like trauma to this free spirit. It was
17: Quicken.
16: The worst.
17: Quicken is
16: the worst.
17: It's a great question, though. I mean, Courtney, this is very deep.
16: I bet Courtney had Quicken.
17: Yeah, she probably did. Gosh, I don't know why that made me laugh so much. I think because I had the exact same experience, and so it was exactly that.
16: I'll tell you what I do,
17: yeah,
16: Courtney.
17: Tell us.
16: Just honestly, I mean, I do every dollar. I track our transactions in it, so I know I honestly probably know more of what's happening in our budget.
17: Yeah.
16: I check that more, and then in every dollar, our account is linked. So if our account starts to get low, like towards the end of, or like, because we get most of our commission stuff on the 15th,
17: yep,
16: really low on like the 30th.
17: Mm-hmm.
16: So we have a full month from 15th to 15th for us. So mm-hmm. when it gets to be like the 10th of the month, if you will,
17: start to look.
16: Yeah. Then I will be like, okay, did we have a big purchase that it's not been accounted for yet? Because sometimes it won't update till like Tuesday. And if it's been over, but usually it will show up in our bank's app mm-hmm. and it's like gray. It's a different color. So I'll double check that if I feel like our balance is getting too low, to be like, okay, I want to make sure that we're, you know, on track with this. But that's what I do personally. But honestly, the budget for me is kind of my quote unquote balancing the checkbook. I know it's not against my bank statements, but it's against what we've planned, and what we've planned, we know we have the money for. Does that make sense?
17: Yes. I'm with you. I can say I do not check my bank statement. I have not downloaded a bank statement in quite a while. Mm-hmm. I do trust that when I see the transaction come in through every dollar, usually I'm like, yeah, I went to Publix for $13.81. That is true. And then I just track it, and I'm with you. Since I track my transactions, not every single day, let me be honest, but very often, I can start to see if it seems like we're about to go over budget in an area. And then it's like, if we did, it'll tell you, like, if you've already gone over, then I'm starting to pay a lot more attention and go, okay, I need to like shift this around, or we need to pull back. So I kind of do it like that. And then at the end, when you close out your budget, everything's already tracked because you've been tracking throughout the month. And then the closeout is just, hey, did you stick to your amounts or didn't you?
16: Yes, and yes.
17: I think that's kind of, I care mostly about the tracking the transactions and the closeout and kind of seeing how we did. And are there trends there? Like, are we constantly going over grocery budget? Are we yes. constantly? And I pay attention to those types of trends. But other than mm-hmm. that, I'm not locked into the statement and making sure the balance is perfectly to the decimal point.
16: Yep.
17: I have a friend who's like that though. And whew, that's too much for me.
16: All more power to you, you know?
17: Yeah,
16: you
17: got do what you got to do.
16: Yeah, but for real, every dollar really is great, you guys, in that sense, because I think we have shifted because of everything online.
17: Mm-hmm.
16: And this kind of gives you more of a real-time, more budget mindset than like a bank statement.
17: Yeah.
16: Check, check, check.
17: It should make it easier that you don't have to do all that.
16: Exactly, yeah. So if you guys do want to check it out, you can download it for free in the App Store or Google Play, or we'll put a link down below. But check out Every Dollar if you haven't done a budget, because it really will help sync all of that, and you sync all your accounts. That's the other great thing. If I need to look at the balance of our account, I click on accounts on Every Dollar, and it has our money.
17: Yeah.
16: It has our high yield savings, our checking. All of that is just right there in Every Dollar. So
17: that's
16: it's very
17: helpful.
16: Yep.
17: And you know, I do want to hit on this, because I think about how my budgeting practices were when we were in $460,000 of debt mm-hmm. and like going through that. And then I think about how our budgeting practices are now that we're not in any debt and life is a lot easier financially. And I do think there's little things that, change. Like the principle of budgeting doesn't change. The principle of living on less than you make, the principle of tracking your transactions, it doesn't change. But I do feel like you're not down to the nitty gritty,
16: the tactical
17: like you were. And I think this is a great post from LinkedIn, because it just goes to show, like, no matter how well you're doing, no matter if you're making hundreds of thousands or hundreds of millions, It's really important. So Logan Ryan, you guys might know that name. He's an NFL player, played on lots of NFL teams, but more notably the two Super Bowls with the Patriots. He says he made, this was a LinkedIn post, he says he made close to $80 million in the NFL. And he says, never spent a dollar of his salary. He retired at 33 and lived off of what the market pays him. So he just invested the money and basically lived off of the interest, it sounds like. He says, most guys who hit that number are broke a few years after their last paycheck. And I know Dave talks about that all the time.
16: Yep.
17: Like the amount of pro athletes who make so much money and then they truly end up bankrupt and broke.
16: 100%.
17: It's just sad. Logan Ryan goes on to say, he says, I've watched it happen up close, growing up in New Jersey, two loving parents that worked super hard. But then when he got drafted in 2013, it's like that feeling never left him. And so he just was like, I was suspicious of every dollar I spent, and I lived on a strict budget, lived off what my portfolio paid me. And he still like works with a financial advisor and just asking questions and learning. So it really just goes to show, a lot of people think, Rachel, that if you earn more money, mm-hmm. that's the solution to your money problems. But this just goes to show, and I can even say from my own experience, if you learn to manage your money when you don't have any, that's how you really know.
16: That's right.
17: And then when you earn more, then you're like, okay, I know how to manage this. It's not going to come later. It comes at whatever point you're at today.
16: That's exactly right. Yep. Yeah. The money just magnifies your financial habits and your mindset around money. So if his is a very conservative mindset around money and he's like, I'm going to live over here. And then he starts making 10 million, 20 million, right?
17: Yeah.
16: That conservative mindset just continues to expand. It just makes you more of what you are. And that is why it is so crucial that we talk about the dollars and cents on the show, but also it's the character of who you are during whatever baby step you are. And that's a little bit of that beauty of baby step two, the sacrificial season is so difficult and all of it. But man, when you learn to live without, when you learn to be content, like all of these things are so helpful.
17: Yeah.
16: It's a helpful setup for when you actually start building wealth and as your income increases. So, I know I do always love this. Logan Ryan, well done.
17: Very
16: because
17: good.
16: Because the story of this, professional athletes to lottery winners, and all the above, it's not great, because if you don't have great habits.
17: Yeah.
16: Again, it's going to be, so if you're not good with money and you win a lotto ticket,
17: just blow more of it.
16: It's just you're going to be not good money with a lot of money.
17: Yeah. And I got to believe there's two, and I know you talk a lot about this, I got to believe there's a contentment play to this as well. Mm-hmm. Just knowing how to be content, whether you have a lot or a little, and knowing what that boundary is of, I actually, like, this is not gonna, more of this is not gonna make me happier.
16: That's right.
17: It's just,
16: yes,
17: it's available to me, but it's not gonna make me happier. Or
16: if anything, it can start to become a headache. The more and more stuff you have and you have to maintain, more money, more problems. You know?
17: More money, more problems.
16: I did my version.
17: More
16: money, more problems. I'm such a hip-hop girl, Jay. You feel it?
17: I feel it. I do feel it. One of my favorite things is when these sides of Rachel come. They're my favorites. Like, let Rachel get but spicy.
16: We were talking about this at the break, and we think it's so fascinating. I came in, I grabbed a tea on the last break, and I walked in. I was like, Jay, do you know what I was thinking about? It just the last two callers we had with cars, right? You got one guy and cannot afford the nice new truck.
17: No.
16: $90,000 truck.
17: $90,000.
16: Other guy wants to buy an $80,000 new sports car. The people that actually have the money and can do it are like, should I? It's
17: right.
16: The people that can't that are like, I got to. And I'm like, it's such a fascinating mindset. So the emotional part of money, you guys, is as important as the numbers.
17: Absolutely. Well said.

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6: I have a question. I'm a stay-at-home mom. I worked for 5 years, and then I have a 2-year-old and a 1-year-old, and we want to have more kids someday. And I have a 401k from when I was working. It's kind of pathetic. It's like $15,000. But it was with the company I worked for got bought out a few times, so I consolidated all of that into one account. But now I just have this account that's in a Raymond James. Like, and so my husband, he has a TSP account, and he is going to change jobs next year. So he'll be getting, I think his new company that he's going to work for has a JP Morgan account. And so we are going through baby steps. We're trying to just consolidate and like simplify our life. Mm-hmm. And I'm just kind of asking, what am I supposed to do with this 401k that's kind of like off in like la la land, and with, he's going to grow his, but is mine just going to sit there until I'm 65? Like, what am I supposed to do?
7: Didn't you say you already moved it into, did you already move it into an IRA with Raymond James?
6: Well, half of it is a Roth IRA and the other half is a 401k.
7: Okay. So I would take the 401k and I would roll that into, I would do a direct rollover into an IRA. If it's, and you can do that by kind. So if it's a Roth, you can do it into Roth IRA. If it's a traditional, into a traditional IRA. And then with his TSP, when the time comes, I'm not sure if he can roll that over, but if he can, you can do that. But they're all going to be separate. They're not going to go, they're not all going to go into one IRA together. They're going to be individual ones, and that's okay.
8: Mm-hmm. How much is in the 401k?
6: I think it's like 7,000.
8: Okay. Okay. Cause what I'm thinking is, cause it is such a small amount, rolling it over into maybe putting everything into one Roth, which means you will pay taxes on that 7,000. But it's not a lot. So I almost would just roll it over to that Roth IRA and have one Roth IRA that's sitting there with all 15,000. And again, you will pay some out of pocket taxes, so make sure you'll have the cash for that. But for the long term, for it to grow, I think I would probably focus on that, because eventually for a lot of people, you know, making that transfer from traditional to Roth is a good idea if there's time, because you're going to have so much growth. How old are you, Micah?
6: I'm 30.
8: You're 30. Okay. So what's crazy is, if you did just leave it in and you didn't touch it, that 15,000, and you didn't add to it at all, in 35 years when you're 65, it'll be almost $700,000.
7: Woo-wee.
6: Oh, wow. Okay.
8: So you say it's like, oh, what a little, you know, thing. And it does. It kind of just feels like, it's just 15 grand, you know.
7: The potential.
8: But the potential. So honestly, I think I would pay taxes on the 7, roll it over to the Roth IRA. Yeah. And just let that thing grow.
7: I'm not mad at that.
8: And okay. Yeah, and God, let it turn into $700,000 for retirement.
6: Perfect. Okay. Yeah. And because that's what I was wondering. It's like, well, if I'm not working and contributing, like, what's the point even?
8: But yeah.
6: If it's
7: going to be stacking up.
8: Yep. Compound interest. It's your friend. So, yep, it'll just keep growing and growing.
7: And what you said, Rachel, is so important. You know, we talk about Roth conversions, and mm-hmm. a lot of times, especially with larger amounts, it's a baby step 7 activity, because you're right. There is taxes that they're going to be on the hook for when tax time comes.
8: Yep, yep.
7: But with the $15,000, they'll probably cover it. But it is so important to, if you're able to make that transition to Roth, it's mm-hmm. so important, because when you think about how this money is going to grow over time, and that's such a good example of it. That 692, let's just say 692,000, let's just say it was even more than that, or it's money that they'll never need to touch in retirement.
8: Yep.
7: With it being traditional, there is going to be a required minimum distribution.
8: Mm-hmm.
7: And so when you look ahead at your own, retirement planning, and you go, gosh, this is not even money. There might be money that you don't even need, but you're required to take a distribution. And then yep. if it's money that you're going to pass on to your heirs, and you go, gosh, they're going to be required to take that distribution, and they're going to have to then pay the taxes on it. But if you turn around and you're able to convert the majority of your wealth to Roth money,
8: yep.
7: then that money is growing. It's growing tax-free, and you're able to pull it out as needed. You don't have the required minimum distribution, and you're not paying taxes on the money when you pull it out.
8: That's right.
7: Because it's already been covered. And so that, to me, is just a huge,
8: yep.
7: it's a huge wealth planning thing that I think people sleep on. They're not really thinking about it. So just something to hold in your heads.
8: To noodle, yes. Because, mm-hmm. I mean, for her, it would be about $1,500 mm-hmm. in taxes today versus, it's, let's just say that $700,000, let's say $300,000 of it, if it was left in traditional, as she's going to be pulling it out. Yeah. I mean, it would be probably around $100,000 at that point.
7: Yeah.
8: Or about $70,000. So $1,500, $70,000.
7: Yes. Huge.
8: Like, yeah.
7: And when you think about it, okay, yeah. And then when you roll it back to it, let's just say it's an inherited IRA, that same person, they've got, I think it's 10 years.
8: Yes.
7: To pull out. And can you imagine having to, like, if you have a substantial amount, you're having to pull out that money at such a high rate to drain it.
8: Yes.
7: Oh, none of that.
8: None of that.
7: Let's be thoughtful, people.
8: We love a Roth.
7: Yes.
8: You can do the Roth. Do it. Yes. Yep.
7: All right. Let's go to Jordan, who's in Seattle, Washington. Hey, Jordan, how can we help today?
9: Hi. Well, actually, this question is concerning my mother-in-law. She's on her way to 85 years old, blindsided us with a request from her financial advisor, who's advised her to get a reverse mortgage.
8: Oh, boo.
9: It's better. To buy stock.
7: No.
9: It's insane.
8: What is he high on? Man.
9: Yeah, I know.
8: That's wild.
9: It even got better. Now we find out, so this is about 2 weeks ago, we find out that she set up and sent over a mortgage broker to her house who laid out reverse mortgage, second mortgage. The house is free and clear, but he called it that, or an equity line of credit.
8: To borrow for her to put that money into the market to try to make money? Does she need money month to month? What's her reason for doing this?
9: Well, yeah, that's one we can't pin down. She's probably, it's close to $2,700 a month in her Social Security.
8: Mm-hmm.
9: She has a tiny car payment, owns the house.
8: Yeah, there's, yeah.
9: Has been taking out $1,000 a month out of her investment account and tells us she has roughly $35,000 left in that, but tells us that she's losing money in that. So we're not sure where all that money's going on a monthly basis, but she's scared. And, you know, of course, we think if this is happening to her, any other elderly people who live by themselves and are trying to find out or, you know, balance their finances are having this happen to them.
8: It's horrible. Jordan, is she asking for help from you? Is she saying, will you help me? And she's telling you all of this?
9: Yeah, she's telling us. So she's asking for help. But at the same time, so my wife, it's her mom.
8: Okay.
9: And her other daughter, everybody's telling her, no, don't do anything. Yeah. Just stop. We'll figure this out. Of course, offering to, you know, if she really feels like it, sell the house, come live with one of us. It's open to you. But it sounds like now she's leaning towards $150,000 line of credit.
8: Oh man. Is she of sound mind, would you say, her age? Okay.
9: Yeah.
8: So she's good. She's sharp at 85.
9: Sharp at 85.
8: Knows what she's doing. Okay.
7: It's just, that doesn't strike you as strange that all the people who love her are saying, please don't do this. And this one guy is like, do it. And she's saying, okay.
8: I'm wondering if you guys can lay out a plan, Jordan, to show her, hey, mom, here's what would happen when this goes down the road this way. Here's what you need to do. Fire your financial advisor. Let's figure out how we can make $3,500 a month work for now. And if you all, I don't know where you guys are from a financial standpoint, Jordan, your wife and her sister, but even if you guys have to supplement a couple $100 for a little bit just to kind of get her feeling secure again,
7: I think that's totally
8: the
7: fine.
8: Key, right? To make her feel good again and confidence, but she needs some more information on the right way to do it, not just the wrong way.
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11: Dinner time in D.C. I'm Chris DeMeo, Fox News. President Trump says he and China's president made tremendous strides on issues facing the two nations, hosting the leader for a White House state dinner on Thursday night.
12: President Trump gifting Chinese President Xi Jinping an American Eagle statue.
13: May all of our people know a future of harmony, peace, and success.
12: China's president thanking President Trump for the hospitality, saying the two reached a common understanding on many issues. Adding the U.S.-China relationship stands at a new historical starting point. The two leaders discussing the Middle East, Ukraine, and artificial intelligence Thursday, with President Xi stressing the need for AI to remain under human control. They also agreed to support each other in hosting this year's Asia-Pacific Economic Cooperation Summit set for November in China and the G20 Summit set for December in Miami. Kristen Goodwin, Fox News.
11: Israeli Prime Minister Benjamin Netanyahu addressing the United Nations General Assembly on Thursday, discussing topics including the war with Iran.
14: Dozens of diplomats did not stick around to hear what the Israeli Prime Minister had to say, Netanyahu calling them out for the show of defiance and defending Israel's military action against Iran.
15: If there are any other moral cowards, devastating Iran's nuclear facilities was hard, but for me, it was one of the easiest decisions.
14: Outside the UN, the NYPD says officers arrested at least 100 protesters who were blocking traffic and refusing to disperse.
11: That's Fox's Chenley Painter. A man who was wounded during the 2024 assassination attempt of President Trump in Butler, Pennsylvania, has died. James Copenhaver was 76. A statement issued on behalf of his family didn't specify that his death was related to the injuries he suffered at the rally. 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

0: The heartland of America and the gateway to the West. Good morning, good evening, wherever you may be across the nation, around the world. I'm George Norrie. This is Coast to Coast AM. Later tonight, investigative reporter Cheryl Jones, followed by your calls with Cheryl. She's got a great guest tonight talking about the soul phone. Here's what's happening. Starbucks has announced plans to close roughly 250 stores across North America. The closure in a public statement saying that while most of its 18,000 North American stores were profitable, a small portion has been struggling. Sign of the times. At the United Nations, Israeli Prime Minister Benjamin Netanyahu lambasted Tehran, dramatically claiming if it hadn't attacked Iran, we'd all be dead now. With more on today's activities, here's our Tom Danheiser.
1: Well, George, Israeli Prime Minister Benjamin Netanyahu delivered a fiery address at the United Nations General Assembly on Thursday, prompting dozens of diplomats to walk out in protest. UN delegates left the hall as Netanyahu took the stage, the Prime Minister firing at the diplomats, telling those remaining to leave if they were moral cowards. He defended Israelis' conduct in the Gaza, calling genocide accusations the greatest lie of the century and stating that attacking Iran was one of the easiest decisions. A senior advisor to Iran's supreme leader warned Thursday after President Trump threatened the Islamic Republic with annihilation that Iranian forces and their Houthi allies in Yemen could respond to any new U.S. attacks by opening a new front in the seven-month war, targeting energy supplies in the Red Sea. Sources are saying the U.S. and Iranian negotiators in New York are exploring a phased path out of the war that would involve Tehran reopening the Strait of Hormuz and Washington lifting its economic blockade of Iran. The Strait has become the central bargaining chip in efforts to end the nearly seven-month U.S.-Iran conflict. And oil prices are back up as U.S. and Iran trade fresh threats to expand the seven-month war. Brent crude, the international benchmark for oil prices, was trading over $105 a barrel again Thursday as the United Nations General Assembly brought little evidence of progress toward a peace deal.
0: Thank you, Tom. Pasta sold at Walmart is being recalled over fears it may be contaminated with the deadly bacteria Listeria. Gia's Foods of New York is recalling two lots of its Better Goods Authentic Italian Lemon Alfredo Fettuccine, which was distributed to Walmart stores nationwide. The recall applies to the frozen pasta packaged in 22-ounce yellow plastic bags. Food safety coach Jeff Nelkin with us here. Jeff, it seems like every week there's another major food recall.
2: Well, this one gives us an insight into a bacteria called Listeria that is can be commonly found in moist environments. It's been found in drains, condensation, workers' shoes, and we have to keep our eyes on the operation. And again, it's environmental, so it's even involved in deli sections of supermarkets. So anyone that is concerned and wants to find out more details, possibly about a product that they may have on hand, they can reach 800-925-6278 and get more details if their product is on the hit list.
0: All right, my friend. Thank you, Jeff Nelkin. It may not be slime creature from outer space, but you can finally find Weird Al Yankovic's name flying beyond our planet. The American musician and

0: comedian's name was recently approved for an asteroid or space rock that zooms around our solar system once every 4 years. How about that? Kevin Randall is a retired Army Lieutenant Colonel who appears weekly on our show with updated UFO reports. His latest book is called UFO Sightings and Alien Visitations. Kevin, what do you have for us this week?
1: Well, George, first a couple of updates. I mentioned the posting of AI-created content is becoming more common. In the last few weeks, more than of these little films have been posted about the Roswell case. Much of this information is inaccurate. Clicking on the contact creator takes us to their statements, underscoring the fictional nature of these postings. Yet there are comments from many that indicate they believe these little movies are factual, and we're now having to listen to them being quoted as legitimate sources. And a week from tomorrow, Archon 49, the St. Louis Science Fiction Convention, is providing an opportunity to bring this problem to a large audience, and you can find more about the convention by looking at their website. And I've noticed something about the government data dumps that we're seeing these days. As I've said before, they are loaded with information that has been available to the UFO community for decades. The best example is the recent commentary about a short film taken in July of 1952 near Tremonton, Utah, by Navy Ward Officer Delbert Newhouse. In one story, the reporter suggested he had been at a briefing which the film was presented for the first time. There was a black bar running down the center of that film, and this is a scratch that was in the original film, and each time it is copied, that scratch is magnified, becoming a big black bar. But the film wasn't new. It was shown at the end of the 1956 movie UFO, which Newhouse was interviewed. I talked with Newhouse literally decades ago. One important fact is that while the objects on the film are bright orbs, Newhouse told me that when first spotted, they were disc-shaped objects that he'd seen, as did his wife and two children. By the time they got the car stopped and his 16-millimeter movie camera out of the trunk, the UFOs moved off to the ultimate distance and the shape was lost. While it's important that this information is being released to a new audience, this really doesn't move us forward at all. And I'll note something else. The Levelland, Texas sightings of November 1957 seem to be absent from these data dumps. And I've been looking for any mention of those sightings in which the glowing UFO was seen close to the ground, stalled car engines, and even left a circular burned area on the grass of a local ranch. The sheriff said that his office received hundreds of telephone calls about that UFO. But there's still great sightings being reported. On August 23rd of this year, a witness described as a pilot and an aviation expert said he was sitting outside his Long Beach, California home when he saw an object described as a bright light descend at an incredible speed. It stopped suddenly about 40 feet above the ground and 250 feet away. The object was so bright he could barely look at it. The UFO hovered there for about an hour, changed its color several times, and then disappeared at incredible speed. There was a hint of missing time involved in the sighting, and when the UFO was gone, three helicopters appeared. Linda S. Thompson, an investigator for the National UFO Reporting Center, interviewed the witness. She rolled out many of the mundane explanations, writing in that, and I quote, "A meteor does not make sense with this report. No meteors or fireballs reported at the time. Whether it could be a jet with afterburners, that doesn't make sense with the statement by the witness and particularly by a pilot. Whether it could be an experimental aerial object with two balloons, I considered that, and with considerable research and knowing a couple of people involved with balloons, I could not find any definitive information that would confirm this," end quote. The investigation continues, but the work done prior to the posting to the UFO, the National UFO Reporting Center, is impressive in its scale and scope. And that's what I have for tonight, George.
0: All right, my friend. Thank you. Kevin Randall, author of UFO Sightings and Alien Visitations. Up next, Judge Jim Gray joins us to talk about the state of our country and how things are going to be for us in the next few years. He's next on Coast to Coast AM. 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
0: And welcome back to Coast. George Norrie with you. Judge Jim Gray has been a trial judge in Orange County, California since 1983, retired on the bench in 2000. Before becoming a judge, he served as a volunteer in the Peace Corps in Costa Rica, a staff judge advocate and criminal defense attorney in the Navy JAG Corps, a federal prosecutor in Los Angeles, and a civil litigation attorney in a private law firm. He's been in political offices as a libertarian, and his book is called All Rise. He's got a number of books out there. Jim, welcome back. How are you?
6: Ms. Norrie, it's just great to be with you. I appreciate you, what you do, and it's just nice to be back with you again.
0: I'm glad I've never had to go to court, but if I did, I wanted to be faced by you as a judge.
6: You know, it's a daunting position. You have a really important phase in society. You have to do justice under the facts and the law, but you also have to explain, which is equally important. And I took it really seriously. And, you know, if you don't know something, say so. But you listen, and then you ask questions, and eventually you have to make decisions. Sometimes they're not pleasant, but you have, that's your job. And it was a great job to have. I was a judge, sitting trial court judge for 25 years. I retired 17 years ago now. Hard for me to believe. In fact, I tell people, George, that I became a judge when I was 12 years old. That's why I'm still so young now. I don't allow any cross-examination on that issue at all.
0: I love that. What did you think of Judge Judy in her show?
6: You know, I think it was basically harmful. She wouldn't listen. She'd spout off. But you know, it sells movie tickets. It sells product. Ratings. You know, I mean, you can actually find some radio commentators that are mimicked as well in the world.
0: I spent 9 years in the Navy, so it's great to know that you were in the JAG Corps. Did you enjoy yourself there?
6: You know, I did. It was challenging. My problem was I just graduated from law school. I was on independent duty and on Guam at the Naval Air Station, giving legal advice to the commanding officer. Now, I mean, what do I know? This was back in, 1973. We didn't have any internet back then. You know, I had very few law books, and there was a lot of pressure. But I survived it, and it was a great experience, and I think I contributed.
0: Was your judgeship elected or appointed?
6: Well, the answer to that is yes. In California, most of the judges are appointed by the governor, but then we're up for election in the next election cycle. And you have a term of office for 6 years. So if nobody runs against you, then you win without being on the ballot, which is great democracy in action. And I was never challenged. So I won four times or five times without being challenged. But you're rich. Basically, most people are appointed by the governor and then no one challenges them.
0: In your 17 years on the bench, Jim, anything crazy ever happen in court?
6: It was actually 25 years. And, you know, you'd pretty much keep things under control. Sometimes people would spout off. One person tried to take off his clothes, but my bailiff stepped in. But you know, there you get life. Life happens right there in your courtroom.
0: When you have to sentence somebody, what's it like to do that?
6: You're speaking for society, George. You've listened. You've had people. Most of the cases result in a plea bargain in some fashion, and you'll ask, and you don't have to accept the plea. Most of the time you do. If you've heard a trial, then it's pretty much up to you. And honestly, sentences really vary depending on who the judge is. So if I were king of the United States or king of California, which is not very likely to happen, I would have three judges sentence all the cases on all three of those judges. So you'd get more of a centrist result, because I think just it's kind of a flip of a coin. You get this judge, you know that you're going to end up with a lot of prison sentence. If you get that judge, you know you're going to probably end up with probation. And that's just not as good a system as it should be. So I would have all three judges sentence on all of their three judges' cases. And I think that would bring more consistency to the sentencing position.
0: How important was the recommendation of the prosecution to what you ever decided?
6: You know, you can do more for a person as a prosecutor than you can as a defense attorney. And I was a prosecutor, like you just said. And, you know, you try to do the right thing for the right reason. In fact, George, I'll tell you, when I was being interviewed in the job in the U.S. Attorney's Office in Los Angeles, the chief of the criminal division looked at me and said, Jim, in this job, you will do the right thing for the right reason every time. You make a mistake, we've got your back. But if you do things for personal reasons, grudge reasons, political reasons, you're going to be held accountable. And I've had many occasions to talk to police officers and prosecutors, and I almost unfailingly mentioned that. Critically important. You know, you all make mistakes. You all see things a little bit differently, but you don't do things for out of a grudge. You don't do things because you don't like them. You do things for the right reason. And I tried. In fact, I'm proud to say back in, 1975 to 78, no one in the U.S. Attorney's Office that I was aware of did anything other than what they believed was the right reason. And I think, put it this way, if we in our country even have a thought that the FBI has become politicized or the Department of Justice has become politicized, it's a terrible thing to happen to our country. And regretfully, in the last couple of decades, I think we do have reason to believe that has happened, and it's a scourge on who we are as a country. Other than that, I have no opinion whatsoever.
0: I grew up in the 1960s as a teenager and witnessed Kennedy's assassination as a 13-year-old, Robert F. Kennedy, Martin Luther King.
6: Yes.
0: At that time, I felt as a youngster that this country was falling apart. How would you grade us today as a country compared to then?
6: George, we are attempting to become a more perfect union. We're better now, I think, than we were 20 or 30 years ago in many ways. The problem, huge problem today, is that we're so polarized that if I'm of one political party and you're of another, if I'm even seen talking with you, I'm betraying my people. What a bunch of nonsense. Remember a guy named Ronald Reagan by any chance? You know,
0: yeah.
6: Very conservative Republican president. And remember a guy named Tip O'Neill, who was a very liberal Democrat, Speaker of the House of Representatives. And, you know, they had violently different political beliefs, but they could talk with each other. They could discuss. And that's what I try to do. You know, I prove with regularity I don't have all the answers, but let's discuss things. And then, okay, you're of a different belief, and I think, well, I hadn't thought of that before. I'll move my position a little bit over to take that into account. And that's what we need to do in our country, and we are not, and shame on us. In fact, let me go a little bit farther and tell you that it's our government. This is hard to swallow, but it's our government, and if it's not working, we have no one to blame but ourselves. So let's get out there and not just vote, because just voting is not a benefit. You have to be an educated voter. Look into the issues. vote how you will, but look into the issues first, because you'll have a lot of people, I'm sorry to say, oh, I like the name Jones more than the name Smith, so I'm going to vote for Jones. I mean, come on, what kind of benefit is that? Look into the issues and discuss them and educate yourself, and our country will be far better off than it is today.
0: But you're right, Jim. It seems like dialogue is gone. The ability to talk to people, whether you agree or not, it's almost like you're challenged with everything that is done. There's no more discussion anymore.
6: Well, George, you were raised the same, pretty much the same time I was. Where is Walter Cronkite? You know, he was the most respected man in America. He would tell the truth. He was the commentator on CBS News for years, and he would tell the truth as best he could. And by the way, George, let me compliment you too. You do the same. You know, I've been on your show a couple of times, and I applaud you for what you do. You are discussing issues. Good for you. Thank you.
0: Thank you. And you're right about Cronkite. And he did it without his views being known. He just laid it right out there and let you make up your own mind.
6: Well, one of the real triumphs in my life, actually, as a sitting trial court judge, we'll get into this maybe later, but in 1992, I did something very unusual for a trial court judge. That is, I held a press conference. Judges do not do that. And I told anybody that would listen that our nation's policy of drug prohibition had failed and we had to change it. And then I eventually wrote a book called Why Our Drug Laws Have Failed and What We Can Do About It, a judicial indictment of the war on drugs. Obviously, you know where I'm going with that title. But it was endorsed, I am truly proud to say, by Milton Friedman, George Shultz, who was the Secretary of State under Ronald Reagan, and Walter Cronkite. And I'm very proud of that. I hold that was one of my real accomplishments in life. But we have to discuss. And Walter Cronkite would endorse my book. I was very pleased about that. Milton Friedman as well.
0: I met Walter Cronkite well over 20 years ago in Los Angeles. He walked right past me in a hotel lobby, and he was like 2 feet away from me, and I went, oh my gosh, it's Walter Cronkite. He stopped, turned, looked at me, and went, yes, I am, and then kept walking.
6: Yeah. You know, I guess I don't have this problem, but I guess if you're that well known, it's pretty hard to be out in public because people kind of do flips when they see you, and I guess that gets a little tedious after a while. But, you know, that's part of the world. I was devastated when John Kennedy was shot. You know, I thought, in fact, I still believe that had he not been shot, that we would have gotten out of Vietnam after 1964, and because we shouldn't have been there at that point. In fact, I'll go on to take something a little more serious. We have to follow our Constitution, and we're not doing it today, particularly with regard to a declaration of war. That I think we have our troops fighting illegally now in Iran. We need Congress to step up and demand that there be a declaration of war requested and then voted upon. And honestly, if I were in Congress, it would require the president to state the goals. Hey, these are the problems. These are what our goals are. And if I were in Congress, boy, if they started saying, I don't want the government, present government of Iran, to have nuclear weapons, I agree. Boy, I'd go to war over that. I would sign a declaration of war on that. Same thing kind of with opening the Straits of Hormuz. But if you require a declaration of war, then you know what your goals are. What were our goals, George? We were in Afghanistan for what, 20 years? What were our goals there? What were our goals in Iraq? You know, make the world safe for democracy. You know, we need to follow the Constitution. The best document ever in the history of mankind, in my opinion, and it's not being followed in our government today.
0: You're right about that, Jim. We're going to come back with more with Judge Jim Gray in just a moment on Coast to Coast AM.

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1: And welcome back. 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
1: And welcome back, George Norrie with Judge Jim Gray. His website is linked up at coasttocoastam.com. Judge, you are very opposed to our current drug laws. Tell me why.
11: Look, if I as an adult put a substance into my body and all I'm doing is hurting myself, that should not be a crime. In fact, I should be brought closer to medical professionals that can help me instead of made a criminal automatically and pushed farther away. In fact, in California, if you are found to be under the influence of cocaine, for example, that's an automatic minimum sentence of 90 days in jail. And that's inflicting a lot of harm upon people. You're not addressing their problems. And if they were employed, you're probably going to lose their job after being in jail like that. So if you steal to get money for your drugs, or you drive under the influence of these various drugs, that's a crime. What's the difference, George? Now you're putting our safety at risk. That's different. But, and then you look at just that in its sense. Then you look at drug money. And we have all these drug cartels down in Mexico, or basically all over the world. They're doing evil things. They're fighting. They're stronger than the Mexican police in a lot of places. They're all funded by our drug money. You know, the worst thing that ever happened to Al Capone was we repealed alcohol prohibition. And so he didn't extort and make all this money. All the violence, all the money, all the crime is really caused by drug prohibition. And yep. You look at, they'll go and talk to a young, you know, a 13, 14-year-old person in the inner city or anywhere else. And they'll tell them, and they're right, you'll never make as much money in anything in your life as you can by selling drugs. And so the 13-year-old starts selling drugs. And if you have a 13-year-old selling drugs, who do they sell to? You and me? No, they sell to 12, 13, 14-year-olds like themselves. And they bring more people into this problem. And finally, you look at, George, I'll ask you the question. How many people in our country died last year of an overdose of fentanyl? And the answer is almost none. Almost none. They died of a fentanyl poisoning because they don't know it's there. Or if they do know it's there, I'm going to take the same thing today. It looks like the same thing that I took yesterday. Unbeknownst to me, it's 3 or 4 times stronger, and I die. That's caused by drug prohibition. You know, if you go to the market and buy a pack of Marlboros, you know, it's harmful to your health, but at least you're going to know it's not laced with fentanyl or methamphetamines or something like that. And you're going to know what the strength is. You're going to know what the purity is. You have no way of knowing in today's drug prohibition times. And I mean, it goes on and on. But in California, do you know what the largest selling crop is? Still marijuana. And that's an illegal crop in many ways. So it's all caused by drug prohibition. We need to discuss it. We need to talk about it. I'm proud of the book that I wrote, you know, Why Our Drug Laws Have Failed. And we're just trying to get this out there and discuss, because if people discuss it openly, we'll repeal drug prohibition. The problem is you have all these politicians get tough on crime, and you can vote for me. Oh, it doesn't work. But at least I'm showing that I'm tough on crime. No, but if you try to stand up for people that are using drugs, now you're seen as being soft on crime and you don't get elected. So again, it's up to us as voters to educate ourselves and to elect people that'll actually do something constructive.
1: I agree with you wholeheartedly, Jim. As a matter of fact, there's another synthetic like fentanyl that is out, that is brand new, that is 10 times as powerful.
11: Sure.
1: It's fentanyl, and it's laced in all this junk that people buy on the streets, and it's killing them.
11: It's cheap. China is making huge amounts of money on fentanyl. It's really easy. They can sometimes mail it into the country because it's so small and so potent, and it's caused, again, nobody's going to use fentanyl if you get a repeal drug prohibition, and you'll bring people closer to medical professionals that can help them. It's just transparent. I saw that as a criminal defense attorney. I saw that as a federal prosecutor. I certainly saw that a lot as a judge, and it's just time to get this word out there, and thank you for helping me do it.
1: What would happen? I'm opposed to the usage of drugs, but I think all the laws should be banned. I think the government should set up some depositories, or repositories, whatever you want to call these things, dispensaries, and make it available to the people who need medical help, and control it so the stuff doesn't get fentanyl in it and all this other junk.
11: Regulate it, control it, and tax it, by the way, and bring it back under the law. and lots of bad things will stop happening. Just like you say, George, good for you.
1: You wouldn't have to buy it from the streets or any of that stuff.
11: You know, when I was, and this caused me to do it as well. When I was on the bench, if somebody pleads guilty to an offense, they have to give us a what we call factual basis. Namely, they have to put in their own words why they're guilty of the offense. And several times I had people pleading guilty to being under the influence of cocaine. So, okay, tell me about it. Well, Your Honor, my drug of choice was marijuana. And unbeknownst to me, my supplier started putting cocaine, laced it with cocaine. I'd smoke it a few times and get hooked. And I think to myself, wait a minute, you know, why would he do that? Why would any human being do that? And the answer is more money. You can make more money off somebody off cocaine than you can marijuana. You're not going to have that happen in a regulated market. And so that caused me to hold my press conference and speak out publicly, because I've never used any form of illicit substance. I do drink alcohol, which is in many ways a poison as well. But bring me closer to medical professionals if I have an alcohol problem, which we do today. We don't do it with regard to cocaine or other drugs. And it's just a shame.
1: Do we have any politicians that would support what you're saying about the leniency?
11: The answer is yes, if the voters will support it. That's, again, it's up to us. It's our government. And if it's not working, we have no one to blame but ourselves. We need to be able to reach out and support people that would talk about this. Lots of them understand it. I've spoken to them. They're elected officials, but they wouldn't come close to discussing this publicly because they wouldn't be reelected. They'd be cried out of office. You know, the prison guards union's doing very well. Thank you very much. And they're pretty strong politically. It's just all kinds of things going on in this world, and we need to address them. We need to discuss them like, Mr. Nuri, you are. Thank you.
1: Well, the mistake so many people make, Judge, is that the fact that because we are opposed to the drug laws does not mean we endorse the use of drugs. We just want to make it safer for those people who unfortunately are taking them.
11: Well, and if you bring people closer to medical professionals, they can help them use fewer drugs. They can help them use less harmful drugs. You know, that's what medical doctors or medical professionals can do. Everyone wins except, you know, the prison guards unions.
1: There was a case of a young woman who broke her ankle, went to the hospital. They put her on opioids to relieve the pain. A doctor came in, did not realize she was taking other opioids, and recommended another one, and the nurse had her on three different opioids, and she died of a heart attack.
11: Ouch. You know, okay, life is complicated. Life happens. That you would have a civil complaint by not her, but her family members. The civil law will help keep those things from happening. But, you know, mistakes do happen, as we all know. We want to reduce them. We want to make them less harmful. And you'll do that by bringing these things back under the law and get rid of those Mexican drug cartels and those 13-year-olds selling marijuana to their friends.
1: Today, Starbucks announced they were closing 250 of their stores. Not a lot of stores compared to what they have, but 250 stores is a lot of stores around this country. Is this a sign of the times?
11: You know, the free market, if you're not making money, you're going to go out of business. And that's what Starbucks is saying. They're not saying they're evil people. In fact, we had a Starbucks across the street from my office. I'm now doing private mediations. And all of a sudden, the area next to them all closed down for reconstruction. And the Starbucks went out of business because all their customers went away. I mean, it's reality. If it isn't working, do something else. And that's what Starbucks is doing. And there's nothing bad about it. It's a good idea.
1: Let's talk about Iran for a second. You brought it up before the break. There's no question the Iranian government was supporting Hamas, Hezbollah, the Houthis, and was working on nukes. And I'm not sure I'd feel comfortable if they had nukes. But why did we go around this as a War Powers Act and do something smart, and like you say, and have Congress vote on this without us mired in this mess?
11: And of course, and that's what the Constitution really demands. Okay, the laws have changed a little bit. You can do something now for 60 days. Obviously, you know, if we had the Japanese attacking Pearl Harbor, you're not going to wait for a declaration of war. You're going to defend yourselves. So we give 60 days. But after that, you have to have a declaration of war or the troops have to be withdrawn. And, you know, like you just said, and I think I said before, I think the present government of Iran is a bunch of mobsters, and they don't really lead. They've killed tens of thousands of their own people. You know, they're not working there with the Iranians at heart. They're, you know, very, I don't want to say evil people, but they're really doing some bad things. But if you had the president going to Congress publicly and saying, okay, I don't want this government of Iran to have nuclear weapons, I think pretty much everyone in Congress would agree with that. I certainly do. You said you did. You know, yep. Our lives would be in jeopardy, in my opinion, if the government of Iran had a nuclear weapon. It would be a very harmful thing, and for other countries as well. So yes, I would fight on that principle. And also, you know, it's important for international trade to have areas open for international trade, like the Straits of Hormuz. So if the president would have said, those are our goals, that's why we're going to enter into this conflict, I think I would vote for it. I think that the Congress would have, and the people of our country would support it.
12: I think so, too.
11: Once we knew what the goals were, once we reached those goals, we can stop the hostilities. It really makes perfect sense, we should have done it. We should do it right this minute, in my opinion. I hold Congress accountable.
1: The Iranians I know who are citizens in this country are warm, hard-loving, great people.
11: One of my, I call him my brother, is Iranian. His brother is now in Iran still. They're good people. They're honest, good Americans. And I think most people in Iran are. But, you know, it's kind of the same thing with okay, try it this one, Wound. I think most people would agree with me that Vladimir Putin in Russia has caused his government to do some really criminal things. I just think that's plain true. So what we should do, George, is send our troops at the dead of night into Moscow and kidnap him and bring him to New York for trial. Don't you agree? Now, of course, that's exactly what we did in Venezuela. Full violation of international law. We're not at war with Venezuela. To kidnap a president from their country and bring him here is a criminal act. So are we going to go into Iran and kidnap? Well, we did kill their president, their prior minister, but no.
12: And their Ayatollah.
11: And the Ayatollah, and that's right. You know, I think the world's a better place because Venezuela's doing better now, but it was an act of war. Another act of war. You know, George, if Jack the Ripper were standing on a street corner right here in downtown, wherever you are, we cannot take out a gun and shoot him. Oh, he's a bad man and the rest of that, but he's entitled to, you know, his rights. He's entitled to justice. Same thing with regard to these so-called drug boats in international waters. You know, we are taking our military and exploding them. And how many times have we done that now and we've killed 250 people or something like that? It's an act of war. It's a crime. Who's talking about it? You know, they're entitled to be tried and convicted, but we couldn't even legally board a boat that's in international waters. If they came into our waters, that would be different. But we're doing this, and nobody's saying anything about it. Nonsense. You know, we've got to stand up, discuss these matters. You know, maybe I'm wrong. Okay, let's talk about it. Let's find out why. Let's find out where. Let's find out under what circumstances. But we need to discuss these things, and we're just not doing it. In fact, I'll go so far, I'm on a roll here, I guess, but I still remember, how did we get so polarized as a country? And I look back, what was it, 20 years ago when we all of a sudden had maybe 300 cable TV stations come in, or 200 come into effect, and I thought to myself, wow, this is going to be great. We're all going to get a variety of information. And boy, was I wrong, because now what happened, and you've seen it, you'll have these various stations cater to the biases of their audience. And so you can, in fact, I've done this. I ask our listeners to do this. Sometime there'll be something important that happens in the world. It doesn't matter what or where. go and listen to five different broadcasts, and they'll all get the names right, but everything else will be different. They're going to skew it to the biases, cater to the biases of their audience. And so we just get more and more polarized. We need a neutral media. That's the answer to most of these questions, like George Nuri is, by the way.
1: That's what we try to do. I'm old school, Jim, but it's the functional way to do it.
11: No, George, you have to work harder. You've got to get more of an impact even than what you have. It's up to you. It's up to all of us. I'm teasing you, of course.
1: We're going to take calls next hour with Judge Jim Gray about life itself. If you could fix one thing about this planet, just one, what would that be?
11: About the planet? If you were to ask me about our government, I could answer that directly. We need to have sunset laws. What does that mean? If Congress is going to empower some bureaucracy to come into power, put a limit on it. Okay, you'll be in power for 5 years, and after 5 years, you have to come back to us and show us, okay, what have you done in the last 5 years? What are your plans for the future? How much have you spent? How much are you planning on spending? And we could look at it. We could, you know, that's what happens in private sector all the time. You know, they'll audit, are we getting our bang for our buck? We don't do that with government. And so these bureaucracies getting bigger, bigger, and certainly more expensive. And my God, Mr. Nuri, what is the legacy that your and my generation is leaving to our children, to our descendants? You know, my children, they're in their 50s now, and they're in some financial trouble because of the government's deficits. $42 trillion the government has a deficit, and my grandchildren are bankrupt. That's the legacy that we're leaving. We need to discuss these things. We need to rein in this government spending and stop these deficit spendings, because now politicians do it. Why not? I won't be here 10 years from now. I'll continue to get elected. It is not politically feasible to say, I'm going to reduce government spending. No, the political theory is, I'm going to increase it. I'm going to give you this free stuff and that free stuff, and that wins votes. It doesn't work, but it wins votes.
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8: He says progress was made. I'm Sue Guzman, Fox News. President Trump hosting Chinese President Xi Jinping at the White House Thursday. The two leaders had discussions about a number of topics.
9: Pointed and incremental progress is apparently being made. Treasury Secretary Scott Bessent says the trade detente between the world's two largest economies will now run through the 10th of January, even as the presidents continue to tackle trade, critical minerals, Taiwan, Iran, and, of course, AI. The U.S. also said to be proposing a direct AI hotline for national security threats. Also, a bit of tech diplomacy over dinner with a guest list, including Sam Altman, Tim Cook, Mark Zuckerberg, Jeff Bezos, and the Thomas Edison of our time, Elon Musk.
8: Fox's Kevin Cork. Israeli Prime Minister Benjamin Netanyahu addressing the United Nations General Assembly Thursday. Fox's Chandley Painter telling us the Prime Minister's speech was met by protests and some skepticism.
10: Dozens of diplomats did not stick around to hear what the Israeli prime minister had to say. Netanyahu calling them out for the show of defiance and defending Israel's military action against Iran.
11: If there are any other moral cowards, devastating Iran's nuclear facilities was hard. But for me, it was one of the easiest decisions.
10: Outside the UN, the NYPD says officers arrested at least 100 protesters who were blocking traffic and refusing to disperse.
8: And senators narrowly rejecting a war powers resolution on Thursday afternoon. The vote was the 14th time the Senate sought to halt President Trump's military action in Iran. And millions of people from Virginia to Massachusetts in the path of a nor'easter, the worst expected over the weekend with 50 to 60 mile an hour wind gusts, heavy rain and coastal flooding. NOLA's grown into a hurricane meantime in the Pacific, taking aim at Hawaii. 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
15: Temperatures being 30 degrees above average.
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1: And welcome back, George Norrie, with Judge Jim Gray and your calls this hour. Judge, what's interesting about everything we've been talking about so far? None of it is rocket science.
6: You know, pretty much things are straightforward in this world. Once again, George, we just need to discuss them. We need to be able to get in there, talk with each other, listen to each other. In fact, by the way, the word silent and the word listen have the same letters in them. We just need to

0: do that. And again, we need a neutral media that will promote things like that. And again, I don't mean to overdo it, but I applaud you for that effort.
1: Thank you. Let's go to the calls. Let's go to Josh in Pennsylvania, first-time caller to get us started. Josh, welcome to the show.
2: Gentlemen, great show. They always tell Americans, oh, we're going to run out of Social Security money, but they never talk about running out of welfare checks. And I think sometimes the talk and the way they present stuff is like to scare people, to put them on the defensive. Oh, tomorrow I'm not going to have any food or anything. To me, those are people who have an agenda. And the way I look at this, people have to be naturally curious. Go out and find out things. Use media. I know that your audience is great because they have a great show here with George Noory and Coast to Coast. And you have a great guest. And you always get the best out of the guest. But the thing is, if people are just going to just take it for face value that some chicken head politician or somebody in the media is telling them something and it's not true, or it's something that is a one in a trillion chance of ever happening, and they make a big deal out of it. The same thing with artificial intelligence. Trump calls it super intelligence. Listen, that's going to take us into the future. I mean, I can tell you line by line how many things came out and invented in this country from the beginning, and they would scare people. Oh, this is this and this is that. And one of the guys in the 1850s said everything that has been invented has been invented. That's it. Come on. The guy was, I would say, a million years behind his times. But the thing is, the way we have to look at this now is, as America, we cannot absorb the world coming in here. The whole world wants to come here for our technology. Let's face it, half the world, they go to the bathroom, they got to go outside. Got to go 10, 20 yards outside. Here, it's indoors. They never even saw that before, indoor plumbing. So if we don't get a handle on how many people are coming into this country, then we will fall down and slip slide and become a third world country. You can't invite 100 million third worlders into America, and we've done that in the last 70 years, and scratch your head and say, why did we become, you know, a third world country? That we have to look at it from America's perspective. America has to be protected, and we have to protect it. And I also believe, guys, the 65 Immigration Act has got to go. We take it 1.5 million people from the third world legally every single year. Let China, let India, let Japan, let those other countries like Iran, let them explain their immigration policies. You ain't going to get into their country so easy. So that's the way I look at it, folks. And I'll tell you one thing. You know, you have a lot of people now running as communist, socialist. I'll tell you what, that mayor in New York, today he would still be in Uganda selling goat cheeseburgers if Pat Buchanan got elected president, Jim.
1: Interesting take. What do you think, Jim?
0: Well, Josh, you covered quite a few issues there. But, you know, with regard to immigration, we have to bring this under control. The United States people decide who comes in here and who stays here, not them. And we've gotten away from that for decades, couple of decades. We've looked the other way while people have come into our country. What do we do now? Look, in my view, it's not really that hard. Bring it under the law. Let the word out publicly as much as possible. Hey, if you've been here and you're not fully documented and you've lived a good life, contact the federal government. Let us know where you are, what your name is, and then we'll send you a form to fill out. You can tell us, oh, I've worked here, I've raised my children, I've done a good job. And if that's the case, it'll be verified. And if that's the case, give them a prompt path to citizenship. Bring them into the country. They've been beneficial. Do that. If you don't respond, we can infer that, hey, you have something to hide. You probably don't want to respond. And find the people that are not good actors and deport them. And then anybody, by the way, that's been deported before that comes back into the country illegally is automatically going to spend 5 years in prison before they're deported again. And bring this under control. We are a nation of immigrants. It works. It's been wonderful, but it's also been terribly harmful for us. So let's figure out, segregate who has helped us, keep them in, keep them be citizens, and the ones that have not, the ones that are drain on us, send them back to from whence they came.
1: Do you think the ICE officers are a little too rough with them?
0: Absolutely, yes. In fact, look, George, if you take people, they're not well trained, and I think that's pretty well established that ICE officers, they put a badge on their shoulder and give them a gun, and then they give them a quota. George, if you have a quota, you have to arrest 1,000 people a month or whatever it is. Guess what? You're going to arrest a lot of people that should not be arrested. No, they're required. In fact, I had a dream the other night where I saw three men that were speaking Spanish be arrested by four men that hopped out of a regular car, not marked in any fashion. They'd had no uniforms in any fashion. And I stood between them. I said, wait a minute, you have to give these people due process. What is the information you had other than they speak Spanish? And I ended up getting in trouble. But we've got to bring our officers, like I say, do the right thing for the right reason every time. And right now, the ICE officers are under a obligation for a quota, so they're doing things that should not be done. Bring it under control.
1: Good point. East of the Rockies, Jack Willen's with us in Brooklyn, New York. Hi, Jackie. Go ahead.
3: Hi, George. You know, that caller, Steve from Manhattan, great way to go on for 3 minutes with his diatribe about an off topic. If you would allow me, I have both a comment and a question about both topics that you and the judge have been talking about. Regarding the judge, as far as your idea of decriminalizing drug use, we've got the methadone program. How's that been working? Methadone is legal, but it's just substituting one drug for another. And also legalization of marijuana. How's that working? There are more people driving high. They're causing harm to others via traffic accidents. So what about those people's rights? There are others like myself who don't want to be exposed to this, to the smell and breathing in all of that marijuana. So there's no benefit as far as these two programs. They don't benefit the addict, nor do they benefit their families. So I would ask you, Judge, what do you propose will be the benefit of decriminalizing drug use?
0: Thank you, Jackie. And there's questions in many people's minds exactly like that. So good for you. You know, I wouldn't decriminalize. I wouldn't legalize. I would strictly regulate and control. And there's a difference. You know, right now, if you as a person in our country want to get some form of drug, it's available. You know, you can find somebody to sell it to you. So you're still going to smoke, get marijuana smoke or whatever else it is. But if you regulate it and control it, then, for example, you can have restaurants that allow you to smoke marijuana. And boy, I'm not going to that restaurant. You know, you can regulate it and control it and keep this away from us. And then you haven't talked about the drug money. And I tried to do that. But drug money causes all kinds of harm in our society, in our country, and in our world. And then again, you didn't speak about if there's a demand will be met. Your 13-year-old boy is going to sell marijuana and methamphetamine to his 13-year-old comrades. You know, so these are all, it's very complicated. It's life is complicated. I'm sorry to be so blunt with you, but bring it under control. Then you can regulate it and control it, and it'll be far worse. And then also, you know, if you're harming yourself, or, you know, you're harming others. If you're harming others by what you're doing, that's a crime. But if you're harming yourself, bring them closer to the medical professionals. So the harm will still be there. It'll always be there, but it'll be far less under what I'm proposing than it is today.
1: Plus the laced stuff would go away dramatically, the fentanyl and stuff like that.
0: Truly. That's caused by drug prohibition, flat out and simple. People die because of drug prohibition. They die because of the violence caused by the drug money, caused by drug prohibition. It's just things we need to discuss. Get my book and we talk about it, Why Our Drug Laws Have Failed. And by the way, George, you know, if people do want more information on these things, go to my website, which is judgejimgray.com. Gray is G-R-A-Y. Been fighting that battle all my life. But judgejimgray.com, and you can communicate with me through that if you'd like to as well, and I'll respond to you.
1: And I don't think making something legal generally makes it more accessible, do you?
0: No, it's fully accessible today. You can get any drug you want, any drug you want. If there's demand, the demand will be met. You know, it's by China, by Venezuela, by certainly Mexico. It's there. So let's stop fretting about it. It's going to be there no matter what happens if there's a demand. So let's regulate it and control it, tax it, and stop this violence and stop this unknown quantity and quality stuff. It's really pretty transparent once you start thinking about it.
1: Thomas in La Jolla, California is with us. Hi, Tom. Go ahead.
4: George, thank you for accepting my call. And first, I wish to compliment Tom Danheiser on his daily reports. And I see him as the Edward R. Murrow of, you know, war correspondents. It's he's one of the best commentators that you can bring on, even over a lot of the other commentators.
1: Thank you, Tom.
4: And Judge Jim Gray, I hope you don't put me in jail for this, but Your Honor, I always appreciate your perspective. My question is, and I'd like to give a comment along with that, but the question, first of all, is there a constitutional basis for jury nullification? And the reason why I bring that up was I was called to jury duty here in San Diego County, and I showed up at the Superior Court, and about a block away from the Superior Court, this man handed me a document, and it was called Your Rights as a Juror. And so I said, can I get a second copy? And he gave me two copies. And I went in, you know, for jury duty, and the judge swore us in and then said, there was a man, and he described the man. He said, did any of you receive a document from him? And, you know, we all raised our hands and said yes. And he said, hand the document over to the bailiff. And I protested. I said, excuse me, Your Honor, this is my property. And he said, do you want to be jailed for contempt?
1: Wow.
4: So I handed over the copy. I didn't tell him that I had a second copy of the document. But I didn't get called for jury duty that time. But I ended up studying this document, which was Your Rights as a Juror, Your Rights to Jury Nullification. And so I was wondering if you could explain to the audience, Your Honor, Judge Jim Gray, what is, if any, the constitutional basis for jury nullification?
0: Okay, and thank you for that, Thomas. And I will not arrest you, so you can rest comfortably. You know, if you are a criminal defendant, you are entitled to the due process of law. And that means you can't be convicted unless a jury of usually 12 people unanimously agrees upon that. If you are a juror and you're bribed, for example, that's a crime. That you cannot do that. But if you listen to the evidence, you listen to the law, and the judge will instruct you, you're required, mandated to follow the law. But if you do that and you decide, no, under these circumstances, I'm going to vote not guilty, that's completely within your right. Now, if you are being influenced by someone else outside the courthouse, you know, you can be questioned by that. In fact, you should be questioned by that. They should look at whatever it was you were reading and say, will you follow the law, Thomas? And I don't know your last name. You live in the slums of La Jolla. Good for you. But, you know, as long as you agree to follow the law, and there can be challenges to you by the various parties, so that, you know, if they feel you're going to be biased or you're not going to follow the law, they can excuse you. But that's where we are. Again, sorry to be so blunt. Life is complicated. But you don't have a right to jury nullification per se, but you can vote how you feel based upon what you hear as the evidence, what you hear is the law, and there's no repercussions.
1: West of the Rockies, Randy's with us in Reno, Nevada. Hello, Randy.
5: Hey, what's up, George? I just had to tell Judge Gray, you must be my reincarnation, because I said everything he said word for word on legalizing drugs, because I've been in the, I'm a graduate of the CCP course system, and I've been 3 years sober, and
1: good
5: yeah,
1: for you.
5: And I've just been in that life, and you know, people are gonna do what they're gonna do, and why not just, you know, defeat all the drug cartels, take all that money, regulate it, and just no more debt, you know? If we can defeat that debt with fentanyl by just locking them up in an opium den. And that's all I had to say, and I'm just glad somebody had the same output.
1: Well, there's a lot there, Randy. As a matter of fact, it would be cheaper, would it not, Judge?
0: Oh, gosh, yes, in so many ways, humanly as well as financially. But, Randy, good for you. If you, PCP is a vicious drug, and if you have been able to overcome that and put it behind you, hands off, good for you. Congratulations. I would quarrel with you on your terms, however. I don't want to legalize any drug. If you think legal, think aspirin. You know, your 12-year-old daughter could buy a case of it. I don't want her to be able to buy any of this stuff. So strictly regulate and control. Not regulate and control. Strictly regulate and control and bring those things back under the law. But again, putting you in jail for your PCP problem isn't going to help you or anybody else. Regulating, bringing you closer to medical professionals, showing you that you have a choice, showing you that there's a better way. Education and actual work. And then if you're going to take something, by thunder, at least you'll know what it is you're taking, because prior or even right now, if you buy street drugs with PCP, that's a scary thought, put something like that in your body. But good for you, Randy. Congratulations.
1: We're going to come back in a moment with Judge Jim Gray and take final calls with him on Coast to Coast. And again, his website is his name, linked up at coasttocoastam.com.
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1: Next hour, our investigative reporter Cheryl Jones joins us as we talk about communicating with souls from the afterlife on Coast to Coast, and then we'll take calls with Cheryl and her guest at the end of the program on Coast to Coast. 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
1: And we make it really easy for you. 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Right at the top of the homepage, it says Insider. 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And through the app, you can sign up to be an insider as well. We'll be back with final calls with Judge Jim Gray in a moment. But first, here's something for you men and women to build up your T levels.
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1: And welcome back to our final segment with Judge Jim Gray, George Norrie back with you. Judge, you've got six books out there and you've got two musicals. Tell me about them.
10: Well, thank you. Well, I've talked about my first one about drug laws. Another one was I wrote a book. Basically, it's the only how-to book I'm aware of on judging. It's called Wearing the Robe, and it discusses all the different calendars and what it takes to become a judge, and if you're interested in becoming a judge, that sort of thing. So I'm proud of that. I also wrote one with my wife, Dr. Grace Walker Gray, and it's called 2030 Kids. We are the rising heroes of the planet, and it's a novel talking about the really important issue of school choice, trying to make one thing that we have in our country that is decried is that so many schools, public schools, are failing our children, mostly in the lower economic areas. And so we talk about school choice, namely allow the parents to choose where their government money is going to be spent for the education of their children. And all of a sudden now, as Milton Friedman would say, incentives matter. The schools would have an incentive to do a better job so that they wouldn't lose students. So 2030 Kids is out there, and I'm proud of it. Another one is, All Rise, The Libertarian Way with Judge Jim Gray, and that's a more recent one. The theme behind that is if we employ libertarian values, we will all rise together. What are libertarian values? You know, accountability. You work, you get benefits for what you do. Victimization does not work. You know, oh yes, people, there's some people that are handicapped and the rest, and we'll want to take care of them. But to reward victimization is like going the wrong way in a one-way street. So we talk about those sorts of things in All Rise, The Libertarian Way with Judge Jim Gray. And then, George, for the last, 480 weeks, I've been sending out by email something I call Two Paragraphs for Liberty, and I discuss all kinds of different issues. One is today, I'll send it out this Sunday, called The Pursuit of Happiness, and talk about how we can more generally be happy in our world, which is a good thing. And so I took some of the more interesting of those columns and wrote a book called Two Paragraphs for Liberty. So that's out there too. Another one is the Voter's Handbook, where actually I was writing a column for the Daily Pilot, which is distributed by the Los Angeles Times. And every week I'd write a column there. And I took some of those columns and combined them and wrote a book called A Voter's Handbook, Effective Solutions to America's Problems. So I'm proud of those. One of the musicals, the first one I wrote, is called Americans All, and it's meant to help mentor our children. And you can listen to that and see it, actually, on judgejimgray.com. But it was performed, first of all, by Irvine High School. They took a condensed version and took it to various middle schools and performed it during assemblies. And then the other one, the full-length version, was performed by Vanguard University here, and I'm proud of it. And the second one is called Convention, The Birth of America, and it's about the 1787 Constitutional Convention. It's a musical. We're still trying to get it performed. I think we're getting pretty close to doing that, but it celebrates who we are as a country, but it also holds people accountable. For example, there's a song in there called What About Me? And it begins with the delegates puffing, oh, freedom is what we cry for, brotherhood is what we live, you know, that sort of stuff. Yeah. And then you show a slave well, what about me? You know, you build your fortune on my back. I can't marry, have my children and keep them stuff. What about me? And you have a woman saying, well, you know, Abigail Adams, well, why should I rejoice? You know, I can't get an education. I can't travel on my own. Why should I rejoice? And so, you know, we hold people accountable. It's there. It's understanding that we've had some problems in our country and still do, but also it should be celebrated and, the 250th anniversary and the rest of that. So I'm proud of these things. I never in my life thought that I would write any book, much less six, but you get this feeling that I have some information. I've been exposed to different things and I want to share it. And that's what causes these books to be written.
1: We've come a long way as a country in spite of the things that could be wrong with it, you know?
10: Yes. You know, we had slavery, hideous thing. We had segregation, awful thing. We, confined tens of thousands of Japanese Americans during the Second World War. I mean, we've done some bad things, but we're overcoming. We're becoming a better country, becoming a more perfect union. And I'm proud of us. It's probably the most successful country in the history of the world. You know, we are successful. People want to come to America to share the American way. Hooray for that and bless them.
1: Let's go to final calls. Wildcard line Bill's with us in Oregon, truck driving. Hey, Bill, go ahead.
11: Hey, George. Hey, Judge Gray. Great show. As you were commenting on Iran, it made me think of something. You know, I spent 25 years in the military. I wasn't always a truck driver. And, you know, in some rather exotic locales around the world. But anyways, it made me think of my time in Afghanistan, in Iraq to a large extent, but especially Afghanistan. There's a difference between law and order and rule of law. And we question, how did the Taliban achieve victory? And then people will say, well, maybe, you know, the Afghan people are all bad. Now, I know that's not true. What I know to be true is judges, which is probably the most important job in any society, in my humble opinion. Judges were afraid to go out into the countryside, and there just wasn't, frankly, enough American soldiers to give them protection, and they did not trust their own army to save their lives, right? And what happened is the Taliban was not afraid. They went out into the countryside, and they provided law and order. Not good rule of law, obviously, but law and order. And people generally want order. So if you look at America, how do we convince people? I mean, a dictator can provide law and order, but democracies provide rule of law in theory. How can we convince people in America that rule of law is preferred and that law and order may not be what they think it is?
10: Vladimir Putin has law and order in Russia. You're going to see that in Iran now. You saw that with the Taliban. I mean, I don't like to use the word evil, but they were motivated to do some really, really bad things for religious reasons or whatever else. But the United States of America, it's our government. In Afghanistan, it was the Taliban. You know, in Iran, it's the government of Iran. But in our government, it's still ours, Bill, and that's really important stuff. It's easy to pervert justice. It's easy to, you know, put everybody in prison and jail and stuff like they do in many places of the world. But also you have to ask yourself, Bill, and you've been in the military, and thank you for that. Gosh, you're both in Iraq and Afghanistan. You've been around. But, we have to decide in our country. We can't bring democracy to the world. You know, there's only so much we can do. Yes, I mean, Bill Clinton sent our troops over to Croatia and that sort of area because there was just a pogrom going on. They were just butchering people. And there comes a time, if you're a civilized person, you can't stand by and allow that to happen. But we're doing it so much. You know, we sent our troops into Cambodia, into Vietnam, Afghanistan, Iraq. I mean, it just goes on. And it just doesn't work that we have to decide again. The declaration of war is critical. That makes the president describe what the problem is and describe what the goals are. I think you would agree. And that at that point, we can vote on it. If we vote in it for Congress, the people will support it by and large. And then we reach those goals and we can withdraw. We can stop the hostilities. That's the Constitution and it works. We need to follow it.
1: Let's go to Mayette in New York. Hello, Mayette.
12: Yes, thank you so much, George, and to Tommy for always his graciousness. Judge, I have some comment. First of all, you warm my heart because when George had on Amber Gale, the Sacred Heart of Listening, and then in order to, since her book was going to be somewhat delayed, I started with Kay Lindahl's book, The Art of Sacred Listening, and I kind of put together what you said about silence and listening being very much the same thing and how you know when you have a true friend. But I want to tie my question to some personal experience. I can't remember, maybe it was last year or just before. I found it was called the Center for Peace, something like that, and it was a mediation center, and it concerned about some people involved in my housing that have caused much havoc and seemed to resent me and be envious of me because of who I am and arts-oriented. And much later today at about 4, I'm going to virtually be in Huntsville, Alabama, at the NAPRA, National Alliance of Rights, Protection, and Advocacy, talking about the situation. And I want you to clarify what mediation is and whether one has to adhere to what the mediator decides. And the second question is, I first heard you telling me about Dr. Sam, oh my goodness, I'm blanking on his last.
1: That's okay. We'll only have time for one anyway, Mayad. What do you think of mediation, Judge?
10: Well, Mayad, for the last 17 years, I've been a private mediator. And mediation is different than trial. It's different than arbitration. There, I have the ability to listen to evidence and then make a decision and have it be a judgment. In mediation, it's all voluntary. So I tell people to use a baseball analogy in mediation because they're there voluntarily. You're going to give up your right today to hit a home run because the other side's not going to agree to you doing that. That isn't going to happen. You also give up your right to strike out because you're not going to agree with that. So we're talking ground rule double. We're talking compromise because it has to be voluntary. Both sides have to agree upon it. Now I can encourage them. I can explain why they have some problems that maybe they hadn't thought of before. But when it comes down to it, I look at the party and say, you are the decision makers. Personally, I think if you make a good business decision that you should do such and such or get into this area, because right now you're not in the area at all. But mediation, like you were saying, Mayad, and thank you for it, is voluntary. You're trying to bring people together for dispute resolution. Notice what the noun I'm using is resolution, not solution, because most human problems at that point don't have a solution. You know, if you had lack of communication, they had people who were hitting each other, the solution would be to turn the clock back and talk with each other and keep from being hit. And we can't do that. So it's only a resolution. You know, some drunk driver hits you. I can't help that. All I can do is basically have them give you some money, terminate this dispute, and get on with your life. And so we try to do that in the court system, but now I'm doing it privately. And it's very gratifying to help people put these disputes behind them.
1: Next up, Joe in Boston's with us. Hey, Joe, go ahead.
13: Thank you, George, for taking my call. Thank you, sure. Judge Jim. I have cancer. I want to thank all the Coast to Coast people. I wish I'd gotten on earlier. I have a few comments. I know we disagree on the drug because it's horrible. It's in my apartment, the marijuana judge. But and I want to compliment you on the Supreme Court. Corporations are not entities. You're right. And can you help private people in mediation? Because the reason I'm asking, because I want to record a procedure in the hospital.
14: Well, I am.
13: It's a surgery procedure, but the hospital doesn't want me to record it. But the doctor said it's okay, so can you be of some help in this matter? I could send you an email. And are your books on audio? And I'm going to say hi to all the Coast to Coast listeners, and I'll take your answer off the air.
1: All right, thanks, Joe.
10: Okay. Yeah, I can't give legal advice anyway, Joe, but thank you and good luck to you.
1: Absolutely. Next up, let's go to Don in Alberta, Canada. Hello, Donald. Go ahead.
14: Hi, George. Hi, Doctor. Or
1: Judge
14: Gray. Yeah, sorry. You know, when I look at all the statistical data that's coming out of the state, the chemicals in the food isn't food anymore, won't harden the power grid, fentanyl is pouring in the door. What I was shocked is, like, even in Canada, we've had multi-million dollar labs come in, and the Chinese found out now that the Chinese actually show up and after they import all the precursors, they're supplying the technical advice to, and training the people here. So from my perspective, it almost looks like it's a deliberate attempt to destroy the foundation of the United States, to weaken the nation.
1: Now, I'm sure there are some that want to weaken us, Judge.
10: Well, and that's certainly true. We're a threat to a lot of people like Vladimir Putin or the Iranian government. But, you know, Don, what you raise is important. We need to understand that there. But money is corrupting. And that's for so many of our problems. The money is there for people to do terrible things, to harm other people, you know, to kidnap, to do whatever. So we need to bring the rule of law into it. Yes, there are people around the world that would like to hurt the United States because they will make money on it. But a lot of people, more than any other place in the world, people want to come to the United States because they want to live the American dream. And I'm proud of us for that. And we need to focus on that, on our successes. Yes, we're not perfect, far from perfect, but I again think in many ways we're in better shape today than we were 10 or 20 years ago, and we're going to be in better shape 10 or 20 years from now as long as we keep educating our voters and the voters take things seriously and take them into account, just like, Don, I think you are, and congratulations, and thank you for that.
1: Always a pleasure having you on the show, Judge. Judge Jim Gray, his website again is his name, linked up at coasttocoastam.com. Up next, investigative reporter Cheryl Jones joins us as we talk about communicating with the other side.
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5: Dinner time in D.C. I'm Chris DeMeo, Fox News. President Trump says he and China's President Xi made tremendous strides on issues facing the two nations, hosting the leader for a White House state dinner on Thursday night.
6: President Trump gifting Chinese President Xi Jinping an American Eagle statue.
7: May all of our people know a future of harmony, peace, and success.
6: China's president thanking President Trump for the hospitality, saying the two reached a common understanding on many issues. Adding the U.S.-China relationship stands at a new historical starting point. The two leaders discussing the Middle East, Ukraine, and artificial intelligence Thursday, with President Xi stressing the need for AI to remain under human control. They also agreed to support each other in hosting this year's Asia-Pacific Economic Cooperation Summit set for November in China and the G20 Summit set for December in Miami. Kristen Goodwin, Fox News.
5: Israeli Prime Minister Benjamin Netanyahu addressing the United Nations General Assembly on Thursday, discussing topics including the war with Iran.
8: Dozens of diplomats did not stick around to hear what the Israeli Prime Minister had to say. Netanyahu calling them out for the show of defiance and defending Israel's military action against Iran.
9: If there are any other moral cowards, devastating Iran's nuclear facilities was hard. But for me, it was one of the easiest decisions.
8: Outside the UN, the NYPD says officers arrested at least 100 protesters who were blocking traffic and refusing to disperse.
5: Fox's Chanley Painter. A man who was wounded during the 2024 assassination attempt of President Trump in Butler, Pennsylvania, has died. James Copenhaver was 76. A statement issued on behalf of his family didn't specify if his death was related to the injuries he suffered at the rally. America's listening to Fox News.
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1: And welcome back to Coast. George Norrie with you. Our investigative reporter, Cheryl Jones, has been a news anchor and meteorologist for CNN and the Weather Channel. She has interest in conspiracies and the mysteries and has the honor of being the only TV journalist to be both a news anchor and degreed meteorologist at the network level. Today, we've got an amazing story, which we'll talk about soon. Cheryl, welcome back. How are you?
4: Well, I'm fine, George. How are you doing?
1: I'm doing great. What's new with you?
4: Oh, just a little bit of everything. Too much to go into. Everything is so busy these days. Have you noticed?
1: It doesn't stop.
4: You can't even keep up with the news anymore. What's happening?
1: You can't keep up with the weather either. This is where your degree comes in.
4: I know. There's a storm over there on the Mid-Atlantic coast, and it's going up to the northeast, and it's promising to kind of mess up a lot of weather on the coastal areas there from the Mid-Atlantic states on northeast up to the New England coastal area. So a lot of wind, some heavy rain, but still, you know, still mild for, a hurricane season. So looks like everything eventually will calm down.
1: When they talk about El Niños and El Niñas, La Niñas, what does that mean?
4: Well, that's just a specific area with El Niño development that is just seasonal and it's regional. And

0: you know, it has to do with it's a phenomenon of warm Pacific waters, so to speak, and it is something that is a shift in wind and water currents across the Pacific, and it can cause flooding in the South American desert, and if it stalls and dries up the monsoon, you'll have some weather in other parts of the world, like even in Indonesia and India. But it's all about the atmospheric circulation patterns, and if it gets too intense, it promotes hurricanes and typhoons in the Pacific, and even knocks them down over the Atlantic. And so sometimes even the fish populations in one part of the ocean might be affected and kind of go into some strange activity or movement, while others spread out beyond their usual territory sometimes in those things.
1: What causes so many areas, Cheryl, to flood so quickly, like Virginia? They got lambasted.
0: Well, that's where a storm system will stall over an area, and if it stalls, there's no movement. If there's no movement, the rain continues. It's in a low-pressure system in a counterclockwise cyclonic development, and if it stalls, it's just going to continue to drop rain over the same area, obviously. What you need is the high pressure to come in behind it and to clear it on out and move it on out, and for the water source to draw up. Now, if the storm center is over the water, then obviously that adds to the fuel, and if there's the warm air mixed in there, then that adds to it. So it's all a complex puzzle that's going on in our upper atmosphere.
1: Pretty dramatic stuff, though, isn't it?
0: Yes, it's not something you really want to be in the middle of, although we have, I mean, it's normal. It's a balance of everything in the atmosphere. Eventually, sometimes they're far too severe and bring weather that we don't want, which causes a lot of damage and destruction. So we just have to keep an eye on them and hope for the best and get out of the way when they're really bad.
1: Exactly. Cheryl, tell us about this incredible story of trying to communicate with the afterlife.
0: Well, we're going to have to get our cell phones squared away. We're going to go, you know, try to call heaven. But this is really, really something. My guest tonight is Dr. Gary Swartz, and he has been working on this particular area of research for nearly 30 years. And his book that he has out now is not just any book on the afterlife or any update on what he calls the soul phone, but it is the culmination of 30 years of his university-based research, laboratory research with clinical involvement as well. And it's about consciousness and what he calls higher consciousness, with technology and the soul phone device working together with that. In other words, some AI could work together to make communication with the dearly departed on the other side in the afterlife possible. In the research, they refer to people on the other side as post-material persons, PMP. So you may hear that throughout the interview. But anyway, his new book title tells it all, and that's titled The Soul Phone Experiments, Breakthrough Scientific Evidence of Spirit Communication and Collaboration. And that means a lot. Even consults with what he calls the A-Team, the Spirit Team, including some famed historical figures and geniuses with some surprising names that you might recognize. Here now is part one of our conversation.
2: Dr. Swartz, thank you so much for making us your first big stop here on Coast Tonight. And after nearly 30 years of research and development in the making, you say now the time has finally come to release your full body of groundbreaking research of the afterlife that you feel could change the whole world. And it's all finally in your new book. You've got many, but this is the one you've been working on. Dr. Swartz, that's a pretty heavy lift. Congratulations on getting to this point.
3: Thank you very much. It's really a pleasure to be with you.
2: Now, the title of your book tells the whole story. The Soul Phone Experiments, Breakthrough Scientific Evidence for Spirit Communication and Collaboration. Break this down for us.
3: Well, first of all, the term soul phone is a sort of a general term that we use to refer to the development of state-of-the-art technology that can enable us to both detect the presence of, engage in communication with, and now collaborate with people who have, quote, physically died, i.e. transitioned, and are now in what we call a post-material state. So we refer to these people as post-material persons, and we, of course, are then for material persons.
2: Now, what does a cell phone do? Can you call heaven or someone on the other side?
3: The answer is not yet, if what you mean is do we have a practical device that one could use for communication. What we have is, and I would say, which is part of the reason for publishing the book now, that we have definitive proof of concept evidence that not only is survival of consciousness real, and there are many different areas of research that all point in this direction, but the addition of the use of state-of-the-art technology to detect the energy of spirit takes this research to another level. And we're at the stage where we can say not only can we document that this can be used for communication and collaboration, but that it points the way for developing something that would result in a practical communication device.
2: Dr. Swartz, what makes the cell phone different from other methods some people say they use to communicate with those you call post-material persons through Ouija boards, channeling, telepathy, angels, or spirit guides?
3: Here we're using state-of-the-art technology under highly controlled experimental conditions, and it's the electronics which is detecting the energy of spirit directly. But what's fundamentally different about things like Ouija boards or what's called channeling, which has been observed in the scientific literature and in the lay literature for over 100 years and goes back in history all the way into the Bible, is that now we're using technology so that we're not depending on a person's motor skills, that is a material person. Their body could be, for example, potentially manipulated by a spirit to move a piece of material, a pointer on a board, or for a person to be able to hear and get impressions and type on a computer.
2: Dr. Swartz, you say your extraordinary experiments on the cell phone project have led you to breakthrough scientific evidence for spirit communication and collaboration, along with the help of individuals you call the A-Team or your spirit team. This team includes some pretty famous historical figures, including Harry Houdini, Tesla, Thomas Edison, and even a longtime friend of Coast, the late, great Edgar Mitchell. Tell us about that.
3: The very simplest way to think about this is that we work with a team of individuals who we call the A-Team, and these PMPs who actually work with the technology to demonstrate their presence, their communication, and their collaboration. They can, by following our instructions, which are rigidly given on PowerPoint under controlled conditions, that they can answer specific questions which not only show that they're here and that they can collaborate, and that is they can literally participate in the process, but they can verify that they have normal conscious experience. So they're actually given tests, or probably the most important in terms of the verification that specific PMPs are working with us is that we create what we call a personal identification test, where they're asked specific information about their personal lives, including their mother's and their father's names and where they were born and their education and what they've done in their lives and also how and when they died. And these are all presented as true false kinds of questions. And every test would contain two items, one of which we knew was accurate for the person to identify themselves, and the other one we knew didn't apply to that person. And by asking these multiple questions and then getting the average of all the responses, we could see if they could, quote, pass the test or not.
2: Your team also works with your verified mediums who have to pass very strict testing. Your wife, Rhonda Swartz, is the lead medium in this group. Dr. Swartz, how can you get scientific evidence from psychic mediums? How does that work?
3: Good question. First of all, 20 years ago, I published a book called The Afterlife Experiments, titled Breakthrough Scientific Evidence for Life After Death. And in that book, I shared multiple experiments where we were able to document under controlled conditions that some mediums were real, that some people who claimed to be mediums could actually receive accurate information about deceased people, formerly physical people, which could not be explained as being due to fraud or magic tricks or statistical guessing or cueing from the experimenter or any of these other conventional explanations. So you had these research protocols which could allow us to determine that some mediums are for real. Now you work with these individuals, the mediums who have been verified, where they communicate with the A-team members. And then we verify that if they claim that Harry Houdini, for example, is here and he's working with the equipment, that we can then give them tasks where Harry has to identify himself. He has to independently verify that he is who he is.
2: How did Houdini get involved with the Soul Phone Project?
3: It's very interesting about how these people, post-betrayal persons, ended up finding their way to us. It's not that we sought them out. And this goes back to my earliest mediumship research, where I was working with evidential mediums, so people who claimed to be evidential, who we were able to verify. And they would claim, for example, they'd say, oh, by the way, Gary, Einstein is here, and he has messages for humanity and for you. Now, when I first heard such a claim, I found it sort of impossible to believe. Yes, these people were getting accurate information about deceased loved ones, but were they really speaking with someone like Albert Einstein? And why would he want to speak with me? But as I worked ever more closely with these people under ever more stringent conditions, I became forced by the totality of the evidence to, quote, give them the benefit of the doubt. And I began to realize that if I was in Einstein's shoes, and if I cared about humanity, and if I had messages for humanity, and maybe also for one of the courageous or foolish scientists who were addressing this question, which is me, Albert doesn't have many choices in the world about who he could go to. There are virtually no academic scientists who would take this kind of statement by mediums seriously, and there were very few of them who were working with mediums in the first place.
2: That's so interesting because you came from the classic Harvard, Yale, mainstream scientist background through all of your years of study. So how did your colleagues respond to you doing this type of research?
3: First of all, I was a mainstream scientist, meaning I was trained as a Western materialist, physiological, neurophysiological type individual. I was also raised in essentially a Reformed Jewish home where I was, by all definitions, at those days, an atheist and a skeptic. My writing partner in those days referred to me as an orthodox agnostic. He used to like to use that phrase. Because whether the question was, is there gravity or is there God? My response is, I don't know. Could be yes, could be no. Show me the data. I'm open. And it wasn't until my time at Yale where I began to be led to the idea that maybe the materialist perspective that I had assumed was true might not be the whole story. And that opened me up to the idea that there might be a greater reality and that I should respond to it if the evidence and life circumstances led me there.
2: Dr. Swartz, we've talked about your extraordinary A-team, but you work with another group of still living individuals that's essential to your Soul Project experiments. Tell us about your B-team.
3: Well, we refer to the B-team as us, myself, Rhonda, members of our expanded evidential research medium team, various engineers and colleagues, most notably Mark Pitstick, who has been a major colleague and developed a website called Soulproof and talks about the Soul Phone Project. So there's a group of us who we've worked with here in the physical who are actively devoted and collaborate with the A-team to develop these kind of devices that have to be ultra-sensitive and also have to deal with signal processing of those signals so you can increase the signal-to-noise ratio.
2: Now, this is a whole new world-changing concept. If it works out in the way that you hope it will, what do people need to know most?
3: Okay, well, the least they need to know is that by the use of this technology, under the experimental conditions that we are collecting the data, that it's sort of the last piece of evidence that we currently have, which complements all the other areas, including near-death experience and deathbed visions and terminal lucidity and so on, all these different areas and interpersonal, direct personal communication called after-death communications, that this particular technology makes such a strong case for the reality, and I will say this, for the apparent reality of life after death. And in the book, I talk about what I call the four R's, which is we take on the responsibility of engaging in rigorous, rational, responsible reasoning. And when you go through that process, you come to the conclusion that there is no physical death. There's no death. There's a physical death of the body, but there's no physical death. And therefore, the whole notion of what we mean by life and what we mean by love and the implications for taking a long view of ourselves and our relationship to other people and to the world and to the greater reality becomes so fundamental that it changes the way you think about virtually everything when you deeply think about it.
2: So you're saying this is the last piece of a big puzzle, that this is the piece that really brings everything together and puts it in total perspective.
3: That's what I am proposing. I see this as the tipping point evidence.
1: He's a great interview, isn't he, Cheryl?
0: Yes, he is. And it is so intriguing because he literally has been working on this for nearly 30 years. Through university-based research, clinical research, and with the A team and the B team, and the A team are those on the other side, who he refers to as post-material persons, and those who work here with him, the B team on the earthly plane, are all kinds of people, with engineers, computer experts, and just a whole list of people that he's worked through over the years. So it's pretty amazing how all of this is now finally coming together with a combination of technology and the higher level of consciousness that he refers to, which a former guest of mine, Susie Ward, kind of used that particular method to communicate with her son by sitting down at the computer and regularly typing down information that she received from him. So what Dr. Swartz and his team are doing are adding technology to that possibility.
1: It's great technology. We'll be back with part two with Cheryl's interview in just a moment.

0: This is your home for Fox News every hour on the hour. 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
1: And welcome back to Coast, George Norrie, along with Cheryl Jones. Cheryl, have you always been a believer in the afterlife?
10: Well, when I was younger, of course, I never thought about it as an issue. You just, if you're brought up in that environment, you just accept it as a possibility, but you really don't take it as seriously as you do as you get older and learn more about it and learn more about other people's experiences and so on. So I suppose you could say yes to a certain degree, but certainly it intensifies and evolves as you get older.
1: But you had your doubts.
10: Well, it always seems so far-fetched, and a lot of people have doubts. A lot of people have fear of this communication, or they think it's demonically possessed. And I've talked with Dr. Swartz about that, and he has very good answers. So you just have to take in the information and decide for yourself what you want to believe. And that's why he was surrounded, as a mainstream scientist, he was surrounded as he evolved in his professional career through Yale and Harvard and so on, that he was not swimming with the fish in the same way everybody else was, and so he had a lot to prove. So he kept his research quiet for many, many years and vowed to himself that eventually, if he could gather enough scientific evidence, that he would share what he learned to the rest of the world. And that's what he's doing tonight, George, with this book that has the documentation of all of the cell phone research, the combination of the technology they've developed with the engineers they've worked with, and the level of research with higher consciousness. He feels that now the time is right to share what he has learned through all of this with the public.
1: All right, well, tell us about part two.
10: Well, in part two, we'll be talking more about the A-team, the spirit team as he calls it, and a little bit more about their roles and how they work together to come up with the research that they come up with in separate laboratories, in controlled, independent situations. And it is very, very amazing. He'll also talk about a medium that was able to sketch people that were yet to be identified in the project. That their sketches, look, if you look in the book, you'll see how close to reality, and that's Einstein and even our late great friend Edgar Mitchell were two of those particular subjects, and also a lady called Susie, and he'll tell an interesting story about that. So there's a lot going on here in the second segment. So without further ado, let's listen now to part two of our conversation.
11: Dr. Swartz, as a scientist trained at established mainstream institutions like Harvard and Yale, was there any specific piece of data, information, or evidence that first convinced you that you were interacting with someone on the other side, with what you call post-material consciousness, rather than maybe it just being an equipment glitch or something?
12: There was a critical piece of evidence, which I published in a 2010 paper in the peer-reviewed journal called Explore. And in this paper, originally when I was referring to these hypothesized spirits, I referred to them by number, but there were a number of them, and the editor was getting confusing. He said, could you just give them names? So I gave them first names. What I didn't share with the editor was that I was going to use the first names of the actual PMPs that we were working with. And the PMP that was in the third experiment, he was so good at this, and he was so interested in Morse code that I asked him if he could figure out a way to use what's called the silicon photomultiplier, which is a device that detects single photons of light in a pitch black environment, that he was able to increase with his intention so that you could measure increase in photons when he was trying to do so. I asked him if there was a way that he could figure out how to use this equipment to make a yes response or a no response. And what I discovered was, if you looked at a 5-minute trial and you're measuring bursts of these photons, that for the yes trials, the bursts occurred more in the first half of the trial. And the second half, it was very low. And for the no trials, the first part of the trials were low and the second parts showed the burst. What varied was the placement of the photon bursts. It was the very beginning, first evidence that you could use this as a yes-no communication. Now, the person's name that was attached to that experiment was Harry. And I vowed that someday, if the research justified it, I would reveal the very first cell phone type experiment that I actually published, that one of the featured PMPs in that experiment was, in fact, Harry Houdini.
11: Was that your aha moment?
12: The aha moment was not that he came. The aha moment was that he would be the kind of person who would figure out how to be able to do this kind of thing, and that he could then not only achieve that as a surprising piece of powerful experimental evidence, but I could subsequently, because of the work continued, I could definitively, and I share this all in the book, about how I became convinced that it was indeed Harry Houdini. But when you ask me what was the first piece of data that startled me to say, wow, this could be real, the exemplar was, curiously, Harry Houdini.
11: That's mind-blowing. Dr. Schwartz, how are these experiments and evidence accurately verified, and why do you put your total confidence in the fact that the science is valid?
12: That's a very good question. There are a couple of reasons. Number one, we don't report or publish anything unless we've been able to replicate it multiple times. And then the second stage is to be able to develop a paradigm where other individuals can collaboratively be able to co-replicate the findings. The heart of science is first and foremost replication. The second is that we continually upgrade the experiments to add ever more controls to rule out potential alternative hypotheses. And when you read about some of the latest experiments that we've done, the level of controls, I stand in awe of the fact that these experiments do what the evidence clearly indicate that they did. And in an important paper that will be coming out this winter in the Journal of Scientific Exploration, which is a peer-reviewed scientific journal, we're reporting the results of 6 independent experiments, although they're all done in my laboratory, but with collaborating individuals, where we replicate the same effect over and over. And when you see enough replication, and it's done with sufficient controls, and when your peers can't find flaw with the design and so on, that gives you increased confidence. For us, it has to be replication of experiments so that you have what's called a conditional probability or a compounded probability. If I were going to release something that I thought was going to be a practical device, it would have to be accurate at least 95% of the time in order for it to be a practical and reliable technology.
11: Dr. Schwartz, a lot of people feel like something like this goes against God and the Bible. How does the cell phone technology of communicating with the departed fit in with God and the Bible?
12: That is a profound question. On the one hand, we have, going back to before the Christian era, we have the notion of oracles and people who could see the future and communication with higher realms, such as what we called angels, which were, you know, messengers of a universal mind, of a one God, and so on. And the findings that the technology adds to this whole breadth of work, first of all, provides scientific support for the existence of core principles that are in common above virtually all religious perspectives. And what I can say is that this is an opportunity to be able to both celebrate the efforts that early humans made to try to understand the greater reality. And at the same time, it gives us the opportunity to go beyond what we knew before. And humanity has advanced so much in its knowledge that we need to catch up with our spirituality to complement the knowledge that we have.
11: How could the cell phone experiments change both earthly lives and lives of what you call the post-material persons, those on the other side?
12: Again, a very deep question, but the very quick response is the first thing that it does is it eliminates one of the most fundamental fears that humans have, which is the fear of death. And the fear of the unknown is very scary. But when you discover that your very essence continues, and what holds and connects people is love and compassion. That's what almost virtually all the research points in that direction. And it's hard to live your life as you did before once you can look forward to that great possibility.
11: And you believe that your research proves and gives scientific evidence that consciousness does survive after death. And not only that, that certain features like memory, feelings, ability to express oneself also survive.
12: Yeah, I would say that I am so forced by the totality of the data to reach that conclusion that I would be lacking in integrity if I were to continue to stand on the fence of doubt about that question.
11: Regarding the A-team, your spirit team that included Houdini and Albert Einstein, Tesla and Thomas Edison, and even Edgar Mitchell, if the cell phone experiments are strictly double blind, how can you scientifically verify the specific identity of these famed historical figures rather than just a random anonymous energetic presence, and that it's not demons in disguise or expert deceivers that might be triggering the switch?
12: The two primary ways is, number one, we invite specific PMPs to take a personal identification test. And the only way that they could pass that test is if they know all the detailed information about their lives versus the control items. A second level, which I've reported as the most compelling mediumship research, was research where a particular woman who remained anonymous, who was trained in the engineering sciences, claimed that she had been a medium, that she could see spirits since she was a child, and she had a background in sketching. And she emailed me with a sketch of a woman named Susie Smith. She said that Susie had come to her, and by the way, this woman apparently knew Susie when Susie was alive, and that Susie had come to her with specific messages. And I had never met a medium before who spontaneously emailed me and said they could sketch a PMP. So I asked her if she would email me the sketch. And when I looked at the sketch, it was extraordinarily similar to a photograph that I had taken of Susie shortly before Susie transitioned. So the question then became, well, how would we know if this medium is for real? Because maybe she looked that up and found that one picture on the internet. And so we did a very clever design, which we call the double deceased paradigm, where one deceased person brings another deceased person to a medium under blinded conditions. So the experiment was as follows. Rhonda, who is an evidential medium, asked Susie if she'd be willing to go back to this secret medium, the anonymous medium, and bring a member of our team with her. The medium would then attempt to sketch this person, and the medium would not know who it was that we invited. She would then email me the sketch like she had of Susie's, and then we would look to see whether or not the sketch matched the person that we had invited. And we did that experiment 8 or 9 times. And the bottom line was that in every case, when we invited a particular PMP and she didn't know even who was a member of the A-team, less who we were inviting, the facial features that she drew looked very similar to the people that we invited.
11: Dr. Swartz, you're in the proof of concept stage right now with the cell phone project, as I understand it. What's the realistic timeline for transitioning from bulk laboratory prototypes to a consumer-ready cell phone that a grieving person or family can use reliably at home?
12: Well, let's separate that question into two sub-questions. The first question, which is the core one from an engineering point of view, is when will it go from being impractical but proof to practical and usable? And the answer is, I don't know. The breakthrough could occur next month, or it could be a year from now, it could be 5 years from now. The answer is, we don't know. All we can do is follow the data and stick with it as long as the data supports it. The second question is also, I don't know. I personally would never release something to the public knowing that it could potentially be abused by certain members of the public. So you do it in stages. But because of my ethical concerns and living in a time where abuse is not being handled as wisely as it could be, I would prefer to err on the side of doing this in as sacred a way as possible.
11: Are spirituality and science coming together?
12: I think it looks like it's unavoidable that they're going to rejoin. In the process, each is going to enrich and inspire and clarify and improve the other. And humanity and the planet is going to benefit accordingly.
11: Dr. Schwartz, where can people find out more about the Soul Phone Experiments, contact your B-team, and find your world-changing book, The Soul Phone Experiments, Breakthrough Scientific Evidence for Spirit Communication and Collaboration?
12: Well, the book is available on Amazon.com, as are most of my other books. In terms of the ongoing work, my colleague, Dr. Mark Pitstick, has a website called soulproof.com where he continues and provides an update about the work in a newsletter. I spend more of my life doing the work than writing and talking about it. So it's unfolding.
11: Thank you so much, Dr. Schwartz, for your time and sharing your extraordinary claims and extraordinary information. It's been amazing.
12: Thank you.
1: It is amazing. He's one heck of a guy, Cheryl, isn't he?
10: Yes, he is. I mean, that's pretty head spinning. The information about the A team, the spirit team, and their respective roles are very interesting. For instance, Albert Einstein and Tesla are lead hardware and physics architects. Thomas Edison, the instrumental communication consultant. Harry Houdini, of course, the skepticism and verification expert. And our dear late friend, Edgar Mitchell, he says, is the consciousness ambassador. As a former Apollo astronaut who founded the Institute of Noetic Sciences, he says that Edgar Mitchell bridges the gap between hard space science and consciousness studies, acting as a coordinator for the team's broader vision. You know, Edgar was always interested in consciousness.
1: He sure was. He did his experiments when he was on the moon, wasn't he?
10: Yes, he did that ESP on the way back home from the moon, and he was just incredible. He never gave up, and he never wavered. It did not bother him that he was a subject of scrutiny and a lot of criticism at a time when these topics were not cool.
1: Up next, your calls with Cheryl Jones and Dr. Gary Schwartz in just a moment on Coast to Coast AM.

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6: The visit concludes. I'm Sue Guzman, Fox News. President Trump and the leader of China wrapping up a long day of meetings with a formal state dinner Thursday night.
7: Chinese President Xi Jinping was greeted with military bands, a troop review, and flyover as he and his wife arrived here for a state visit hosted by the First Lady and President Trump.
8: Remarkably, this is our first time meeting together here at the White House. And as President Xi has already seen, a lot has changed since he was last here.
7: The president toured the South Lawn with Xi, showing off a new Marine One helipad.
9: He's an expert on stone, aside from many other things, and he loves good granite.
7: During an Oval Office meeting, the two leaders were expected to discuss tariffs and trade, the wars in Ukraine and Iran, and artificial intelligence, dubbed by President Trump as super intelligence.
6: Fox's Jared Halpern. Israeli Prime Minister Benjamin Netanyahu delivering a fiery speech at the UN General Assembly Thursday, and he singled out the mayor of New York City. Here's Fox's Chandler Payne.
10: Dozens of diplomats did not stick around to hear what the Israeli prime minister had to say, Netanyahu calling them out for the show of defiance and defending Israel's military action against Iran.
11: If there are any other moral cowards, devastating Iran's nuclear facilities was hard. But for me, it was one of the easiest decisions.
10: Outside the UN, the NYPD says officers arrested at least 100 protesters who were blocking traffic and refusing to disperse.
6: Senators narrowly rejecting a war powers resolution Thursday afternoon. The vote, the 14th time the Senate sought to end President Trump's military action in Iran. And millions from Virginia to Massachusetts in the path of a nor'easter. Weekend storm expected to bring 60-mile-an-hour winds, heavy rain, and coastal flooding. And NOLO's now a hurricane in the Pacific, taking aim at Hawaii. 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
0: And welcome back, George Norrie, along with investigative reporter Cheryl Jones and our special guest, Dr. Gary Schwartz, a Harvard and Yale-trained mainstream scientist, retired professor of psychology, medicine, neurology, psychiatry, surgery at the University of Arizona, also a special director of Laboratory for Advances in Consciousness and Health. Cheryl, chat a little bit more with Dr. Gary, and we'll take calls.
4: Hello, Dr. Schwartz. How are you doing?
5: Wonderful, thank you. How are you?
4: Well, I'm fine. I'm glad we're all wide awake here. Tell us more about the historical significance of the soul phone experiments, where you used laboratory experiments, scientific testing, evidential evidence, mediums. Explain that a little further.
5: Sure. This is really quite a historic moment for the work, because we're for the first time making available for the public this very contemporary, very controlled, and by the totality of the evidence, we're sort of forced to the conclusion that not only is survival of consciousness real, but that one can document the reality of both spirit communication and collaboration. And well, the purpose of the book was to give the evidence in enough detail for a general reader, so that anyone, whether you're a believer or an agnostic or a skeptic, you have the opportunity to see all the information and then reach your own decision.
4: Since you're researching with consciousness-enhancing technology that's available today and wasn't available years ago, how does this consciousness, the higher consciousness that you speak of, affect organ transplants, whether it's the donor, from the donor or from the recipient standpoint?
5: Well, I'm not sure if you're talking about what's called cellular memory.
4: Yes.
5: Where the memory
4: transfers along with other personal features, personality included.
5: Yes, exactly. And I've actually done research with multiple case studies documenting that there are individuals whose personalities and preferences literally take on qualities of the recipient's heart. What's also interesting is that there's evidence that the spirit, that what we call post-material person, their consciousness is sometimes associated with the person who has now received the heart, And

0: evidential research mediums will sometimes be able to literally document the presence and the caring of the people whose organs were donated.
1: How did Edgar Mitchell, the late great Edgar Mitchell, the astronaut, get involved with the soul phone?
0: That's a very interesting story. I had the privilege to know Edgar Mitchell and be part of an evolution of the kind of work that he was doing. He was literally trying to create the next level institute, which he called Quantrect, before he transitioned. And after he passed away and I was doing this work, like many of these, in fact, virtually all of them, the people who ended up coming to this work, quote, from the other side, he was one of these people who, quote, showed up. And because I had a personal relationship, a professional relationship with him before he passed, you know, it would make sense. And by the way, when we were doing this research with the medium who prefers to remain anonymous, who had a background in both seeing spirit and being able to sketch them, when Edgar Mitchell was one of the PMPs that we invited in the double PMP or double deceased paradigm, the woman, the medium, said, I don't know who this person is, but he thinks he's an astronaut. And of course, she didn't know it was Edgar Mitchell, and she, of course, didn't identify him by name. But the person that she sketched, when you actually look at his face and you compare it to a photograph of him, it was very clearly Edgar Mitchell.
2: Dr. Schwartz, George Norrie here, and I want to thank you for the years you've contributed to this program. You've done a marvelous job for us.
0: Thank you. By the way, I would love to share something with you and with your audience. Part of the reason that I felt that it was a coincidence and a meaningful one that I would be introducing this book on your show was that the very first book that I wrote for the general public, which was called The Living Energy Universe, when that book was appearing, I was invited to be a guest on Art Bell's show in 1999.
2: Wow.
0: And so I had the privilege to experience Coast to Coast in that era. And then, of course, over the years, I've had the privilege to be on with you and with others. So when Cheryl was – I looked this up, Cheryl. You know that you first emailed me about wanting me to be on with regard to the Soul Phone book. The first email that you sent to me that I have a record of is in 2023. And every 6 months or so, you would ask and say, are you ready? Are you ready? And it finally happened.
1: Yes, and this is a testament to both the patience of you and me too, right?
0: Yes.
2: Let's go to the phones for both of you. East of the Rockies, Vaughn is with us in Texas. Hi, Vaughn. Go ahead.
3: I want to ask a question before I make the statement. Do these souls ever say that they reincarnated, or you know, is it sort of like a split soul existence, or do they never reincarnate? They just stay on the other side.
2: Is there reincarnation, Gary? Go ahead.
0: Yes, you know, that's a fascinating and important question. We often think of it that it's an either or, that either the person reincarnates or they quote stay on the other side as PMPs. But what the data suggest is it's possible for both to occur. So in the same way, for example, that we have sperms and eggs, which can then be seed, if you would, the continued evolution of a physical being, it's possible for a person, the essence of a person, to reincarnate in a new physical form, and yet the historical person to still remain in the greater reality.
3: Okay.
0: And yes, it makes...
3: I want to ask my question, but anyway, maybe they can tell you where or who they are in their reincarnated form. But anyway, the soul form of phone, in my opinion, already exists. I've communicated back and forth through a little electronic voice recorder before I knew that it was such a thing that was going on. I was calling out a list of numbers for myself, you know, so I can remember it. And I heard a little voice that was trying to throw me off, you know, so they can be deceptive. And their knowledge is more vast than it is on this side. But anyway, there's a lot of Cleopatras that supposedly reincarnated, and a lot of other people. But anyway, I heard them saying, you know, they were calling each other names. They were talking on the other side. And so I put the recorder on, to listen to it. And then I responded back, and I called each one of them name. And I told them, I said, just tell me your people's last name so I can tell them I heard from you. And then one of them started laughing and said, oh, man, he think you're a punk. He think you're a punk. And the other guy said, F you. You know, and so, you know, they were hiding in the back seat. And I threw holy water on them. They were saying that it only made them feel cool. And they were ducking down in the back seat when I sazed, you know.
2: Interesting take. Is there much demons involved in all this, Gary?
0: You know, that's a very important question. In the research that we do, we virtually never see negative spirits. However, in the work that we do, we typically work with people, for example, people who work with, who want to come and see mediums. They're almost always coming out of love, and they want to communicate with people who were loving toward them. And also, the mediums are very careful, that is, evidential and genuine mediums. They engage in a process of prayerfulness, and they get protection from a greater reality. And so consequently, that minimizes the possible, you know, negative effects of potentially nefarious spirits. I should note, however, that what's called the electronic voice phenomena, which this gentleman is referring to, mm-hmm. has been investigated for more than 70 years, ever since, as soon as audio tape recorders started becoming available, for example, people began noticing and attempting to use them as instrumental communication devices. And the problem has been that kind of work has never been practical, and it's been very difficult to get any kind of reliable information using it.
2: Let's go to Ruth in Maryland. Take it away, Ruthie.
4: Hi, George and Cheryl and Dr. Schwartz. Thank you for taking my call. And Dr. Schwartz, you just kind of already just answered my question. My question was, how do you protect yourself from evil spirits entering through the phone? And do you have a team of call screeners, like the great call screeners like that George has, like Tommy and all the rest of them? And I guess that's probably what your mediums, are they like your call screeners? And thank you.
0: That's a wonderful question. In fact, when a practical technology that can convert these established scientific demonstrations into something that we can use, when that occurs, one is going to need to build in those kind of protective forces. And what's intriguing about all of this is the idea that positive and caring and responsible spirits, PMPs, can play a gatekeeping role. And therefore, if you would, protecting both the appointment times, if you would, as well as who has access from the spirit side to use the technology.
2: I remember Dr. Schwartz going to a conference that you were hosted, and it was just marvelous. Some of the work that... How did you get started in this field?
0: The brief story is that I was raised essentially as a skeptic in all of this. And while I was a professor at Yale, I ended up, which led to what became the Living Energy Universe book, I ended up deriving a theory that integrated quantum physics and systems theory that predicted, among other things, near-death, out-of-body experiences, and survival of consciousness after death. So the science was already pointing me in this direction. And then when I moved to the University of Arizona, at a personal level, I met multiple women, and they were all women, coincidentally, all of whom are grieving the loss of, be it a spouse or a father or a husband or a mother, and they wanted to know, could science establish whether their loved ones were here? And so the way I explain it is, I was pushed there by science, by theory and evidence, but I was pulled there by love. And when you're pushed and pulled in the same direction, it's very hard to resist. And that's what started me.
2: Good for you. Linda in Spokane, Washington. Hi, Linda. Go ahead.
5: Hi, George. Hi. I hope you're all doing well. And in my opinion, this is either like Susan Hayward's movie, Imitation Life, like maybe this is a false earth, or it's a Truman Show where I may be the new Truman, the script writer, the producer, and the central character.
2: Interesting take on that. Thanks, Linda. Appreciate that feedback. Are there many movies on the afterlife, Gary, that are accurate?
0: Oh, that's an interesting question. It depends what you mean, I think, by accurate. There are documentaries that are accurate. But I think that, you know, much of this is fictionalized.
2: Cornelius in Louisiana. Hello there, Corny. Go ahead.
6: Hey there, George. I'm surprised you didn't introduce me as the Antichrist or the devil there.
2: Would I do that to you?
6: Well, Dr. Schwartz, Cheryl Jones, and George, I tell you, this has been great conversation, great show earlier with Judge Gray and everything.
2: Thank you.
6: Dr. Schwartz, I've really enjoyed you and stuff. The only thing, and I told Tommy, I read Leviticus and Deuteronomy, and it says that we're forbidden to talk to the dead, and also it says once they die, then the judgment. And like I said, if you read the Bible, the rich man went to hell and the poor man went to Abraham's bosom, which is paradise or heaven. And I just believe that when you do stuff like this, and George almost did this one time with the Ouija board, and I was so glad Jordan Maxwell was with George on this, and George didn't open up the show to the Ouija board, because I think you open up a whole lot of darkness and demons and stuff like that. These are familiar spirits that you're talking to, and they do know certain things and stuff like that. And that's what I believe you're talking to, is what is called a familiar spirit. And King Saul, the witch of Endor, when he wanted to talk to Samuel, that wasn't Samuel. That was a familiar spirit. So my question for you, do you think that you might be talking to demons or false spirits? Thank you, George.
2: Thank you. False spirits, what do you think, Gary?
0: Well, you know, again, that's a very common and very important question. The evidence that we have is that just like there are people who vary with regard to the extent to which they do positive or negative things, you know, on the earth, individuals after they transition often bring those histories with them. And the question is, to what extent is it possible to minimize the negative, if you would, individuals from coming through, for example, a medium or a technology, and so that you're essentially screening the individuals who wish to connect with their loved ones. Now, as you know, going back to before the Christian Bible, we have had higher spirit beings, typically reported, for example, as being in the angelic realm, as well as individuals who were like more like ancestors, or that is people who had been here on earth. And these individuals played a significant role in the evolution of humans at particular moments in time. So it's not that it's all frowned upon. It's rather that there are, like anything, it requires discernment.
2: That's a good point. We're going to come back in a moment and wrap things up with Dr. Gary Schwartz and Cheryl Jones. The name of the book is called The Soul Phone Experiments. Just tremendous. 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
1: We'll be back with Final Calls with Dr. Gary Schwartz and Cheryl Jones, and his work is called The Soul Phone Experiments. It's amazing. Beyond Belief, that's our television show, one of them, and Tom's here to tell you how you can watch that.
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7: 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I ordered it within 1 week. 1 week. 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
1: And welcome back to Coast to Coast. George Norrie with you, along with Dr. Gary Schwartz, as we talk about his work, The Soul Phone Experiments, and of course, our investigative reporter, Cheryl Jones. Cheryl?
12: George, thank you. Dr. Schwartz, you were talking about the A-Team, the spirit team, and specifically Albert Einstein and Tesla. And in the book, we didn't get a chance to talk about it much in the interview, but you talked about the plasma fields and the plasma goal. Tesla in particular, how did he help guide, and how does he help guide your experiments with plasma? Explain what plasma is and how the coils are used to catch spirit energy.
13: Well, Tesla, as you know, was an individual who developed what were coils that could generate very high frequency, high voltage, but very low amperage signals, which meant that you could essentially energize particular gases that you could keep, for example, inside of a glass or a plastic globe. And this would then generate streams of plasma light. And these streams will go out essentially all around the globe. And then if you put something that attracts these streams, for example, like your hand, if you put them just near the globe, the streams will be attracted and will move more toward where a person's hand is. And this effect is very obvious if a person, for example, places their finger or literally touches the globe, even though it's insulated. You can see a clear concentration of the energy coming to the globe. Now, what we realized, and this was in part inspired through our interactions with Nikola, was that if you could take these dynamical plasma streams, and by video recording them, and then averaging all the images together, you could see what the overall distribution of the light looked like. And even though to the naked eye, it might look like it was just basically blurry, when you then would be subtracting when a PMP would be, for example, placing their info energy hands on the globe, you'd be able to document that sure enough, they too would be acting to attract this dynamic plasma stream. And because the plasma stream is energized, and because they are attracting the stream, you get this interaction effect. And that became a very sensitive way to detect the presence of spirit.
1: Dr. Schwartz, when you started the soul phone experiments, what was the impetus, the rationale to start it?
13: Well, that's an excellent question. Part of the impetus was based on scientific theory. The idea that our energy and information, our dynamic holism of everything that defines us, that this energy and information, quote, continues in the vacuum of space. For example, when we look up at the sky at night, what we're seeing is a history of starlight that's going back to thousands, millions, if not billions of years. And long after the star has, quote, died, that energy and information is still there. So we're seeing a history of starlight. Light has a kind of, quote, immortality, even though these are obviously very tiny, you know, infinitesimally tiny quantum bursts of energy. And since energy can't be supposedly created or destroyed, it can merely be transformed. The prediction was that if individuals retain their historical energy systems after their body has been, quote, if you would, shed, then in principle we should be able to detect that dynamic energy if we have supersensitive equipment. So part of it started theoretically, but the other was more practical, because if you could quantify this energy and you could solve the challenge, what's called the signal-to-noise challenge, you might then be able to get a much more accurate and useful way of receiving communication, rather than depending on people attempting to receive this subtle communication through their minds per se. Also, very few people have the levels of gifts to receive accurate information like gifted mediums, whereas almost everyone can use a cell phone, because the technology provides both more accuracy and more immediacy. And so for the long-term goal, if we had technology to do this, it would not only make this much more available to virtually everyone who cared about it, but also it provides definitive proof for life beyond physical death.
1: Let's go to the phones. Joe in Monterey, California. Hey, Joseph, go ahead.
14: Thank you for taking my call, George.
1: You're welcome, Joe.
14: I have a lot of misgivings about technology. I got this love-hate relationship. I was born into a family where my father was an electronic engineer, so I'm always around technology. My toys were chassis from televisions and radios. On the other hand, I went into the other side of the brain, where we do psychic ability and things like that, a lot of advanced stuff. My problem with technology, especially in the hands of the amateur, and there's no real amateurs about this, that they can be deceived from the other side. They are extremely well adversed on who we are, what we are, and making contact with the other side has its risks. Do you have a fail-safe for understanding the type of beings, and I use the word beings instead of entities, type of beings that you will be, that you can communicate with, and if they have an agenda, what are your fail-safes? Thank you, George, for taking my call.
13: I'm really glad that you asked this question, because the ethics of all of this is profoundly important. First of all, it is my understanding, based on working with what we call the A team, is that this group of people are the exemplars of people who are, in fact, concerned about safety and guardrails and abuse and so on. And they also, these we call them PMPs, post-material people, they deeply care about humanity and they care about the planet. And they come with both expertise and wisdom and devotion to attempting to, and willingness to wish to be of service as advisors to humanity if we seek their collaboration. And in fact, I find it extraordinarily inspiring that individuals can continue to care about not just their loved ones, personal loved ones on the planet, but the species as a whole. They were, quote, bigger than life when they were MPs, and they're, quote, bigger than life, you know, in the next. And this carryover and continuity and commitment to caring and to be of service is something that, when you wake up to this, it gives one a sense of hope. They are also, because they're so concerned about the potential for abuse, I would, in my earlier days of working with them, again, through evidential mediums, I wanted to be convinced that they had protections in place where they were, so that they could be doing this work and it would be not just safe for us, but safe for them as well. And Mark, by the way, there's a medium by the name of Mark Anthony, who has written a book called The Afterlife Frequency.
1: Yeah, he's been on our show too, Gary.
13: Yes. If you read his book, I had the privilege to write the foreword for that book. You'll see how the universe is designed to build in protections so that it minimizes the capacity for, if you would, abuse on both sides.
1: Next up, let's go to first-time caller Pamela in New Jersey. Hi, Pam. Go ahead.
15: Oh, hi. During my mother's funeral, her phone was deactivated, her cell phone. After the funeral, I found her number on my phone. She had called me. No message. And my mother was known to have premonitions that came true in life.
13: Mm-hmm.
1: How do you explain that, Gary?
13: First of all, this is a not uncommon phenomena. And secondly, it's not understood. What's really not understood is why is it only under special circumstances that these kinds of dramatic moments occur? Because you would think if it was that straightforward, then they should be able to, quote, learn how to do this and do this regularly. And it takes, there are special moments, partly, I think, through motivation and desire, where, if you would, a momentary breakthrough can occur. But the truth is, we don't understand the details about that yet.
1: Well, will we ever?
13: My guess is, if I have to predict, the answer is yes. In the same way that we have the capacity to be able to discover the nature of photons and entanglement and the uncertainty principle and all of these ultra sensitive parameters and the capacity for building technology that we used to think of as science fiction 10 years ago, and now we all take it for granted. My suspicion is that we have the intellectual capability, particularly with the collaboration of those who have gone before us, who have these additional skills, and now they're on the other side, so they can continue their work. When this is done collaboratively, I think metaphorically the sky is the limit.
1: Let's go east of the Rockies. Jared's with us in Texas. Hi, Jared.
16: Hey, George. Thanks for taking my call. And
1: sure.
16: Hey, Dr. Schwartz. I have something that I think might answer part of that question. Okay, so let me tell you a little story here. I dream of a place that's now known across the internet as Mall World. What makes this place interesting is thousands of people dream of this place, and we all kind of agree on how it looks. What makes it even more interesting is that occasionally, or more often than not, in some cases, people run into dead relatives. I actually had a dream that upon going down the rabbit hole of finding this, what this place is, I actually found out that I was in a dream where a young man spoke of his dream and having come across his recently deceased grandfather. Now, this isn't uncommon there, and I'm convinced that maybe your phone would connect to this place. Now, what's even more interesting is the Monroe Institute also knows of this place, and I think it's like the 26th gate is what they call it. And I think it's like a nexus point for consciousness. And it's very strange because other people that I've talked to have talked about this phenomenon as well.
1: Your have thoughts you on that, that, Gary? What do you think?
13: That's a fascinating set of experiences. I had the privilege, by the way, to work with a man called the Dream Detective, who was able to see, not just see the future in his dreams, but also he would work with deceased policemen and others to play a role in, for example, solving crimes, as well as making predictions with regard to, for example, future plane crashes and so on. His name is Christopher Robinson. And I describe him in a book I wrote called The G.O.D. Experiments. And the critical thing about all of this is that things can come through in dreams, which don't necessarily normally come through in our waking state. And again, part of the challenge is that the sermon is to distinguish what's our imagination part and what is revelation, that we're seeing things that we don't normally see. The idea that there's a greater reality and that consciousness is primary in all of this is something that contemporary science is now looking at afresh. And there's work in what's called the post-materialist sciences. In fact, there's something called the Academy for the Advancement of Post-Materialist Sciences that takes these ideas very seriously. So it's wonderful to hear your experiences, and it's a view to the future.
1: It's fascinating. Thank you, Gary, for being on the program with Cheryl. For Dan Galante, Tom Danheiser, Cheryl Jones, Sue Trikas, Lex Lonewood, Sean Latasur, Alec Fernandez, Tim Banal, Barry Berry, George Knapp, Richard Serrett, and Ryan Recker, I'm George Norrie, somewhere out there on Coast to Coast AM. We'll see you on our next edition. Until then, be safe, everyone.

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6: Lots on the menu. I'm Chris DeMeo, Fox News. President Trump says he and China's president made tremendous strides on issues facing the two nations, hosting the leader for a White House state dinner last night.
7: President Trump gifting Chinese President Xi Jinping an American Eagle statue.
8: May all of our people know a future of harmony, peace, and success.
7: China's president thanking President Trump for the hospitality, saying the two reached a common understanding on many issues. Adding the U.S.-China relationship stands at a new historical starting point. The two leaders discussing the Middle East, Ukraine, and artificial intelligence Thursday, with President Xi stressing the need for AI to remain under human control. They also agreed to support each other in hosting this year's Asia-Pacific Economic Cooperation Summit set for November in China and the G20 Summit set for December in Miami. Kristen Goodwin, Fox News.
6: Israeli Prime Minister Benjamin Netanyahu addressing the United Nations General Assembly yesterday, discussing topics including the war with Iran.
9: Dozens of diplomats did not stick around to hear what the Israeli Prime Minister had to say. Netanyahu calling them out for the show of defiance and defending Israel's military action against Iran.
10: If there are any other moral cowards, devastating Iran's nuclear facilities was hard. But for me, it was one of the easiest decisions.
9: Outside the UN, the NYPD says officers arrested at least 100 protesters who were blocking traffic and refusing to disperse.
6: That's Fox's Chanley Painter. A man who was wounded during the 2024 assassination attempt of President Trump in Butler, Pennsylvania, has died. James Copenhaver was 76. A statement issued on behalf of his family didn't specify if his death was related to the injuries he suffered at the rally. 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
1: Total alpha move. This guy doesn't have like any kind of beta gene in his whole body. President Trump, man, I'm telling you, this guy. Not only is there a flyover yesterday when Xi Jinping, of course, you know, is running the Chinese Communist Party and running the country into the ground, because that's what communism does every time. Visits the United States, shows up at Joint Base Andrews. They do a flyover. It's so loud. Even President Trump looks up and looks surprised by it. And Xi Jinping's like, that was kind of an alpha move. That was a total flex right there. It's like when President Trump, if you ever watch this, folks, when he goes in for the handshake, he does the alpha dog handshake where he comes up and over the top to let you know, like, he's the dominant wolf in the wolf pack. He does this all the time. I'm going to hit that right in the beginning of the show, because he did, he's going to do this, and it's just a fantastic idea with Xi Jinping. I'll get to that in a second. You know, I hate unnecessary teases, but we're going to cover a lot today. Is there an October surprise coming? I think there is. I'm going to give you three possible scenarios, so stay tuned for the show today. I'm going to lay them all out. What is an October surprise? You know what it is. It's right before the November elections. Every year, some, you know, liberal media or crazy Democrat hoax comes out. Russia hoax, all this other crap. It happens all the time. I think it could involve tariffs, regime collapse in Iran.

0: Republican politicians who were, you know, leaking to Politico and elsewhere. They were, of course, anonymous. They were saying, do you see some of this, Jim? They were like, oh, I can't believe he's greeting President Xi, you know, at JBA, Joint Base Andrews. You know what? I get it. I understand. However, folks, that's who President Trump is. If you're coming to this country and we're going to talk about significant world issues, like, I don't know, like a nuclear annihilation or World War III, like, it's probably a good idea, you know, to make the guy at least feel welcome. I have no major beef with it, but I get it. I'm not going to like dispute, you know, people who get upset about this stuff. That's how he always handles his business. Okay. He feels like they've taken care of him in the United States on their visits, you know, shown whatever the pomp and circumstance, like he's going to, you know, he's going to make him feel welcome here. Maybe it gives him negotiating leverage. Maybe not. Or the deal. Who knows? But this is an alpha dog move. He's apparently taken Xi over to see our founding documents. Now, is this going to change Xi? Is he going to come back and be like, you know what? We're going to be a republic now. Probably not. But it's a nice flex regardless to remind them what free markets and liberty really look like and where it came from. Bold men who took leadership in one of the toughest times in early American history. Check this out.
1: President Xi and Madam Peng arrive at an important moment for America, the 250th anniversary of our founding. Tomorrow we will visit the National Archives to see some of the greatest treasures of that proud history, including the Declaration of Independence and the United States Constitution and the Bill of Rights. We will also see artifacts testifying to the long and cherished relationship of really something that's so incredible, and cultural exchanges between China and the United States, just as our ancestors reached across the ocean centuries ago to trade, to learn, and to build a better world. Our two countries do really the same thing, and we're very proud of it and the relationship.
0: Jim, there's a point, you know, Jim and I do a pre-show meeting. We chat about stuff. There's a point you missed this. You missed, and I did too. Well, not now because I'm obviously talking about it, but I missed it before the show. There's a larger point here with AI, because I know you have an AI clip you wanted to chat about too, which I thought was funny, but there's a tie-in here you and I did not see coming at all. And this is... Please stay tuned, folks. We'll be right back.
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0: This is a genius move by President Trump. Because if you are a subject of the dreaded Chinese Communist Party in China, and you're using AI and say, tell me about Xi Jinping's trip to the United States. And the AI says, oh, they went to the National Archives to discuss these documents. And you've been subjected to the great firewall of China on the internet forever. You're like, what are these what are these documents they speak of? I have never heard of said documents. Oh, there's this document called the Declaration of Independence or something like that. And the Constitution, you know, we the people, all the inalienable rights. Maybe they get to read it for the first time. So weird, right? They've never heard of that. This is a genius move. Candidly, I don't know why Xi even agreed to it. If I'm Xi, I'm like, I ain't doing that. I don't want my people knowing what a prosperous constitutional republic with freedom and liberty looks like, because that ain't me, bro. That ain't me. And he's like, yeah, I'm bringing a wife, too.
1: Can I make a point of order?
0: You, of course, you always get a point of order.
1: You always talk about snapshots and soundbites. Can you imagine that snapshot of Xi and Trump looking at right. the Constitution?
0: And it, again, you're in China. You've been subjected to the great internet firewall. You're not even allowed to look up the American Revolution or Tiananmen Square, any of that. And you're like, what are these pieces of parchment? What is this? What is this thing called the Constitution? What is this thing called inalienable rights? I've never heard of this idea. I was told our rights come from government. They do not. They do not. Small R rights come from government. Those are fake rights. Big R rights come from God, capital G. God. I bring that up in terms of AI because there's a doom and gloom AI scenario and a utopia scenario. I don't buy either one. I think like everything else, there are going to be transformational benefits to artificial intelligence, just like they were for electricity, nuclear power, human flight. There will be for quantum computing. Yes, there's always a danger with these things too. But I told you earlier that the doom and gloom people are saying China is beating us in AI. Ladies and gentlemen, I don't believe it. Because of what we just discussed, Trump's alpha move at the archives with the declaration and other founding documents, there is no way the Chinese Communist Party can allow an AI system to give you an accurate telling of what happened today. Because if it goes into what these historical documents are, there are going to be people over there in China who are going to ask the obvious question, which is, why not here? They don't want that. Chinese AI is always going to be a byproduct of faulty inputs because they've got to censor what goes into it. Crap inputs, crap outputs. I mean, I'll just tell you, I'll make it even simpler. You tell an AI system, lie about the America's founding, lie about Tiananmen Square, lie about the quadratic equation in math. I used to love the quadratic equation. It was like math one for us in Molloy High School where I went, right? I was a math guy. I like math. If you lie about the inputs, you're going to get the wrong output. It doesn't matter. Like, you screwed up the formula. There's more on this, but first, let's take a quick break.
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0: You screwed up the formula. I say that because you've got a group of people in AI, in the AI space, who want to use this for stupid stuff too. Jim pulled this cut. This is just, laughably stupid that AI is being used for things like this. I had not heard this story, but artificial intelligence is now being used by the LGBTQIA2+ spirit, BIOPOC. These are all real things, by the way. Identity politics crowd, because I guess pictures they're taking aren't racially diverse enough, so they're changing people's race in the picture. This is going to be liberal AI if it's allowed to persist, and Chinese Communist Party, CCP AI, producing crap outputs by faulty inputs. Check this out.
5: The department in charge of food and housing at Stanford University has confirmed it used AI to dramatically change a student's race, gender, and weight in marketing materials. The picture, which has since been deleted, showed three students standing in what seems to be the Stanford dining hall. According to the school's newspaper, a student in the photo says that he remembers someone taking his picture, but says the pic was altered to change him into a black woman. In a statement to Crown 4, the university wrote it has reviewed the matter and confirmed that AI was used to alter the image in violation of university policy and that it is working to provide additional training for all staff and to ensure the proper review of all materials.
0: Dude, I totally missed that. I totally missed the part where changed him into a black woman. I thought it was changed her into a black woman.
1: He was a Hispanic guy. That they changed it to a black woman.
0: Folks, okay, we're laughing. Jim and I think this story is hilariously stupid, of course. But there's a bigger point here. It's serious time. Fun time over. Serious time starts. We'll go back to fun time in a minute. However, folks, people are policy. Okay, Dan, what do you mean? We have an election coming up, folks. We have an election coming up, and I get it. I am not downplaying the effects of gas prices in your life, the effects of pernicious inflation in your life. I'm not downplaying the fact that although the streets are much safer under President Trump, they're not completely safe. There's, you know, Chicago residents who would beg to differ. There are liberal city residents who still have crime problems. I get it. I get it. I am not and will never be the show telling you, oh, shut up and vote. No, no, do not do any vote, but never shut up. Ever. That's not our job to shut up. Our voice is to speak out as citizens. I'm just asking you respectfully, with the greatest of respect, to keep in perspective that although the laundry list of President Trump's accomplishments is long and distinguished, there are things he's done nobody's managed to do. Lowest murder rate, lowest crime rate, border shutdown, manufacturing. You'll hear about the data later in the show. We've got actual numbers, reinvestment, building things in the United States, poverty rate lowest, jobless rate lowest. Those are very real things you have to contrast and keep in perspective that you have a choice. And if you don't vote for the Republican Party and this agenda going forward, another agenda is going to take over. And it's not the agenda you think. If you think you're voting for a group of moderates, folks, I'm sorry, you're just inaccurate. The Democrat Party has been hijacked by lunatics. Here, receipts incoming. Please stay tuned, folks. We'll be right back.
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0: Chuck Schumer is a tried and true progressive liberal. He has been since he's been a congressman from Brooklyn in New York. I've known this guy forever. He used to like try to jump in our motorcades when I was a young Secret Service agent working with the Clinton detail. The guy's a joker. He is a tried and true, true blue liberal. Folks, he's not enough of a communist and socialist, apparently, for the Democrat Party. So you think you're voting for like far left Chuck Schumer. You're not. You're actually voting for people to the left of Chuck Schumer, who don't even like Chuck Schumer. That's how crazy this party is. Here you go. Hear it for yourself. This is CNN, by the way, so you can't accuse me of bias here. This is CNN covering the far left lurch of the Democrat Party. Check this out.
1: Well, take a look at Chuck Schumer's numbers. I mean, hello. Okay. Schumer's net favorability with Democrats. Back in 2018, right, it was plus 28 points. But, of course, Democrats did not win back the United States Senate during the 2018 cycle. In 2020, when they did, it was plus 53 points. Look at where it is now. A Marquette University Law School poll out earlier this month. It's minus 5 points. Johnny B. on the side shaking his head. These are no bueno, no good numbers. And this is among Democrats. Democrats hate Chuck Schumer. They don't like Chuck Schumer. And this is why you're seeing a lot of Democratic Senate candidates on the trail when being asked about whether or not they want Chuck Schumer to be the next leader in the United States Senate for Democrats. They'll either try and push off the question or say, no, this is a decline, Johnny B., of what? 58 points. 58-point difference from where we were back the last time that Democrats were trying to take back the United States Senate during the 2020 cycle.
0: Friends, please, and I do, I consider you friends. You've given me so much in my life. This show is thanks to you. I can only listen once. The radio show, the AM show, the PM show, the podcast is thanks to you. This is fair warning here. If Chuck Schumer is now considered like a sellout moderate, can you imagine who's considered now the diehard, true blue, liberal progressive? I'll answer it for you. It's even worse than Bernie Sanders. It's only a matter of time before they come out and say Bernie Sanders isn't left enough too. You have a choice in this election. Please, please choose wisely. I'm not exaggerating. The country is in your hands. We've got to get through this election. 2032 and on, the redistricting is going to help us in the presidential and the House. We've got to get through these next couple election cycles. And there are really, really bright futures, a bright future ahead for all of us. I promise that's not hyperbole. That's not me exaggerating. I covered it last week. All right, here's what I got coming up. Is there an October surprise? Folks, I have some good news, some bad news. I think there could be a tremendous breakthrough on a potential trade deal. There could be some significant developments in Iran. There could be a huge AI breakthrough before the election. We are about 40 days away, and I'm telling you, relaxium lady style, that is an eternity in politics. The entire electoral landscape can shift in just a few days if a couple of deals are announced or if some huge GDP numbers come out. So don't follow the doom and gloom, people. Elections are a choice. You have one. Sitting home is a choice, and it's a really bad one. A lot more coming up next week.
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8: 5:30 with Augusta's Morning News. Here's Mary Liz Nolan.
9: Good morning. A man will spend the rest of his life behind bars for his conviction of multiple weapon-related felonies in Columbia County. District Attorney Natalie Payne says Jeremiah Johnson was convicted on all counts: armed robbery, home invasion, possession of a firearm during the commission of a crime, and burglary. Payne says the charges stemmed from crimes committed nearly 2 years ago in Grovetown. He was sentenced to two consecutive life terms plus 25 years. A co-defendant, LaMerica Williams, was also convicted on all counts and sentenced to consecutive life terms last year. Autopsies are scheduled today in Newberry on two men found dead in Bamberg County. Sheriff's deputies say Kenneth Grant and Shamarian Owens, both 23, were found late Wednesday shot to death on Spring Branch Road. Bamberg County authorities have offered little comment on the deaths. The South Carolina Law Enforcement Division has been called in to lead the investigation. Richmond County Civil and Magistrate Court will host the second annual Free Community Resource Fair tomorrow. It'll be at the Henry Brigham Community Center on Golden Camp Road. Organizers say it's an opportunity to connect residents with various resource providers, including housing assistance, legal aid, health care, and employment opportunities. The resource fair will be held from 11 a.m. till 2 p.m. They'll have food trucks and giveaways as well. WGAC News Time, 5:32. A drug task force in Mississippi is urging people to avoid kratom after authorities found packages of the substance while investigating the deaths of two University of Mississippi students.
10: Ole Miss is now identifying the 18-year-old who died in a popular all-boys dorm is Aiden Hamilton from Colorado, and the 20-year-old who died in an off-campus house is Robert Strang from Georgia. Aiden's family says he was a bright, wonderful young man taken way too soon. Robert, his family attorney, says they are heartbroken by the loss of their dear son. They're trying to process the unimaginable. We know he was a Phi Delta here at Ole Miss, and the fraternity says the loss of two young lives is a profound tragedy. Now, the only detail we know about the two scenes is that packaged store-bought kratom was found at both. Authorities do not believe the deaths are connected. They still don't know if it was kratom that killed these kids.
9: James Copenhaver, one of three campaign rally attendees shot in 2024 during an assassination attempt on then-candidate Donald Trump, has died. His lawyer announced the man's death yesterday. Copenhaver was 76. He was in the bleachers during the event in Butler, Pennsylvania, when a 20-year-old gunman opened fire from a nearby rooftop, grazing Trump's right ear with one bullet. Copenhaver was struck in the arm and in the abdomen, wounds that left him with lingering injuries and walking with a cane. Copenhaver was one of three campaign rally attendees, again, shot during that assassination attempt. Nolo is now the latest hurricane in the Pacific Ocean. The National Hurricane Center says it strengthened into a hurricane yesterday and is expected to intensify and make a turn toward Hawaii's Big Island. Residents there are preparing for the possibility of catastrophic flooding in the days ahead. Forecasters warn the Big Island could see up to 35 inches of rain. The Hurricane Center says parts of Hawaii will likely start experiencing hurricane conditions by tonight. And it's 9-to-5 day. It's Dolly Day.
11: Get your rhinestones on. We're honoring Dolly. It's the 25th day of the ninth month, 9-25. So in honor of the late Dolly Parton and her hit 9-to-5, it's been declared Dolly Day in municipalities across the country. Nashville is encouraging residents and visitors to wear pink and spread kindness, along with playing 9-to-5 at 5 p.m. The city is also celebrating her life with fireworks at 9:25 p.m. local time. Other places honoring Dolly include New Orleans, Manhattan, and the whole state of California. Some businesses are honoring Dolly's legacy, too, by donating proceeds to her Imagination Library, which has distributed millions of books to kids worldwide. Dolly Parton passed away on August 25th at age 80. Tanya J. Powers, Fox News.
9: From the WGAC 24-Hour News Traffic and Weather Center, it's 5:35 and 59 degrees. I'm Mary Liz Nolan.
8: Mm-hmm. 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Thank you, man. 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
12: Today, expect a mix of sun and clouds with pleasant conditions ideal for outdoor activities. The temperature will reach a high of 78. Tonight will be clear and cool with a low of 49. Tomorrow is set to be delightful, featuring abundant sunshine and a high of 81, making for a beautiful start to the weekend. For News Talk and Information WGAC, I'm AccuWeather meteorologist Joe Lundberg.
8: Clear. 58 degrees. 536, News Talk Information, WGAC.
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22: Friday evening, what a feeling, feel like singing.
21: It's Mary Liz Nolan right over there. Heard from Joe Lundberg. You're going to hear from Ashley Brown. I'm John Patrick. Morning, ma'am.
9: Happy Friday.
21: Mm-hmm.
9: Yeah, let the weekend begin.
21: Okay, well, bye.
9: Bye-bye. Well, I'll finish the show.
21: Oh, okay.
9: And then I may start my
21: weekend. Well, let me know how it goes.
9: Yeah, okay. Oh, long day for you ahead?
21: No, you said we were leaving.
9: Yeah, we're leaving.
21: Well, I am. So
9: exit stage right.
21: Let me know how the show goes.
9: Okay. No. I said after the show.
21: You said you. You okay?
9: Hmm. Coughed all night long.
21: You've been... This has been bothering you.
9: Yeah, it really came to a head, so to speak, yesterday. Yeah, good one. But coughed all night, so thanks for sharing.
21: No, sharing is caring. No, sinus infection.
9: Yeah, that's what I think mine is, too.
21: Yeah, you can't share a sinus infection.
9: It's that time of year. Mm-hmm. I know so many people that are, it's just going around. I shouldn't say it's going, people are suffering right now, okay?
21: Yes.
9: So, you know, we'll do it. We'll get it out of the way. That's fine.
21: She's still.
9: Really?
21: And she's incrementally better every day, but not great yet. Because for some reason, this is not agreeing with her stomach, so I'm always asking about, what do you want for dinner? What can we do for dinner? So yesterday afternoon, she suggested scrambled eggs. So I thought, okay. And you know what? You know what I thought I'd add to that, and haven't done this, and I don't know.
9: I'm scared to ask.
21: Eggo. I thought, would you like a little, maybe some carbs with the eggs and, something sweet? Okay. I can't tell you the last time I had an Eggo.
9: Waffles.
21: Well, I love a real waffle.
9: Yeah.
21: So I get two boxes. I get the buttermilk, and I get the, I think, original or something. And I don't know the last time I tried putting an Eggo in the toaster. And we've got this smart toaster, so I tried to set a little. I think, okay, this will be the level. This will be good. No, it was a little overcooked. So I went back as I was starting to do the dishes. I thought, well, let me try and get the setting. So I had another waffle. They're not as good as I remember.
9: Oh, well.
21: they're not. I remembered them fondly. Okay, they served a purpose last night, but that's about it.
9: Okay. Nothing is as good as homemade.
21: No, but, no. You're right.
9: If you got to have one, they're not so bad.
21: No.
9: Drown them in your favorite Mrs. Butterworth's.
21: That's what she had. Yeah. I had some boysenberry.
9: Yep, there you go.
21: And
9: it's soup making time too. I went to the grocery store yesterday. I've got stuff to make.
21: So what's the soup that you make?
9: Well, I'm gonna make chili today.
21: Okay.
9: It's not really soup, but
21: no, that's fine.
9: Yeah,
21: that's fine.
9: Then I've got like a laundry list. People keep posting recipes on Facebook. Yeah, I'm ready.
21: Okay.
9: And it feels like fall this morning. It really does.
21: To an extent, it does. It looks like it's going to be a spectacular day.
9: Yes.
21: Now, I will say this, and I don't know who I am anymore, because, again, of her delicate situation or whatever it is.
9: Don't say that. She's not pregnant.
21: Okay.
9: Okay.
21: I broke down yesterday afternoon.
9: You put the sheets on, didn't you?
21: No, I turned the heat on.
9: The heat?
21: Yeah. I don't know who I am.
9: What?
21: I used to spend falls trying to get to December.
9: Without the heat.
21: Without the heat.
9: What is wrong with you?
21: Well, I'm on the budget plan now, so I'm going to pay this price no matter what.
9: No, it wasn't even hot.
21: Well, but it was supposed to be cool overnight. So yeah. I turned the heat on and turned it to about 65 or so, 66, just in case it got cool overnight. And, you know, and she was, you know, a little cool. So I don't think anything came on. I don't think the heat ever came on.
9: It's pleasant. Not that cool.
21: Now, to add to that, driving in this morning, again, I don't know who I am. I did the seat warmer like all the way in.
9: Oh, now I love that. Almost year round. It just feels good on my back.
21: Yeah. Mm-hmm. So it's, I was actually sort of, as I stepped outside this morning, I thought it was pleasant, but I was actually kind of surprised when I got here to see it was in the 50s. Yeah. It didn't feel like that. It didn't feel 5, 6, 7 degrees cooler than yesterday morning, but
9: I think it did.
21: But yeah. Apparently it is.
9: Yeah.
21: And it's going to be a spectacular day.
9: Great day tomorrow for college football.
21: And early morning golf.
9: There you go. Mm-hmm. Okay, well, enjoy the weekend, folks. And and we have a lot going on this weekend. So it's
21: a ton going on.
9: Beautiful for everybody.
21: A ton going on. And we'll fill you in on that.
9: There's
21: Other than golf in the morning, I don't think I have any weekend plans. There's some stuff I need to do around the house because in the next few weekends, I'm not going to be around. Weekend plans?
9: Football tomorrow. Oh, football. Okay. Yeah, and getting together with friends. And okay. I'm looking forward to a nice weekend.
21: All right. All this weather talk. 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
12: Today, expect a mix of sun and clouds, creating a pleasant day for outdoor activities with a high of 78. Tonight will be clear and cool with temperatures dropping to a low of 49. Tomorrow will be delightful, featuring plenty of sunshine and a high of 81, making for a beautiful start to the weekend. For News Talk and Information WGAC, I'm AccuWeather meteorologist Joe Lundberg.
21: 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Pleasant. Delightful. 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
21: All right. News talk information. WGAC. It's Augusta's Morning News. 551. Markets mixed. Yesterday, the Dow down again. 161. NASDAQ up 3. 3. Dow futures this morning up around 140. With Mary Liz and Joe. AB's coming up. I'm John. Mary Liz with a look at what we're following this morning.
9: Beautiful weather in store for the Ironman 70.3 on Sunday. I'll have that story coming up just after 6.
21: Okay, bear with me.
9: Okay.
21: 104 Fridays ago.
9: Oh, my gosh.
21: Now, not this date. It Helene was not September 25th. Helene, I think, was September 28th. And I didn't realize 2 years ago... it all happened on Jess's birthday, 28th.
9: Wow.
21: But it was like 2 years, 104 Fridays ago, like right now.
9: We were on the air
21: right
9: when that.
21: Now.
9: Yes.
21: And it was wailing.
9: Yes, it was.
21: Now, it got worse over the next like 45 minutes. I remember 6 to 6:30 sort of being the worst. While we were on the air.
9: I don't remember exactly what time it was. It was, you know, closer to when we first came on the air, but hearing the roof come off mm-hmm. that building next door, mm-hmm. holy cow, I mean, it was just frightening.
21: And everything that came after.
9: Mm. People are sitting here going, well, I don't want to remember this.
21: I understand, and I know some people who still will admit to some PTSD.
9: Oh yeah, absolutely.
21: When storms come through, mm-hmm. or there's talk of something down in the Gulf or whatever. But man, I don't know if I've ever lived through a longer week. Now, I know people suffer and have suffered for weeks. Months.
9: Yeah.
21: But, the power, not having the power that we didn't have it for a week.
9: And water for a lot of people.
21: And trying to run to the grocery store and ice and toilet paper and still coming in here every day and doing what we do. And it was different, trying to cover all of that. But again, it was like right now. Right now.
9: And, we're back into just, I filled my cup up with ice this morning. You don't think twice about it, but try to find a bag of ice 2 years ago at this time. And people would line
21: for
9: up
21: the next week
9: when they had distributions, just praying there was a bag left.
21: We went to the municipal building to get some.
9: Yeah, I did too.
21: And water. And you realize how quickly ice goes away.
9: Yeah.
21: Again, the story, sitting in the car, charging the phone. Watching television, couldn't sleep because of the heat. But it was like 104 Fridays, 2 years of Fridays ago. The other thing that, and this is personal, this would be the 49th anniversary of my father's passing.
9: That's
21: I don't
9: a long time ago. You lost him young.
21: Mm-hmm. I don't remember a whole lot of my childhood, but I will never forget having to get in the car. It was like 11:30 at night, having to get in the car and drive to where my mom was working at the restaurant to tell her.
9: Oh.
21: And because we came home from a date and he was dead on the bedroom floor.
9: Oh, I never heard this
21: really?
9: Story. No, that's horrible.
21: Yeah, Reba and I came home from a date and went looking for him, and he was dead on the bedroom floor. So then you had to deal with all of that and the authorities and stuff. And before we could get in the car and go see mom. And I'll never forget, hard to explain, the nanosecond of walking into the restaurant and her seeing us and her happiness and the joy. What were we doing in the restaurant at 11? You guys came. And then.
9: It hit her. Something's wrong.
21: Something's wrong. So next year will be 50 years.
9: That's crazy.
21: I know.
9: My parents were stuck over in France on 9/11, which happened to be their wedding anniversary.
21: Oh.
9: It's funny how.
21: Yep.
9: You know, sometimes momentous occasions happen on what should be celebration days, but the 2 years ago thing, that is just, it doesn't feel like it's been 2 years.
21: Feels longer?
9: No.
21: Okay.
9: It doesn't feel like it's been 2 years.
21: I know.
9: But boy, you know what? This city's come a long way
21: as far as
9: all the cleanup and
21: life getting
9: back to normal. You know, hats off to everybody that had a part in that.
21: It's said often, days are long, years are short. Weather on the fives, brought to you by RCS Roofing, rcsroofing.net, nailing it every time.
4: Today we'll bring a mix of sun and clouds, creating pleasant conditions for outdoor activities. The temperature will reach a high of 78. Tonight will be clear and cool with a low of 49. Tomorrow is expected to be delightful with abundant sunshine, making for a beautiful start to the weekend. The high will be around 81 degrees. For News Talk and Information WGAC, I'm AccuWeather meteorologist Joe Lundberg.
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15: They aren't done meeting. I'm Dave Anthony, Fox News. China's leader will return to the White House this morning, and then President Trump will take Xi Jinping to the National Archives in Washington to see the Constitution and Declaration of Independence after hosting Xi at a state dinner.
16: We represent different systems, but the ties between our people endure, and we've never gotten along better.
15: This after the two leaders held private talks.
17: President Trump has signaled a robust agenda over tariffs and trade, Iran, and the war in Ukraine, as well as the high-tech sector and AI. Xi says the two countries should coexist in peace and both will lose in confrontation.
15: Fox's Jared Halpern of the White House. Another world leader did not get red carpet treatment like Xi did.
18: Free Palestine.
15: There were a lot of anti-Israel protesters outside the United Nations in New York where the prime minister spoke.
19: The NYPD reports about 100 people were arrested in the demonstrations against Israeli Prime Minister Benjamin Netanyahu yesterday. The progressive group Jewish Voice for Peace was one of those organizations that led a protest. They held a sit-in outside of the United Nations calling for the U.S. to stop providing weapons to Israel.
15: That's Fox's Madeline Rivera. In his address to the U.N. General Assembly, Prime Minister Netanyahu denied Israel's war against Hamas in Gaza was genocide.
20: To the protesters outside, to the hypocritical delegates who left us all, I ask, where were you when the Iranian tyrants butchered and maimed tens of thousands of unarmed Iranian civilians?
15: Netanyahu also defended military action against Iran to prevent them from having nuclear weapons. They're getting ready for stormy weather from the mid-Atlantic up to New England, dealing with a nor'easter full of heavy rain and wind, potential coastal flooding. And Hawaii's Big Island could get some of that as well as Hurricane Nolo passes by to the south. America's listening to Fox News.
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4: Today, expect a mix of sun and clouds with pleasant conditions ideal for outdoor activities. The temperature will reach a high of 78. Tonight will be clear and cool with a low of 49. Tomorrow is set to be delightful, featuring abundant sunshine and a high of 81, making for a beautiful start to the weekend. For News Talk and Information WGAC, I'm AccuWeather meteorologist Joe Lundberg.
5: Good morning. It's now 6 minutes after 6 o'clock. I'm Mary Liz Nolan in the WGAC 24-hour news traffic and weather center. A big step for the Aiken County Sheriff's Office with the agency's launch of the Aiken County Sheriff's Foundation. Sheriff Marty Sawyer says the move aims to support public safety as well as strengthen ties between the department and the community. Sheriff Sawyer says the foundation has identified four priorities, with the first being the support of public safety and officer wellness. The sheriff's office says other priorities include community engagement and partnerships, youth development and education, and emergency and disaster relief. The Aiken County NAACP is hosting its 45th annual Freedom Fundraiser later today at USC Aiken. The Aiken County branch of the NAACP has earned recognition as the top branch in South Carolina and the top mid-sized branch in the nation. The local branch has worked to advance civil rights, expand opportunity, and address inequities affecting those in Aiken County and beyond. Today's fundraiser and celebration is at 7 tonight at the USC Aiken Convocation Center. Well, the weather should be beautiful for Sunday's Ironman 70.3 competition in Augusta. It all starts Sunday morning with a 1.2-mile downriver swim in the Savannah River. That'll be followed by a 56-mile bike course that starts in downtown Augusta, then ends with a 13.1-mile run along Riverwalk and the North Augusta Greenway. The competition will finish at 8th and Reynolds Streets downtown. Keep in mind, traffic will be affected along the competition route throughout the day on Sunday. WGAC News Time, 7 minutes after 6. The Navy's top civilian leader says 8 sailors from the USS Abraham Lincoln Aircraft Carrier Strike Group attempted suicide during an extended deployment to support the Iran war.
6: The Navy's top civilian leader says that 8 sailors attempted suicide while deployed with the USS Abraham Lincoln Aircraft Carrier Strike Group. This came in a letter sent from Acting Navy Secretary Hung Cao to U.S. Senator Kirsten Gillibrand. The aircraft carrier spent a record-setting uninterrupted almost 9 months at sea supporting the Iran conflict. The Lincoln's extended deployment drew the nation's attention following reports of crew stress and poor mental health, as well as supply shortages, including food and hygiene products. The Lincoln is on the way home now, but we don't have an exact date for when. John Saucier, Fox News.
5: North Carolina State's former director of sports medicine faces felony and misdemeanor criminal charges after being accused of sexually abusing former Wolfpack male athletes under the guise of treatment. Authorities in Florida arrested Robert Murphy Jr. Wednesday night. He was being held on out-of-state fugitive warrants from North Carolina. Wake County District Attorney Lauren Freeman said a grand jury indicted Murphy on 9 felony counts of sexual conduct under the pretext of medical treatment and 23 counts of sexual battery. More than 30 athletes have accused

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1: 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It's Augusta's Morning News. 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
2: Today, expect a mix of sun and clouds, creating a pleasant day for outdoor activities with a high of 78. Tonight will be clear and cool with temperatures dropping to a low of 49. Tomorrow will be delightful, featuring plenty of sunshine and a high of 81, making for a beautiful start to the weekend. For News Talk and Information WGAC, I'm AccuWeather meteorologist Joe Lundberg.
1: Clear this morning, 56 degrees. 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
1: All right. We're here to help you each and every morning. Here's how we'll help you this morning. First of all, you got to realize 3 months from today is Christmas.
5: I've started.
1: So, research shows time and time again that the American worker does not take all of their personal time off. 42% of respondents to a survey took 1 to 10 days off this year. A quarter, almost a quarter, 23% didn't take a day. So, here to help you with how you can maximize if you've got some personal time off left. Now, this doesn't apply to you, us, because we don't get all the federal holidays off. We've still got, what have we got? Thanksgiving and Christmas left, I guess? Okay. So, there are four federal holidays left remaining this year. You got your Columbus Day, you got your Veterans Day, you got Thanksgiving, and you have Christmas. So, if you've got some personal time off left, if you figure this correctly and configure this correctly, you can turn 11 personal time off days into 27 for the rest of the year. Columbus Day, Monday, October 12th. Request the Friday before off. Okay?
5: Okay.
1: And then you'll have four consecutive days off.
5: I would like that. Thank you very much. I appreciate the tip.
1: Sure. Veterans Day, Wednesday, November 11th. Request Monday and Tuesday or Thursday and Friday. And then you got 5 days off.
5: I'm going to do all this before you have a chance to do it.
1: I'm sure you will.
5: Uh-huh.
1: Thanksgiving, Thursday the 26th. Request Monday, Tuesday, Wednesday, and Friday is off. So then you got 9 days off. If you've got enough personal time off left, you get 9 days off there. And then you got Christmas. Christmas this year, I say it's 3 months from today. It actually is. It's a Friday this year.
5: Nice.
1: Request Monday, Tuesday, and Wednesday. You probably get the 24th off. And then you'll have 9 days off again.
5: Perfect. Love it. Thanks for pointing this out. You're right. See, we'd love to help people.
1: Yeah.
5: Hope you can take advantage.
1: Yes. Hope you can. Again, theoretically, if the first figures are correct and people are not taking their personal time off, then they've got these days to burn. We're here to help you. What?
5: If only we could help ourselves.
1: Yeah, we can't do that.
5: No, I know.
1: No help to ourselves.
5: That's why I'm laughing.
1: Mm-hmm.
5: Yeah.
1: Well, again, we can't
5: help ourselves, so we might as well help somebody else.
1: Absolutely.
5: Yep.
1: We're givers.
5: Yeah.
1: Again, we, you know, the four federal holidays left, we don't get Columbus Day and Veterans Day.
5: No.
1: Off. So we just get barely get Thanksgiving and Christmas.
5: Well,
1: do we like that Christmas on a Friday? Do we like that?
5: Oh yeah.
1: Okay.
5: I mean that works for me.
1: Are we going to be here on the?
5: It stunk last year.
1: Was it?
5: Was it
1: Thursday?
5: Yeah, and then people had to come back on Friday.
1: Oh yeah.
5: So, yes, it works fine on Friday because I'm planning on taking Saturday off.
1: Look at you.
5: Yeah.
1: Warrior.
5: I know. I might take Sunday, too, while we're at it.
1: Here's AB. Here's some sports. No.
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6: Well, the first 2 weeks of the NFL season, the Falcons looked like one of the worst teams in the league. Only 16 points scored, really struggling on offense. Well, what a difference putting Michael Penix in the lineup makes. The quarterback coming back from injury led the Falcons to a dominant performance last night. They beat the Packers 35-14, out-rushing Green Bay 242-17 on the ground. Bijan Robinson, 29 carries, 194 yards, and two touchdowns to lead the way. Both those teams come out of that game 1-2. College football. Liberty down 17-10 at the half to Coastal Carolina, but they come back to beat the Chanticleers 34-17 last night. Tonight, Clemson is one of five games. They're at Cal at 10:30. And then tomorrow at 3:30, number 2, Georgia hosts Oklahoma. Number 8, Alabama at 7 p.m. hosts South Carolina. Georgia Tech is at Stanford at 10:30. And also tonight, a busy night of high school football. Get out there and support those high school teams. Richmond at home against Benedictine. Hepzibah is at home against Burke County. Evans at home against Wayne County. Westside, also at home, they get a visit from Washington County, just to name a few. 2020 Sports, Ashley Brown, 95.1 WGAC.
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1: News talk information, WGAC. 6:23 now. Markets mixed yesterday. The Dow was down 161. The NASDAQ up all of 3. Dow futures this morning, though, up around 125. Everyone's here. Mary Liz, AB, Joe, John. Mary Liz with a look at what we're following this morning.
5: Changes regarding a new 13th Street bridge. I'll have that story coming up at 6:30.
1: Okay. New? Okay. Well, you'll have the story.
5: I'll have the story.
1: Speaking of downtown, you mentioned earlier, Iron Man is this weekend.
5: Yep.
1: Please keep that in mind. On Sunday, there will be some traffic disruptions. There will be some roads that are closed because of the Iron Man. And what is it in the county? Is it BMX? Is that what it is in the county? What's
5: the... Oh, yes. I'll have that one coming up, too. It's the BMX championship, and it's in Evans.
1: Okay.
5: Okay, so that's coming up tomorrow.
1: Okay, so that's tomorrow.
5: Well, it's today and tomorrow. Today and tomorrow. It's the whole week.
1: Okay.
5: I'll just do the story at 6:30. Okay. How's that? Fill you in.
1: I'm telling you, this is why we do the rehearsal. When we get on the air.
5: Some of us don't go.
1: We get on the air, it'll be flawless.
5: Absolutely.
1: So again, with all the disruption downtown, all the construction downtown, I don't know how much of a disruption it will be, because I don't know how many people are going to be downtown anyway with everything going on. So just kind of keep that in mind. You know, the weather may bring people out downtown.
5: Yeah. I mean, and especially to places like Riverwalk and the Greenway, which, you know, what a beautiful thing that is. But those are two places that will be affected by Iron Man. All so right. Keep that in mind if you're just looking for a place to go hang out because it's beautiful.
1: It's going to be spectacular.
5: Yeah.
1: Actually, a buddy of mine and I, we're gonna go downtown this afternoon and give Bradley's a try.
5: Oh, let me know how that goes.
1: Hadn't been there.
5: I've heard it's really good.
1: I have too. Well, you know, God, we've all known Brad Ussery for ever. Looking forward to that. I thought I saw something on social media. I think they have smoked turkey
5: Ooh, I love that. You know, while you're down there, they're going to start registering people for Ironman today. So while you're down there, go ahead and sign up.
7: Okay. All right.
5: Because I think, you know, you trained yesterday. I think you're ready for Sunday. Yeah, I do.
7: Well, so let me see if I have this right. Swimming.
5: Yep.
7: Biking.
5: Yep.
7: Running. Napping. Is that one? Because I trained for the napping yesterday.
5: Oh.
7: Yeah.
5: Well.
7: Okay.
5: I don't think that's part of the competition.
7: Really?
5: I hate to break it to you.
7: Should be. I can win that Ironman
5: competition. I think you could.
7: Weather on the fives this morning brought to you by your Peachtree Pools, your hometown pool store for more than 20 years.
2: Today we'll bring a mix of sun and clouds, creating pleasant conditions for outdoor activities. The temperature will reach a high of 78. Tonight will be clear and cool with a low of 49. Tomorrow is expected to be delightful with abundant sunshine, making for a beautiful start to the weekend. The high will be around 81 degrees. For News Talk and Information WGAC, I'm AccuWeather meteorologist Joe Lundberg.
7: Delightful. Clear. 56 degrees now. It is 6:26 in the morning. News Talk Information WGAC. Tell you what. You know what? We don't do this much anymore. Put the windows down. I say roll the windows down, but nobody rolls windows down anymore. But, you know, put the windows down. 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
7: 6:30 with Augusta's Morning News. Here's Mary Liz Nolan.
5: Good morning. The timeline for a major bridge replacement project over the Savannah River has changed. The cost of the new 13th Street Bridge project between Augusta and North Augusta has also risen to $71 million. Georgia DOT says the project, scheduled to begin in 2028, has been pushed back 2 years, but could get underway sooner if additional funding is found. The expected replacement cost is now $71.2 million. That's 25% above original estimates. The USA BMX Southeast Gold Cup returns to Blanchard Wood Park in Evans this weekend. More than 400 racers are expected to participate in the tournament that starts today and runs through Sunday. Racing is at 5 o'clock today, 11:30 Saturday, and at 8 a.m. on Sunday. It's cleanup day tomorrow at Strom Thurmond Lake. The Army Corps of Engineers is asking the community to help clean up litter in various locations around the lake from 8 until noon. It's in celebration of National Public Lands Day. It's the largest single-day volunteer event dedicated to improving parks, lakes, and other public spaces through service projects. Gloves, trash bags, and other cleanup supplies will be provided to volunteers at the Visitor Center. WGAC News Time, 6:32. A drug task force in Mississippi is urging people to avoid kratom after authorities found packages of the substance, while investigating the deaths of two University of Mississippi students. One of them was a student from Atlanta.
15: We now have the identity of the 20-year-old student who officials say died in an off-campus home. His name is Robert Strang. He's from Atlanta, Georgia. His family's lawyer says they are heartbroken by the loss of their dear son. They're trying to process the unimaginable. Now, we do not have confirmation about the other victim, an 18-year-old who died in one of the all-boys dorms here on campus at Ole Miss. We know store-bought kratom was found at both of the scenes. However, officials do not believe these deaths are connected right now. They don't know if kratom is what killed them. So the expedited toxicology report will be huge. There's a lot of rumors circulating around social media, on campus, among parents.
5: Reporters from CNN, MS Now, and Politico returned to the White House hours after a federal judge temporarily blocked President Trump's ban of the three news outlets. The judge said early yesterday that the outlets must have their access restored, but reporters from all three outlets said they were still blocked early yesterday before access was granted a few hours later. Then some CNN and MS Now journalists were denied entry to cover an evening event. The back and forth was the latest in a showdown between Trump and the media. WGAC News Time, 6:33. NC State's former director of sports medicine faces felony and misdemeanor criminal charges after being accused of sexually abusing male athletes under the guise of treatment. Authorities in Florida arrested Robert Murphy Wednesday night. He was being held on out-of-state fugitive warrants from North Carolina. WGAC News Time, 6:34. Paramount is continuing in its quest with a merger with Warner Brothers.
16: Paramount Skydance is borrowing big to get its Warner Brothers Discovery deal over the finish line. The David Ellison-led company is looking to raise $7.5 billion in new loans, money headed towards the $111 billion merger and towards paying down some of its existing debt. And that's only part of it. Paramount says it plans to take on roughly $44.4 billion more in secured debt on top of the financing it had already lined up. Morgan Stanley analysts estimate the combined Paramount Warner Brothers will carry $77.2 billion in net debt by the end of 2026. And that was before this latest round of borrowing was announced. Michelle Polino, Fox News.
5: Krispy Kreme is launching a new coffee-flavored donut, the original glazed coffee flavor, in celebration of National Coffee Day. It'll be available just for 4 days only, from tomorrow through National Coffee Day, which is next Tuesday. 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
5: Yes, we were. Mm-hmm. No purchase necessary.
7: Well, I don't know about that. All right. Thank you, ma'am. 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
2: Today, expect a mix of sun and clouds with pleasant conditions ideal for outdoor activities. The temperature will reach a high of 78. Tonight will be clear and cool with a low of 49. Tomorrow is set to be delightful, featuring abundant sunshine and a high of 81, making for a beautiful start to the weekend. For News Talk and Information WGAC, I'm AccuWeather meteorologist Joe Lundberg.
7: It is clear. It is 56 degrees now. It is 6:36 in the morning. News Talk, Information WGAC. Okay, Augusta overhead door. I have been talking about this for a couple of months now. Well, longer than that, but harping on this for a month or so when it's still been hot. Well, it's getting better as far as that's concerned. Augusta overhead door does fireplaces. They'll come in and put a fireplace inside your home. They do that. They also do outdoor fireplaces. Think about having that tonight. 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
6: Well, the Braves out-hit the Reds last night 12-7, but they lose to Cincinnati 7-6. The Braves just 3 games left in the regular season. Tonight, tomorrow, and Sunday, all in Miami against the Marlins. What a game last night for the Atlanta Falcons. They looked spectacular. On the road at Green Bay, they beat the Packers 35-14. Bijan Robinson, 194 yards rushing. Drake May, 194 receiving, as the Falcons pick up their first win of the year. Tonight in college football, Clemson's on the road at Cal at 10:30, and then tomorrow afternoon at 3:30, number 2 Georgia hosts Oklahoma. South Carolina's at number 8 Alabama at 7 p.m. and Georgia Tech at Stanford at 10:30. And a busy night of high school football tonight. Here are a few of the games. Benedictine at 4-0 Richmond. Aquinas and Putnam County. Burke County's at Hepsiba. That's the WJBF Game Night Live broadcast. I'll be there for that one. Strom Thurmond at Aiken. A big rivalry game between Wagner Sally and Ridge Spring Minetta. Augusta Christian at Lawrence Manning, just to name a few. 2020 Sports, Ashley Brown, 95.1 WGAC.
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7: All righty. 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It's Augusta's Morning News on a Friday morning, 6:42, 18 till 7. A little bit of sports. Mary Liz, A.B., John, okay. Dogs, Oklahoma. Don't play Oklahoma much. I seem to remember a Rose Bowl game a couple of years ago that was pretty exciting. 3:30. So the pregame will start at 12:30, and again,
5: should be a good game.
7: Should Sooners don't come to Athens much. So we got that tomorrow. Should be a perfect football day. Let me talk baseball, then I'll say something else about football. Baseball, a young man that plays for the Chicago Cubs named Ian Happ, and I think the Cubs play their last, like the Braves, the Cubs play their last 3 games of the season on the road before getting into the postseason next week. So last day or two, last regular season games at Wrigley Field. And Ian plays in the outfield. So what he did, he took a baseball and he signed it. And then he put on the baseball, "Beer on me."
5: Oh.
7: And then he took 3 $100 bills and wrapped the baseball. And then he took rubber bands so that all stayed together. And when he went out to his position, he threw it up in the stands.
5: Good for him.
7: Yeah.
5: That's awesome.
7: I like that.
5: Yeah.
7: I like that. You know, I've got author friends who, and I like this idea. I got author friends who, when they're traveling and they're in the bookstore at an airport and they see their book on the shelf, they'll take the book and sign it. I think that's kind of nice. you know, you go to the bookstore at an airport and, hey, I want to get this book. And look, it's a signed copy of the book.
5: Very nice.
7: Now, back to college football for a second. I know everybody's all jacked up about Georgia and Clemson and Tech and Carolina. I like Notre Dame. Notre Dame is playing Purdue this weekend.
5: Where?
7: You know, I believe at Notre Dame.
5: Okay.
7: I could be wrong on that. Purdue has lost all 10 football games played within a week of a new Taylor Swift album release.
5: Somebody actually did that research.
7: Spanning different eras
5: That's
7: of the program's
5: funny.
7: Success.
5: Uh-oh.
7: Notre Dame, favored by 28 points, might benefit from this. Swift having been supporting the Fighting Irish in the past, former Notre Dame wide receiver Golden Tate once tried to impress Swift during a practice. So I guess she's got something coming out today.
5: Yep.
7: Doesn't she?
5: Yeah, she's been teasing it. Yeah.
7: Okay.
5: So, oh, poor Notre Dame.
7: No, not Notre Dame, Purdue.
5: Oh, Purdue, I'm sorry.
7: Purdue loses okay. when she releases something.
5: Uh-oh.
7: Notre Dame favored by 28 points. So we'll see if this continues.
5: Taylor, you need to, you know.
7: Plan accordingly.
5: You do. Next time you're going to release new music, have a little discussion with these folks.
7: Yeah.
5: About their schedule.
7: Yeah.
5: Yeah.
7: Kind of like we do around here with weddings and birthdays.
5: Absolutely.
7: And can't do it on a Georgia weekend.
5: Nope. Mm-mm. And we did it.
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2: Today, expect a mix of sun and clouds, creating a pleasant day for outdoor activities with a high of 78. Tonight will be clear and cool with temperatures dropping to a low of 49. Tomorrow will be delightful, featuring plenty of sunshine and a high of 81, making for a beautiful start to the weekend. For News Talk and Information WGAC, I'm AccuWeather meteorologist Joe Lundberg.
7: Okay, it's a clear 56 degrees now. It's already 646. News Talk Information WGAC.
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7: AC. All righty. News talk information, WGAC. It's Augusta's morning news, and it's Friday morning. 9 till 7. Markets were mixed yesterday. The Dow, down 161. NASDAQ, up 3. Dow futures this morning are up about 130. Austin's coming up in 30 minutes with what's on his mind. Mary Liz, AB, Joe John with you. Mary Liz with a look at what we're following this morning.
5: Weapons-related felonies in Columbia County will land a man behind bars for the rest of his life. I'll have that story just after 7.
7: And just to put a bow on it, the Notre Dame game is in Purdue.
5: Ah, okay.
7: So I've railed against ultra-processed foods. Now, I hypocritically, it's not like I never eat any. I eat a lot of ultra-processed foods, like I shouldn't, but I had some last night. I made scrambled eggs and had a little andouille sausage.
5: Mm-hmm. Good stuff.
7: Yeah.
5: And I love a good sub sandwich every now and then.
7: And all the sandwich meat.
5: Mm-hmm.
7: Just 3.5 extra ounces of ultra-processed foods a day linked to a higher risk of chronic disease. The study published a couple of weeks ago looked at 8.8 million adults who participated. For every 100 grams of ultra-processed food consumed daily, researchers found an association 14% higher risk of cardiovascular events, 4% higher risk of cancer, 3% higher risk of death from anything, 2% higher risk of metabolic syndrome or diabetes.
5: But enjoy your food.
7: But enjoy your food. 100 grams, in case you're wondering, is about the size of a 3.5 ounce bag of corn chips, or a small box of candy, or a single serve cup of the little mini cookies. So it's not much. If it comes in a box or it comes in a bag, it's ultra processed.
5: Oh man!
7: I'm sorry.
5: What a way to wreck my weekend.
7: Like bacon.
5: Well, I was just going to bring that up. In 2 weeks, I'll be doing my annual Eat My Weight in Bacon trip.
7: But the thing is,
5: And now I'm going to see that and go, eh, it's just, what's one trip?
7: Yeah, exactly.
5: Yeah.
7: Now, here's the thing about what she just said.
5: I'm going to do it no
7: matter
5: what.
7: But it's not a lot of weight.
5: Well,
7: I mean, it's still your weight. I get that. It's your weight.
5: I mean, I don't skip a meal without like probably at least a pound of bacon. More than dessert. And we all know I have a sickening sweet tooth. Mm-hmm. I would pass up every sweet thing just to eat bacon. There's something about the bacon on these ships. I don't know what it is. Maybe it's because I didn't have to fix it.
7: Maybe.
5: And clean up.
7: Maybe.
5: I don't know, but I love it.
7: Mm-hmm. Can you have bacon at every meal on a cruise?
5: Oh, I'm sure you could. I just always make sure when I'm doing it, I sit at the opposite end of the table as my brother.
7: Why?
5: Well, he'll have maybe two strips of bacon,
7: mm-hmm.
5: and he sits there and he peels it apart so that he takes the fat out of the middle.
7: Oh my god.
5: And I'm sitting there like on my 15th piece of bacon, cramming the whole thing in my mouth, and I'm watching, and I'm like, oh geez, I can't sit next to you anymore.
7: So he doesn't like the fat?
5: Oh, he's healthy.
7: I don't like those people.
5: He's the healthy one out of all of us.
7: I'll eat all sorts of bacon, but I prefer it, and I've talked about this, I prefer it just, you know, kind of waved over the pan so that I can still taste the fat. I'm not a big fan of, like, terribly crunchy bacon.
5: No, I like it cooked,
7: yeah,
5: but it doesn't need to be, yeah, you know.
7: But again,
5: crumbled.
7: Ultra-processed food.
5: Yep.
7: So, and again, as I said in the beginning, it's not that I'm sitting here saying I never do it. I do it all the time. But
5: then don't bring up this stuff again. End of story.
7: Well, there might be someone listening.
5: Somebody that pays attention.
7: Tries to pay attention.
5: Okay.
7: Tries to look after what they're eating and tries not to have ultra processed food.
5: We're a physician's nightmare, both of us. I'm probably the worst.
7: Mm-hmm. I don't know. Weather. Weekend weather on the 5 is going to be nice. 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
2: Today we'll bring a mix of sun and clouds, creating pleasant conditions for outdoor activities. The temperature will reach a high of 78. Tonight will be clear and cool with a low of 49. Tomorrow is expected to be delightful with abundant sunshine, making for a beautiful start to the weekend. The high will be around 81 degrees. For News Talk and Information WGAC, I'm AccuWeather meteorologist Joe Lundberg.
7: It's clear and 56. 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
6: They'll meet for tea later this morning. I'm Dave Anthony, Fox News. After President Trump hosted China's leader at a lavish White House state dinner.
22: I'd like to raise a glass and propose a toast to President Xi, Madam Peng, and the long relationship between China and America.
6: This after President Trump and Xi Jinping held talks on issues ranging from Taiwan to AI amid concern about it going out of control.
24: An announcement to come that there's been an agreement about a direct hotline over artificial intelligence. It'll be used when major issues come up. And the two sides will also continue the agreement made in the Busan, South Korea, that last year. That means that there'd be an extension of a pause of export restrictions on rare earth minerals out of China. The U.S. will leave tariffs on Chinese goods where they are, while adding more exemptions for agriculture, medical supplies, and low-tech electronics.
6: Fox Business Network's Edward Lawrence at the White House. China has been accused of helping Iran in the U.S. conflict, something Fox's Brett Baer asked the Iranian president about interviewing Masoud Pezeshkian.
26: We do not seek to kill Americans. As shown by actions, demonstrable actions, America has sought to kill Iranians. Why do...
27: But they were killed there. Did you use satellite images?
26: Not at all. No. Not at all.
6: New York Times reports that Iran is proposing a seven-day plan to end the conflict. Israel's Prime Minister Benjamin Netanyahu defended going to war with Iran with the U.S. to stop their nuclear threat.
28: If we hadn't done it, we'd all be dead.
6: In his UN General Assembly speech, Netanyahu also rejected allegations Israel's war against Hamas in Gaza was genocide.
29: Netanyahu, go ahead!
6: Like those protesters claim, in loud demonstrations outside the United Nations in New York, the NYPD says about 100 people were arrested. Another leader getting a much warmer welcome in France, where Pope Leo's begun a four-day visit discussing peace, climate change, and AI and other issues. America's listening to Fox News.
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7: Today, expect a mix of sun and clouds with pleasant conditions ideal for outdoor activities. The temperature will reach a high of 78. Tonight will be clear and cool with a low of 49. Tomorrow is set to be delightful, featuring abundant sunshine and a high of 81, making for a beautiful start to the weekend. For News Talk and Information WGAC, I'm AccuWeather meteorologist Joe Lundberg.
8: Good morning. It's now 6 minutes after 7 o'clock. I'm Mary Liz Nolan in the WGAC 24-hour news traffic and weather center. A man will spend the rest of his life behind bars for his conviction of multi-weapon related felonies in Columbia County. District Attorney Natalie Payne says Jeremiah Johnson was convicted on all counts: armed robbery, home invasion, possession of a firearm during the commission of a crime, and burglary. Payne said the charges stemmed from crimes committed nearly 2 years ago in Grovetown. He was sentenced to two consecutive life terms plus 25 years. A co-defendant, LaMiracle Williams, was also convicted on all counts and was sentenced to consecutive life terms last year. Autopsies are scheduled today in Newberry on two men found dead in Bamberg County. Sheriff's deputies say Kenneth Grant and Shamarian Owens, both 23, were found late Wednesday shot to death on Spring Branch Road. Bamberg County authorities have offered little comment on the deaths. The South Carolina Law Enforcement Division has been called in to help with that investigation. A new student dorm going up at South Carolina State University will bear the name of a civil rights icon with a long history at the Orangeburg School. The 532-bed dorm will be named for Greenwood County native and South Carolina State grad and faculty member Dr. Benjamin Mays. Mays spent nearly three decades as president of Atlanta's Morehouse College, where he became a confidant and mentor to Dr. Martin Luther King Jr. Well, Georgia has another seven-figure lottery winner. There was no jackpot winner in Wednesday's Powerball drawing, but Georgia lottery officials say somebody won $1 million by matching all five white ball numbers. No word on where that ticket was sold, but lottery officials say it is the seventh seven-figure win in Georgia in recent weeks. We had one in Augusta last month. WGAC News Time, 8 minutes after 7. James Copenhaver, one of three campaign rally attendees who was shot in 2024 during an assassination attempt on then presidential candidate Donald Trump, has died.
9: The X account for House Republicans posting, "We are deeply saddened by the passing of Jim Copenhaver, who was gravely wounded in the horrific shooting in Butler, Pennsylvania," adding, "Jim endured unimaginable hardship with strength and perseverance. We join his family and loved ones in mourning his loss and praying for them during this difficult time." Copenhaver was shot in the arm and abdomen during the July 2024 rally when a gunman tried to assassinate President Trump. Rallygoer David Dutch was also injured, and Butler County firefighter Corey Comparator was killed. A lawsuit Copenhaver filed against the government earlier this year alleged Secret Service failures led to his life-threatening injuries. Kristen Goodwin, Fox News.
8: The hurricane season in the Pacific Ocean already has been very active thanks to the El Nino weather phenomenon. This week alone, Hurricane Polo drenched Mexico's Pacific coast as it seesawed between Category 4 and 5. And in storm-weary Hawaii, there is the potential for catastrophic flooding from a growing Hurricane Nolo. A former Home Improvement star was arrested earlier this week.
0: Home Improvement star Jonathan Taylor Thomas was arrested in California after deputies say he interfered with a suspected DUI stop Monday. According to the L.A. County Sheriff's Department, deputies initially saw the vehicle the 45-year-old was riding in, stopped at a green light blocking traffic at an intersection, and noticed the driver was acting odd and appeared to be intoxicated. Authorities then conducted a traffic stop and performed field sobriety tests on the driver. They say Thomas continually approached the officers during their investigation, distracting them. The statement added, deputies attempted to detain Thomas for obstruction and public intoxication, at which point Thomas kicked a deputy in the stomach. Michelle Polino, Fox News.
8: WGAC News Time, 10 minutes after 7. We have one traffic accident to report. It's on Jimmy Dias Parkway at Powell Road. WGAC Traffic.

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1: Today, expect a mix of sun and clouds, creating a pleasant day for outdoor activities with a high of 78. Tonight will be clear and cool with temperatures dropping to a low of 49. Tomorrow will be delightful, featuring plenty of sunshine and a high of 81, making for a beautiful start to the weekend. For News Talk and Information WGAC, I'm AccuWeather meteorologist Joe Lundberg.
2: 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Sunrise, about 5 minutes. Clear, 56 this morning. 716 News Talk Information WGAC.
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6: Ironman competitors and fans will be in downtown Augusta this weekend. Keep your fingers crossed that they're able to navigate the construction mess that continues. I've said it before and I'll say it again. We really need to try and focus on what we can do as a community to help these downtown businesses. They continue to struggle with revenues down, traffic down, foot traffic, that is, because folks are avoiding the downtown area while this construction mess is so evident. You should see the instructions that we're having to deal with as far as parking goes and getting around and the use of the Imperial Theater next weekend for the Augusta Players production of Beautiful. I mean, it is, again, a mess to navigate. I hope city leaders are continuing to probe ways to return business license fees and property taxes to downtown Augusta businesses to help them survive this very, very, very difficult period of time. I can't imagine that haven't lost more businesses that we have. It's been a real struggle for some, and even some of the most successful and established businesses in downtown Augusta are really feeling the pinch because of all the construction and the upheaval in downtown Augusta. A terrible, terrible game plan, years and years and years in the planning. And it's one of the reasons I believe that Garnett Johnson lost the mayoral race through no fault of his own. That die was cast long before he became mayor. Unreal. God bless the folks that are heading downtown, though. Keep your fingers crossed for them. It's going to be a busy and messy week in downtown Augusta. Weekend, rather. And that's comment on Austin Rhodes, 95.1 FM News Talk, WGAC.
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10: Well, we may have some rare football weather in late September in the CSRA. A good night to get out and support those high school teams. And it's a busy night tonight. Benedictine at Richmond. The Musketeers are 4-0. Aquinas at Putnam County. Burke County at Hepsibah. Wayne County's at Evans. Greenbrier on the road at Brunswick. Westside hosts Washington County. In South Carolina, Strom Thurmond's at Aiken. May River is at North Augusta. Wagner Sally at Rich Spring Minetta. Also Augusta Christian at Lawrence Manning. And a big rivalry in the private school ranks, Briarwood Academy at Thomas Jefferson Academy. In the NFL last night, it was all Falcons. Michael Penix starting his first game of the year, and the Falcons get their first win, 35-14. They dominated the Packers, outrushing Green Bay 242 yards to 17 in that victory. Also in baseball, the Braves fall to the Reds 7-6. The Braves wrap up their regular season with three games in Miami. That's tonight, tomorrow, and Sunday, and then they gear up for the playoffs. 2020 Sports, Ashley Brown, 95.1 WGN. GAC.
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2: Okay. News Talk Information, WGAC. It's Augusta's morning news for your Friday. Good morning. 722 now. Markets were mixed yesterday. The Dow was down 161. Dow's been down pretty much all week. NASDAQ up 3. Dow futures this morning, though, up around 120. With Mary Liz and Joe and AB and John, Mary Liz with a look at what we're following this morning.
5: The Aiken County Sheriff's Office is launching a new foundation. I'll have that story coming up at 7:30.
2: Okay. We talk about retirement on this program because a lot of people who listen to this program are retired, close to being retired. We've talked about our situation.
5: Or just hope to retire someday. That about covers everybody.
2: One of the things about retirement that blows my mind, because it's not something I've thought about for more than 40 years. If and when it happens, I could go anywhere. There's nothing other than living here and having all of my friends here. There's nothing holding me here. Not that I'm going anywhere, but it's something I never considered before. So they did some research, and they have found the best cities in which to retire and start over, if that's indeed what you want to do. Number one on the list, surprisingly, many of these are surprises, Cleveland, Ohio.
5: What? Cleveland?
2: 20% of the population of Cleveland is 65 or older. Housing's affordable. Of the 47% of those 65 and older are single.
5: I would think the weather alone would keep people from wanting to settle there.
2: Sure. Again, I'm not understanding some of these locations, but yeah. Second on the list is Pittsburgh. Pittsburgh has the most people over 65 in the country.
5: That's where we'll find Austin.
2: Yeah. A healthy job market may be helpful for retirees who want to continue working. Now, you're talking about weather. Buffalo, New York. Another city with retirees comprising 20% of the population, cost of living 8% below the nationwide average, affordable housing, and only, 130 inches of snow a year?
5: Gee, the reason why nobody's leaving is because you can't get out.
2: Yeah, yeah.
5: If the winter season has started, you're not going anywhere. Buffalo's weather is horrible. Mm-hmm. I used to have family there.
2: Sure.
5: Terrible.
2: St. Louis, another top consideration. Affordable. St. Louis is in the top 10 for cost of living. Hartford, Connecticut. Now, that sounds okay. Again, north weather. Strong contender. Nearly half of the retirees in Hartford are single. And it says if you're a foodie, Hartford's worth considering. The city has the fifth highest number of restaurants per 100,000 people among all the cities. Again, I don't know if any of those are attractive to
12: me. We haven't had a single one in Florida yet, and I thought those would be at the top.
2: Well, again, I think the way they look at it is not just retiring, but kind of retiring and starting over.
12: Yeah.
2: Still. Nothing in Florida. At least top five. Friday morning, weekend weather. 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
1: Today we'll bring a mix of sun and clouds, creating pleasant conditions for outdoor activities. The temperature will reach a high of 78. Tonight will be clear and cool with a low of 49. Tomorrow is expected to be delightful with abundant sunshine, making for a beautiful start to the weekend. The high will be around 81 degrees. For News Talk and Information WGAC, I'm AccuWeather meteorologist Joe Lundberg.
2: All right, thanks, Joe. Sun coming up. 56 degrees now. It is 7:26 in the morning. 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
6: 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Here's Mary Liz Nolan.
7: Good morning. A big step for the Aiken County Sheriff's Office with the agency's launch of the Aiken County Sheriff's Foundation. Sheriff Marty Sawyer says the move aims to support public safety as well as strengthen ties between the department and the community. Sheriff Sawyer says the foundation has identified four priorities, with the first being the support of public safety and officer wellness. The Sheriff's Office says other priorities include community engagement and partnerships, youth development and education, and emergency and disaster relief. A North Augusta man accused of sexually assaulting a juvenile in 2022 was arrested earlier this week. 40-year-old Ahmad Perez Diaz is accused of sexually assaulting the young girl at her home. Two juveniles were taken into emergency protective custody at the time. Diaz was just arrested in connection with the alleged assault. The victim said happened nearly 4 years ago. The weather should be beautiful for Sunday's Ironman 70.3 competition in Augusta. It all starts Sunday morning with a 1.2-mile downriver swim in the Savannah River. It'll be followed by a 56-mile bike course that starts in downtown Augusta, and it ends with a 13.1-mile run along Riverwalk and the North Augusta Greenway. The competition will finish at 8th and Reynolds Street in downtown Augusta. Keep in mind, traffic will be affected along the competition course throughout the day on Sunday. 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The family of Nolan Wells is continuing to release pieces of their independent investigation as they push for transparency from local investigators and for federal authorities to investigate. Civil rights attorney Ben Crump discussed the results of a forensic cell phone examination yesterday, as well as official autopsy results. He says raised questions about whether the 18-year-old black college student drowned. A Mississippi grand jury earlier this week declined to recommend charges, saying Wells' death after a boat trip to a July 4th party on a barrier island was consistent with drowning. The high-profile death in a deep South state with a history of racial tension has sparked speculation as well as suspicion. 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A horse whose name referenced Adolf Hitler is getting a new name.
8: The Jockey Club has approved a request to rename a racehorse originally known as Austrian Painter to Merrylegs after a review of a complaint that alleged the name was a reference to Adolf Hitler. The horse's name came to light after he won his debut Monday at Horseshoe Indianapolis Racecourse. Owner and breeder Scott Herbertson said on social media the name was a reference to Austrian painter Gustav Klimt, but the complaint alleged it was a reference to Hitler, who was born in Austria and was an artist before becoming the leader of the Nazi Party in Germany. The Jockey Club determined the name was ineligible, as the organization prohibits names that are, quote, likely to be offensive or threatening. Tony Genualdo, Fox News.
7: The hurricane season in the Pacific Ocean already has been very active thanks to the El Nino weather phenomenon. And this week alone, Hurricane Polo drenched Mexico's Pacific coast as it seesawed between Category 4 and 5. And in storm-weary Hawaii, there is the potential for catastrophic flooding from another growing hurricane. And there's also a nor'easter that could be affecting a lot of folks along the East Coast as well.
9: The storm is still strengthening as it moves north, and the threat, it ranges from the Carolinas into New England. It's expected to hit at least a dozen states in its path. We've already seen the damage it can do when you take a look at places like Virginia, coastal flooding spilling into the street. And in North Carolina's Outer Banks, Highway 12 remains closed. The power of the water breaking apart a 500-foot stretch of the pavement, according to officials. And that road, significant. It's the only way in and out of those southern Outer Banks towns. From the Jersey Shore, we are up next for those worst of the impact. Even before the strongest winds arrive, the beach is already taking a hit. Wave after wave has carved away feet of sand.
7: WGAC News Time 7:35. A reminder, crews are on the scene of an accident on Jimmy Dias Parkway at Powell Road. 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From the WGAC 24-hour News Traffic and Weather Center, I'm Mary Liz Nolan.
6: 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Thank you, ma'am. 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
10: Today, expect a mix of sun and clouds with pleasant conditions ideal for outdoor activities. The temperature will reach a high of 78. Tonight will be clear and cool with a low of 49. Tomorrow is set to be delightful, featuring abundant sunshine and a high of 81, making for a beautiful start to the weekend. For News Talk and Information WGAC, I'm AccuWeather meteorologist Joe Lundberg.
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6: 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I'm Jason Lynn, your voice of the Yellow Jackets. 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
19: Well, the first 2 weeks of the NFL season, the Falcons looked like one of the worst teams in the league. Only 16 points scored, really struggling on offense. Well, what a difference putting Michael Penix in the lineup makes. The quarterback coming back from injury led the Falcons to a dominant performance last night. They beat the Packers 35-14, out-rushing Green Bay 242-17 on the ground. Bijan Robinson, 29 carries, 194 yards, and two touchdowns to lead the way. Both those teams come out of that game 1-2. College football. Liberty down 17-10 at the half to Coastal Carolina, but they come back to beat the Chanticleers 34-17 last night. Tonight, Clemson is one of five games. They're at Cal at 10:30. And then tomorrow at 3:30, number two Georgia hosts Oklahoma. Number eight Alabama at 7 p.m. hosts South Carolina. Georgia Tech is at Stanford at 10:30. And also tonight, a busy night of high school football. Get out there and support those high school teams. Richmond at home against Benedictine. Hepzibah is home against Burke County. Evans at home against Wayne County. Westside, yeah, also at home, they get a visit from Washington County, just to name a few. 2020 Sports, Ashley Brown, 95.1 WGAC.
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6: Okay. News talk, information, WGAC. It's Augusta's Morning News on a Friday morning. Hi, good morning. 7:42, 18 till 8 o'clock. Gonna be a beautiful day. We'll get to the forecast for you here in a second. Shameless plug for the golf show tomorrow. Couple of guests, good guests. First up, Ty Botaugh. Ty used to be the commissioner of the LPGA, worked for the PGA Tour for years. We'll talk about the President's Cup, which is taking place this weekend, its viability, its future, why it exists, should it still go on. And we'll talk with John Cook. John covers the Champions Tour for Golf Channel. And Zach Johnson, former Masters winner, tearing up the Champions Tour. We'll talk to John about that and more. Augusta Golf Show tomorrow morning at 6, and then it repeats Sunday afternoon at 3. 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
6: 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It's Augusta's Morning News, Friday morning. Oh, God, it's pretty. 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
10: Today, expect a mix of sun and clouds, creating a pleasant day for outdoor activities with a high of 78. Tonight will be clear and cool with temperatures dropping to a low of 49. Tomorrow will be delightful, featuring plenty of sunshine and a high of 81, making for a beautiful start to the weekend. For News Talk and Information WGAC, I'm AccuWeather meteorologist Joe Lundberg.
6: It's sunny. It's 56 degrees. 7:46, News Talk Information WGAC.
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25: I see. Okay. All right, News Talk Information, WGAC. It's Augusta's Morning News, 10 till 8. Markets yesterday, Dow down 161. Not helpful. NASDAQ up 3. Not really helpful. Dow futures this morning, though, up around 140. It's Mary Liz, it's Joe, it's AB, it's John. Mary Liz with a look at what we're following this morning.
7: Since the weather's going to be nice, would you like to help clean up at Strom Thurmond Lake tomorrow? I'll have that story coming up just after 8. Yes, you would love to.
25: Thank you.
7: You're welcome.
25: I'd love to, but obviously...
7: You have plans.
25: Golf, Ironman training.
7: Mm-hmm.
25: Yeah.
7: No, it's too late for the training. You're ready.
25: No, I think I still need... Still need a little something.
7: I want to see you go jump in the river to train this morning.
25: Yeah, okay.
7: A little nippy.
25: So I run across this list. The countries that eat the most. Now, I'll do the top 10. Not in the top 10 is France. I've been to France 3 times. The food is just spectacular. But what strikes you is the portion amount. It's easy to eat too much. They don't do that in France. The food's great, but it's properly portioned.
7: Yeah, so you buy more, so you fill up.
25: So here are the countries that eat the most. Number 10 on the list is Germany. German averages 3,540 calories a day.
7: Really?
25: When you get pretzels and schnitzel and things like that.
7: Oh, lots of German potato salad?
25: Mm-hmm, sure.
7: Yeah. Mm-hmm.
25: Portugal, on the list. Portuguese have an intake of 3,580 calories per day. Ireland is eighth. The nation's they eat 3,590 calories per day. Irish soda bread to accompany a classic stew.
7: It's heavy food, just like German food to me is heavy.
25: We go to the Irish party every Masters week, and they're always trying to entice us to come to Ireland. And the food is a bit of a... Now, we've been told by them it's nowhere like it... It's nothing like it used to be. Because, see, Lisa can't go to a place that's sort of meat-driven, like Germany. But the folks at the Irish party say, no. We eat very well in Ireland. Okay. Malta is on the list. It's tiny, but the folks average 3,600 calories a day. Number six on the list, Italy. 3,650 calories per day. Just pasta, gravy.
7: And see, I enjoyed the food in Italy. Love pasta.
25: I think... To eat, and I've got a high school friend who's there now. I'll see her in a few weeks at the reunion. But to go to Tuscany and just like eat outside under the star, oh, good. Luxembourg is fifth. Belgium is fourth because you get Belgian chocolates. They eat 3,690 calories a day. Top three, Greece, number three. You got your souvlaki, your moussaka, your baklava. You got Greece. You got Greek chicken, for God's sake. Calorie intake, 3,710 per day. Second on the list, countries that eat the most. Well, that'd be us.
7: I'm surprised we're not number one, to tell you the truth.
25: I understand.
7: That's what I was waiting for.
25: I understand.
7: For. Yep.
25: 3,750 calories per day. Now, the largest consumer of food in the world is, surprisingly... Austria. Apparently it takes a lot to climb the Alps.
7: And then come back down.
25: Average calorie intake. Oh, you can always come down. Oh, you can always come down.
7: Coming down is a bit easier.
25: Nation's average calorie intake is 3,800 calories per day.
7: That's a lot.
25: A lot of calories.
7: So are these people like just gaining lots of weight, or are they doing a lot to burn this off?
25: They burn it off. I mean, they don't sit in their cars all day. I mean, that's what I was, you know, the French food. I'll go back to the French because I've not been to Austria. Have you?
7: Yes.
25: Really?
7: It's beautiful. Yeah. I have.
25: When?
7: After college. I took a big, big trip with a college friend of mine, and we just went all over the place. We went to Switzerland and Austria. And
25: good
7: we
25: for you.
7: Went to Spain and not England. France.
25: Okay.
7: And we were actually in Germany for Oktoberfest.
25: Okay.
7: Worst beer I've ever had. it's warm.
25: So did you fly everywhere?
7: Train.
25: Mm-hmm. Okay, sure.
7: Yep.
25: Good for you.
7: It was a great trip. It really was.
25: You.
7: But Austria is beautiful. The food was great.
25: Ugh.
7: Enjoyed it.
25: It's rich.
7: Yes, it is.
25: You know,
7: is. Yeah.
25: But again, properly proportioned. They don't give you a ton of it. And those people walk. And
7: yes,
25: walk and take the train, whatever. You know, they're not sitting in their car all day. It's like I say about New Yorkers. You know, the food's great in New York. You go into a bodega and get great food or a slice or whatever it might be. But you're walking everywhere in the city.
7: That's true.
25: You know?
7: Yeah.
25: So,
7: and then you go home and lay on the couch the rest of the day.
25: Well,
7: there's a reason we take the number one spot for couch potatoes.
25: Yeah, absolutely.
7: Yes.
25: Mm-hmm. Okay, look at it. Look, it's... gorgeous this morning. Weather on the fives brought to you by RCS Roofing. 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
10: Today we'll bring a mix of sun and clouds, creating pleasant conditions for outdoor activities. The temperature will reach a high of 78. Tonight will be clear and cool with a low of 49. Tomorrow is expected to be delightful with abundant sunshine, making for a beautiful start to the weekend. The high will be around 81 degrees. For News Talk and Information WGAC, I'm AccuWeather meteorologist Joe Lundberg.
25: Just delightful. It really is nice this morning. Sunshine. 56 degrees, 4 till 8, News Talk, Information, WGAC.
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14: Could this end the Iran conflict? I'm Dave Anthony, Fox News. Iran is proposing a ceasefire plan that could reopen the Strait of Hormuz shipping in 7 days and restart nuclear talks if the U.S. meets financial conditions.
26: We are willing and still wish to move forward.
14: That's Iran's President Masoud Pezeshkian, who also again denies they want a nuclear weapon. Talking to Fox's Brett Baer, who pressed him on uranium enrichment.
26: If we wanted to reach a weaponization of the material, we would have done it.
14: Pezeshkian also denied China helped Iran target American troops.
26: The framing of this, as is reported in society, is incorrect.
14: Now, that conflict was a topic when President Trump hosted China's leader Xi Jinping at the White House for talks and then a state dinner.
27: We represent different systems, but the ties between our people endure, and we've never gotten along better.
28: In addition to Iran, Trump and Xi yesterday talked about geopolitical tensions, including Taiwan, artificial intelligence with Sam Altman and Jensen Huang and Elon Musk on hand for Seabass at the state dinner. And there were also trade concession talks.
14: That's Fox's Peter Ducey at the White House. Israel's prime minister went to the UN and defended going to war with Iran as an easy decision to end a nuclear threat. And Benjamin Netanyahu was defiant about the situation in Gaza after delegates had walked out before he addressed the General Assembly.
9: Shame on you. Israel didn't commit genocide. Israel prevented genocide.
14: Claiming it was Hamas that put civilians in harm's way in their war as protests raged outside the United Nations in New York. They demonstrated against Netanyahu, demanding an end to U.S. arms sales to Israel, but some were taken away by police, including actress Susan Sarandon and a Democratic Socialist candidate for Congress, Daria Liza Chevalier. The NYPD says there were 103 arrests. All have been released. America's listening to Fox News.
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10: Today, expect a mix of sun and clouds with pleasant conditions ideal for outdoor activities. The temperature will reach a high of 78. Tonight will be clear and cool with a low of 49. Tomorrow is set to be delightful, featuring abundant sunshine and a high of 81, making for a beautiful start to the weekend. For News Talk and Information WGAC, I'm AccuWeather meteorologist Joe Lundberg.
7: Good morning. It's now 6 minutes after 8 o'clock. I'm Mary Liz Nolan in the WGAC 24-hour news traffic and weather center. The timeline for a major bridge replacement project over the Savannah River has changed. Authorities say the cost of a new 13th Street bridge between Augusta and North Augusta has risen to $71 million. And Georgia DOT says the project, scheduled to begin in 2028, has been pushed back 2 years, but could get underway sooner if additional funding is found. The expected replacement cost is now $71.2 million. That's 25% above original estimates. It's cleanup day tomorrow at Strom Thurmond Lake. The Army Corps of Engineers is asking the community to help clean up litter in various locations around the lake from 8 a.m. till noon. It's in celebration of National Public Lands Day. It's the largest single-day volunteer event dedicated to improving parks, lakes, and other public spaces through service projects. The USA BMX Southeast Gold Cup returns to Blanchard Woods Park in Evans this weekend. More than 400 racers are expected to participate in the tournament that gets underway today and runs through Sunday. Hours of racing today start 5 o'clock, 11:30 on Saturday, and 8 a.m. on Sunday. WGAC News Time, 7 minutes after 8. It is the anniversary today of the 40-hour work week.
1: On this day, back in 1926, Ford Motor Company announced it was moving to a 5-day, 40-hour work week for its factory employees, cutting out then the traditional Saturday workday. Ford argued the shorter work schedule would give workers more time to spend with their families and more opportunity to enjoy their free time while also boosting productivity. The decision helped popularize the 40-hour work week in American industry. Congress would later establish the 40-hour standard under the Fair Labor Standards Act of 1938. A century later, the 5-day, 40-hour work week remains. Jeff Manasso, Fox News.
7: The nation's cybersecurity agency has released an election infrastructure security plan 40 days before the midterms in November. Yesterday's plan outlines potential threats and offers services to election officials, but those officials say the plan is inadequate and late after the administration gutted the agency's election security work last year. Homeland Security Secretary Mark Wayne Mullen had promised to release the plan by mid-August. The U.S. Cybersecurity and Infrastructure Security Agency has been largely absent from its role in election security during President Trump's second term. The California Supreme Court has ruled that a Republican California sheriff must return over 650,000 ballots that were seized following a November 2025 special election that favored Democrats. Riverside County Sheriff Chad Bianco, who was running for governor at the time, claimed he confiscated the ballots after a local group complained about the vote count. Officials said the complaint was unfounded. Bianco says after yesterday's ruling, he will comply with the court's order. And communities worldwide are dedicating today to honoring Dolly Parton.
2: Get your rhinestones on. We're honoring Dolly. It's the 25th day of the ninth month, 9/25. So in honor of the late Dolly Parton and her hit 9 to 5, it's been declared Dolly Day in municipalities across the country. Nashville is encouraging residents and visitors to wear pink and spread kindness, along with playing 9 to 5 at 5 p.m. The city is also celebrating her life with fireworks at 9:25 p.m. local time. Other places honoring Dolly include New Orleans, Manhattan, and the whole state of California. Some businesses are honoring Dolly's legacy, too, by donating proceeds to her Imagination Library, which has distributed millions of books to kids worldwide. Dolly Parton passed away on August 25th at age 80. Tanya J. Powers, Fox News.
7: From the WGAC 24-Hour News Traffic and Weather Center, it's now 10 minutes after 8 and 57 degrees. I'm Mary Liz Nolan.
3: All right. Odds and ends here this morning. I ran across this. I could not love this more. It's a list of things that take place in quintessential Southern restaurants that Yankees don't understand.
7: Oh, this ought to be good. Okay.
3: If you're not from here, you don't have to be a Yankee. You know, it could be Midwest, mm-hmm. West. You just don't understand when this stuff happens in a Southern restaurant. I'll go up the list. I don't know if it's in any particular order. Servers who box up leftovers without asking. In many Southern restaurants, if there's food left on your plate, the server will often ask about a box to go. And sometimes, you know, before you finished eating, this isn't rushing you out the door. They just don't want to see food go to waste. So they come out with the box.

0: course. Fried food showing up in places you wouldn't expect.
1: Here we go.
0: Fried green tomatoes. Fried pickles.
1: Yum.
0: Fried catfish. Some people fry pie for dessert.
1: Fried Oreos at the fair.
0: Fried Oreos. Well, that, yeah, but that probably takes place at the
1: Midwest. It probably does, yeah.
0: Tradition traces back to practical cooking methods developed in the 18th and 19th centuries when frying preserved the food and made the simple ingredients more filling. Sometimes visitors joke that everything in the South gets fried. Yeah, what's your point?
1: Yeah, it's so good. That's why the food is delicious.
0: Meat and three with unlimited side combinations. 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Defining structure of Southern comfort food restaurants, especially cafeterias and diners. Sides can range from mac and cheese, collard greens, fried okra. Customers mix and match whatever they like. Outsiders sometimes assume mac and cheese would be a main dish other than a vegetable. No, I'm sorry. Mac and cheese
1: is
0: a vegetable.
1: It's a vegetable. Okay.
0: Asking how y'all doing as a general check-in, not just small talk. Sometimes when we ask how y'all doing, we really want to know. We want an answer. You know, we're really just kind of checking in to see how you're doing. Calling every soft drink a Coke.
1: Yeah, that's a biggie.
0: In much of the South, Coke just isn't a brand name. It's a generic word for any carbonated soft drink. Ask somebody, what kind of Coke do you want? And they might be offering you root beer, Sprite, or Dr. Pepper. Servers from outside the region sometimes get flustered the first time the customer says, I'll have a Coke, and then specifies orange soda.
1: And then they bring a Sprite. Okay.
0: Yeah. We were when we were in North Carolina, it's very Pepsi centric. And so there wasn't Coke. And I do what I often do when someone says,
1: here comes Mr. Smart Aleck.
0: Yeah. Would you like Pepsi? Would you like Monopoly money? Sweet tea.
1: I knew that one.
0: The default drink. No need to ask. Order tea at a Southern restaurant. It's going to be sweet. Not laziness on the restaurant's part. It's tradition.
1: It's syrup.
0: Travelers from other regions sometimes caught off guard by how sweet it actually is, since Southern sweet tea can contain significantly more sugar than iced tea served elsewhere.
1: You go to my hometown in Indiana and you ask for iced tea.
0: It's
1: plain.
0: Yeah.
1: They don't put anything in it.
0: No. It's that way in most of the country.
1: It's great to go there with somebody that's grown up on sweet tea and watch the look on their face when they take a sip.
0: Yeah, in California, they always put something in it. You know, it's flavored in some shape, form,
1: or really?
0: Fashion.
1: Okay.
0: Free bread or biscuits even before you order. Yankees don't understand that. Plenty of Southern restaurants, the ones that serve barbecue, bring a basket of biscuits, cornbread, or rolls to the table before you've said a word about what you want to eat. It's not a special promotion or a mistake. It's just hospitality rooted in the idea that guests shouldn't sit at a table with an empty stomach or nothing to do. And then number one, the thing that the Yankees don't get, when the server calls you hun or sweetie.
1: It's a term of endearment for everybody.
0: Yep.
1: Yes.
0: Most Southern restaurants, a server greeting a total stranger with, what can I get you, hon?
1: Yep.
0: Not flirtatious, not overly familiar. It's just how we talk.
1: And I know it offends some people.
0: Yeah.
1: It never, even from day one, I just always thought, well, that was really a sweet way to greet me.
0: Hey, yeah. Hon. Absolutely.
1: Toots.
0: I don't know that I've been called toots.
1: That's what you used to say.
0: Hey, toots. Hey, toots.
1: That one might not go over as well.
0: Well, you know, the nice gams thing.
1: Sugar.
0: Yeah, the nice sugar.
1: Yeah.
0: Yeah, it's one of my old. I don't quote it correctly. It's an old Simpsons episode where he's met some Southern woman, and I think, you know, she tells Homer, "Oh, Homer, you're just so full of sugar."
1: Oh,
0: and
1: no.
0: And Homer says, "Oh, thank you. You did say sugar, didn't you?"
1: I'll stick with toots. I like that one. Right.
0: Thank you, toots. 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
2: Today, expect a mix of sun and clouds, creating a pleasant day for outdoor activities with

0: high of 78. Tonight will be clear and cool with temperatures dropping to a low of 49. Tomorrow will be delightful, featuring plenty of sunshine and a high of 81, making for a beautiful start to the weekend. For News Talk and Information WGAC, I'm AccuWeather meteorologist Joe Lundberg.
1: It is delightful. It is sunny. It is 56 degrees, 817, News Talk Information WGAC. 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
5: Well, the Braves out hit the Reds last night 12-7, but they lose to Cincinnati 7-6. The Braves just three games left in the regular season. Tonight, tomorrow, and Sunday, all in Miami against the Marlins. What a game last night for the Atlanta Falcons. They looked spectacular. On the road at Green Bay, they beat the Packers 35-14. Bijan Robinson, 194 yards rushing. Drake May, 194 receiving as the Falcons pick up their first win of the year. Tonight in college football, Clemson's on the road at Cal at 10:30, and then tomorrow afternoon at 3:30, number 2 Georgia hosts Oklahoma. South Carolina's at number 8 Alabama at 7 p.m. and Georgia Tech at Stanford at 10:30. And a busy night of high school football tonight. Here are a few of the games. Benedictine at 4-0 Richmond. Aquinas and Putnam County. Burke County's at Hepsiba. That's the WJBF Game Night Live broadcast. I'll be there for that one. Strom Thurmond at Aiken. A big rivalry game between Wagner Sally and Ridge Spring Minetta. 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
7: All right. News Talk Information, WGAC. It's Augusta's morning news. 8:22 this morning. Markets were mixed yesterday. The Dow was down 161. The NASDAQ was up 3. Dow futures this morning up around 130. With Mary Liz, Joe, A.B., and John, Mary Liz with a look at what we're following this morning.
2: A man spending the rest of his life behind bars in connection with some felonies in Columbia County. I'll have that story coming up at 8:30.
7: Yeah, tidying up here before we get out of here for the weekend. Our buddy Neil Gordon reporting in Augusta Business Daily that the franchisee of the Chick-fil-A there at Mullins Crossing is going to open one up at Riverwood.
2: Yes. I think it's already under construction.
7: Is it?
2: I think.
7: Okay. All right.
2: I think somebody told me that.
7: Said, it's about 5 miles from each other. And because, God knows we can't get enough chicken sandwiches.
2: Well, that one will stay busy. That Riverwood shopping center area, yeah. It's busy.
7: Yeah. I've been to that Publix a couple of times, mm-hmm. and it's laid out differently than any other Publix. I go in
2: yes,
7: there.
2: Yes, it is. I like it.
7: I like it too, but I go in there and I'm like, I don't know where things
2: yes,
7: are.
2: Yes, it is very different. And there are a lot of neighborhoods out there, schools out there. Mm-hmm. I mean, and there's some great restaurants out in that shopping center now too. So
7: The Ironwood's
2: good,
7: out there.
2: Good spot.
7: Yeah. Speaking of things moving around in the grocery store, I was confused yesterday. She wanted eggs last night. So I went to the Kroger, the new Kroger, which is less new than it used to be, down the road from us. And they do something. I went searching around for the eggs everywhere. In the dairy department, I couldn't find them. They put them in the freezer area. You know, they put them in the, you know, down one of the aisles, like the ice cream and like the frozen French fries and things like that. I never thought about that.
8: But they're not in a freezer, though.
7: Well, it's not
8: just
7: the freezer.
8: Refrigerated.
7: Yeah, refrigerated, okay. But not like in the dairy with the butter and stuff like that. Other thing I was going to mention, I love 925 today.
8: Being I do, too. It's awesome.
7: It's great.
8: It really is.
7: We need to make, you know, if the nerds can make a point out of May the 4th,
8: yes.
7: Then we can do this with September 25th.
8: And I hope everybody plays 9 to 5 at 5 o'clock today.
7: I think Austin will do that.
8: You think? Well, he usually plays weekend. Everybody can take a break from playing weekend and do 9 to 5 today.
7: Yeah. I like that Nashville's doing fireworks.
8: Yes.
7: God, no. Okay.
8: Yeah.
7: All right, great. But anyway, so henceforth, moving forward, September 25th, 9 to 5 day.
8: Dolly would actually be saying, don't do
7: no,
8: all this.
7: No, of course she would.
8: Stop it. She'd be embarrassed. Well,
7: of course she would.
8: But you know what?
7: That's
8: hope she's smiling in heaven.
7: Weather on the fives for your Friday and for your weekend, brought to you by Peachtree Pools, your hometown pool store for more than 20 years.
9: Today we'll bring a mix of sun and clouds, creating pleasant conditions for outdoor activities. The temperature will reach a high of 78. Tonight will be clear and cool with a low of 49. Tomorrow is expected to be delightful with abundant sunshine, making for a beautiful start to the weekend. The high will be around 81 degrees. For News Talk and Information WGAC, I'm AccuWeather meteorologist Joe Lundberg.
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7: 8:30 with Augusta's Morning News. Here's Mary Liz Nolan.
8: Good morning. A man will spend the rest of his life behind bars for his conviction on multiple weapons-related felonies in Columbia County. District Attorney Natalie Payne says Jeremiah Johnson was convicted of armed robbery, home invasion, possession of a firearm during the commission of a crime, and burglary. She said the charges stem from crimes committed nearly 2 years ago in Grovetown. He was sentenced to 2 consecutive life terms plus 25 years. Autopsies will be done today in Newberry on 2 men whose bodies were found earlier this week. Sheriff's deputy said Kenneth Grant and Shamarian Owens, both 23, were found Wednesday shot to death on Spring Branch Road. Authorities have not released any information. The South Carolina Law Enforcement Division has been called in to investigate. The Aiken County NAACP is hosting its 45th annual Freedom Fundraiser later today at USC Aiken. The Aiken County branch of the organization has earned recognition as the top branch in South Carolina, as well as the top mid-sized branch in the nation. The Aiken County branch has worked to advance civil rights, expand opportunity, and address inequities affecting those in Aiken County and beyond. The celebration and fundraiser will be held at 7 tonight at the USC Aiken Convocation Center. President Trump's nominee to lead the Food and Drug Administration is voicing support for the safety of vaccines. Dr. Heidi Overton yesterday faced questions from senators who will vote on her nomination to lead the powerful health agency.
18: When a product is before the agency and has met those standards, I would agree with the statutory standards of safety and efficacy.
19: So you do believe it's safe?
18: I believe it has. I know that it has met the safety and efficacy standard according to the FDA review.
8: Currently serving as a White House advisor, Overton has worked on Trump administration health efforts, including a plan from the Republican president to break up decades-old combination vaccines for children. The Navy's top civilian leader says 8 sailors from the USS Abraham Lincoln aircraft carrier strike group attempted suicide during an extended deployment to support the Iran war. Acting Navy Secretary Hung Hao provided the information to Senator Kirsten Gillibrand in a letter this week. The New York Democrat had inquired about the strike group's crew of thousands who spent a record amount of uninterrupted time at sea. That drew attention following reports of crew stress and poor mental health, as well as supply shortages, including food and hygiene products. Experts say 8 suicide attempts in a strike group of 6,000 sailors over 10 months is low, but may not be the best measure for conditions aboard. WGAC News Time, 8:33. A new U2 album is coming out soon, and it features music with Dolly Parton.
20: U2 are back in action with their first full-length studio album in 9 years, Carnival de Luz, which has been set for a November 13th release. The album includes a duet with Dolly Parton, Torn described in a release as what has sadly turned out to be her last recorded vocal performance. The song is described as a tender country song detailing broken family ties that holds wider resonances. The news of the album comes with the release of its second single, Silencio. Street of Dreams was the first single off the album. The new album was characterized as a collection of 12 songs exploring themes of spirituality, friendship, freedom, and endurance in the face of dark, encroaching forces. Michelle Polino, Fox News.
8: Krispy Kreme is launching a new coffee-flavored donut, but it will only be available for 4 days, and it's starting tomorrow, continuing through Tuesday, which is National Coffee Day. On National Coffee Day, customers can also get a free hot or iced coffee with purchase limited to one per customer. 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We've got another traffic accident to report. It's in the 2900 block of Washington Road. 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
0: So do you dunk the coffee donut in coffee?
8: No. Yuck.
0: Okay, that's too much coffee?
8: No.
0: Okay.
8: No.
0: Well, that's a have a good weekend.
8: Thank you. You do the same.
0: Okay.
8: Enjoy the weather.
0: Yes. 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
9: Today, expect a mix of sun and clouds with pleasant conditions ideal for outdoor activities. The temperature will reach a high of 78. Tonight will be clear and cool with a low of 49. Tomorrow is set to be delightful, featuring abundant sunshine and a high of 81, making for a beautiful start to the weekend. For News Talk and Information WGAC, I'm AccuWeather meteorologist Joe Lundberg.
0: Mm-hmm. Ideal for outdoor activities. Sunny. It's perfect. 50. It always feels this way the first time we get into the 50s in a while. 56 degrees, 836. 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
3: Well, we may have some rare football weather in late September in the CSRA. A good night to get out and support those high school teams. And it's a busy night tonight. Benedictine at Richmond. The Musketeers are 4-0. Aquinas at Putnam County. Burke County at Hepsibah. Wayne County's at Evans. Greenbrier on the road at Brunswick. Westside hosts Washington County. In South Carolina, Strom Thurmond's at Aiken. May River is at North Augusta. Wagner Sally at Ridge Spring Minetta. Also Augusta Christian at Lawrence Manning. And a big rivalry in the private school ranks, Briarwood Academy at Thomas Jefferson Academy. In the NFL last night, it was all Falcons. Michael Penix starting his first game of the year, and the Falcons get their first win, 35-14. They dominated the Packers, outrushing Green Bay 242 yards to 17 in that victory. Also in baseball, the Braves fall to the Reds 7-6. The Braves wrap up their regular season with three games in Miami. That's tonight, tomorrow, and Sunday, and then they gear up for the playoffs. 2020 Sports, Ashley Brown, 95.1 WGN. GAC.
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0: All right. News Talk Information, WGAC, and Augusta's Morning News. That's it. That's going to do it for us for today and for the week. Have yourself a wonderful day. Have a great weekend, and we'll see you Monday. So long.
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0: Welcome in to the Augusta Business Review here, News Talk, WGAC. I'm John Patrick, joined again this morning by Melissa Niemer from Keller Williams Community Real Estate and Frank Lee from Edge Home Finance. We'll talk to Frank here in just a couple of minutes. Melissa's number is 941-525-3517. 941-525-3517. Melissa, how are you this morning?
11: I'm doing very well, John. How are you?
0: I'm good.
11: Good.
0: When we talk about where you're from, Keller Williams Community Real Estate, when you first started coming in here, we were talking about the community real estate aspect of what you do. It's been a while since we've talked about that. So, Talk a little bit about how you bring a community together with all of this.
7: Well, I started real estate. I was new to the area, and I came from Florida, which I love Florida, but Florida's kind of a transient state, and people come, they stay for a winter, they stay for a year. So when I got here and I realized what a special place this was, I just love the sense of community that they had here. So that became kind of my driving force. You know, I started with one client, two client, you know, referrals came in from those clients, and it just started to build this wonderful, amazing group of people. And I just wanted to expand upon that. And that's what I built my business on.
0: Is that who the community is? Clients and friends thereof?
7: And yeah, my community, the way I see it, and I mean, there's layers to it. It's my, you know, I've got a private Facebook group for those people, and it's like, you're my people, you know, it's my friends, my family, my clients. And that is just a safe space for people to say, hey, do you know a good plumber? You know, it's somebody that you can kind of know and trust. And, and we have events where they come together, they meet each other in person, and then they've got like a face, you know, that they that goes with the name. So it's just one of those things where we just kind of continue to build this relationship, and it's gotten bigger and bigger. And, you know, people sharing their kids' clothes. It's just a sense of belonging.
0: Is that why it's important to you? Is that why it matters to you?
7: Yeah, it does. And it's, you know, I get those people, and when it's time to do some volunteer things, we actually do, you know, we raise money, and we collect gifts for some of the nursing homes at Christmas time, some of the foster kids and things. It's just good to have this group of people that I can depend on as well, and they can depend on me to be able to say, hey, why don't we get together and do something that I couldn't do on my own? Or, you know, so it comes back and is beneficial to me as well. Obviously, I get referrals just because my clients, you know, it's easy to say, hey, this person sold me a house and it worked out well. But once you really truly know somebody and you know the effort they put into it, you know that they cleaned the house, you know that they staged the house, you know that they really put the extra work into it. It's easy for them to then refer me and to know me really well.
0: Did you start it with a business purpose in mind, and it's organically grown from that? And now maybe to your point, the business end of it isn't the largest aspect of it.
7: No, I really didn't have that intention. As I said, I started, as most real estate agents do, with one or two clients. And now I think it was about year three that my business actually really started to grow. And when it grew, it kind of exploded. And I was like, wait a second, I don't want to just continue with my new clients. I want to make sure that I still focus on my previous clients and my friends, my family. And I realized I love Facebook. It's got, you know, a great benefits, many of them, but I wasn't seeing all the people that I really wanted to see the most. And so that's why I created this, you know, community Facebook group, so that we could keep in touch with the people that we really wanted to hear from and make sure that we didn't miss the important events and the important things that were going on.
0: I'm not sure I know how to ask this question without sounding a bit harsh. Someone listening today, do you want them to be a part of this community?
7: Absolutely.
0: How do they become a part of this community?
7: Absolutely. Well, I'll tell you. So, like I said, it's not
0: buy just a house.
7: Yeah, that's the easy way. Buy a house. It's not just my clients, though. I mean, there's people that I'll see posts and things of theirs on Facebook. I'm a Facebook friend of theirs. And, you know, all of a sudden I'm like, wow, you know, we have a lot in common. And so, you know, once I get to know them, and it could be messaging, it could be, you know, there's a lot of things, but I've got my girls play volleyball. So I've got a lot of volleyball moms on there. You know, again, I'm not trying to be like exclusive. This is a private group, but it's just about having people that matter to you. And I would love to add more people to that group.
0: Okay. We're talking with Melissa Niemer from Keller Williams Community Real Estate. Melissa's number, as I mentioned, 941-525-3517. We're going to take our break. Frank is going to join us after the break. Melissa is going to come back with a listing or two that she has this month. We'll take our break. Don't go away. You're listening to the Augusta Business Review here, News Talk WGAC.
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18: Welcome back to the Augusta Business Review here, news talk, WGAC. I'm John Patrick. We're talking with Melissa Niemer from Keller Williams Community Real Estate, and frankly, from Edge Home Finance, preferred lender for Melissa. Frank, welcome back to the show.
19: Thank you.
18: You've given me some notes here. We're going to discuss DSCR loans. 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
19: Okay, DSCR loans, what it stands for is debt service coverage ratio.
18: Mm.
19: It's a mortgage loan designed for investment property, meaning a home that you don't live in.
18: Okay. And is that a preferred loan for someone who's doing that?
19: For someone who's looking to invest in real estate, it's one of the best programs because you don't qualify on your personal income. You qualify based on the potential rental income of the property that you're purchasing.
18: Okay. Do you have to have experience as a landlord?
19: Generally, it's a good idea to have experience in handling rental property, but it's not required. Owning and managing rental property is not for the faint of heart. But we have lenders that allow first-time investors, and not all companies offer that.
18: Okay, what do you need to provide if you want to go down this path?
19: Well, let me start with things that you don't have to provide. You don't have to provide personal tax returns or business tax returns if you're a business owner.
18: Okay,
19: It's strictly based on the potential rental income or current rental income of an investment property. So if you're buying one that's already rented and you want to use that rental income, that's what you qualify on. So as long as the payment stays in line with that payment, that's all that's required.
0: Does it take longer to close something like this?
19: No, actually, it's shorter because there's less involved because we're not having to review personal tax returns or business tax returns. It's strictly you order an appraisal, and the appraiser determines what the projected rental income will be.
0: If you have multiple properties, can you have multiple DSCR loans?
19: You can.
0: Okay.
19: You can. And the beauty of it is you do not have to verify all of the information on the other properties you own. So nothing's worse than having somebody that comes in and they own 20 properties. And if you try to do a traditional mortgage, you're having to verify property taxes, homeowners insurance, HOA on all of those properties. With this, you don't have to worry about it. It's just strictly based on the property you're buying.
0: What are the interest rates like?
19: The rate's actually a little bit better than a traditional mortgage. On a traditional mortgage, the price adjustments are very high for investment property. They're actually less with a DSCR loan. I can typically do about 0.25% less on the interest rate than a traditional investment property loan. And it's, I want to specify
0: right.
19: that. Investment property is higher. It's usually about 1% higher than the going rate if you're going to live in the house. So this will be a little bit less than that.
0: Is it only for single family homes? Can it be multifamily dwellings?
19: It can. It can. So 1 to 4 unit properties, so like a quadruplex. We don't have a whole lot of those in this area, but there are some. And I can actually go up to 8 units.
0: Okay. Maybe a question you weren't anticipating. Of the loans that get done this way, or people who come in who want these sorts of loans, percentage that end up doing DSCR loans?
19: Oh, that's difficult. I don't know. It's really an educational process, and that's the reason why I'm talking about this morning, because I'm not sure that a lot of people even understand what it is. And so that's what I want to do is just educate the public on this mortgage product.
0: Before we get back to Melissa, Frank, your phone number. What's your phone number?
19: My number is 706-829-5072.
0: He is Frank Lee with Edge Home Finance. Again, preferred lender for Melissa Niemer. This is important stuff. Frank, thanks for doing this.
19: Thank you, John.
0: All right, let's bring Melissa Niemer back up to the microphone. At the end of our segment, you have some listings. It looks like you got 3 of them. What have you got? What have you got?
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0: She is Melissa Niemer from Keller Williams Community Real Estate. Her number is 941-525-3517. Melissa, Frank, thanks for doing this. I appreciate it.
7: Thank you so much, John.
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21: A new proposal to end the Iran conflict. I'm Dave Anthony, Fox News.
22: We do not wish to continue. It's America that must choose whether it wants to end this or not.
21: That's Iran's President Masoud Pezeshkian, who also denied in an interview with Fox's Brett Baer they tried to kill Americans in counterattacks on U.S. bases in Gulf countries.
24: But they were killed there. Did you use satellite images?
22: Not at all. No. Not at all.
21: 19 U.S. service members have died in the conflict. As for Iran's new ceasefire offer, Fox's Peter Ducey reports from the White House.
25: The Iranian foreign minister now says Iran has a seven-day plan to end the war there, and that if the U.S. agrees, Iran will reopen the Strait of Hormuz, and Iran will talk about their nuclear program, something the president of Iran now claims isn't for nuclear weapons at all.
24: Do you want a nuclear bomb or not?
22: Not at all. Not at all.
21: In the Senate, a war powers resolution attempting to limit the president's actions in Iran fell one vote short. The House already approved it, but the resolution is symbolic. It can't force President Trump to do or not do anything. Now, he'll have tea later this morning at the White House with China's leader, then take him to the National Archives to look at the Declaration of Independence and the Constitution after hosting Xi Jinping at a White House state dinner.
24: I'd like to raise a glass and propose a toast to President Xi, Madam Peng, and the long relationship between China and America.
21: This after they held talks on issues ranging from trade to Taiwan to AI. One of the two men shot and wounded in the Trump assassination attempt at the president's campaign rally in Butler, Pennsylvania in 2024 has died. Jim Copenhaver. His family says he suffered life-altering injuries. Another Trump supporter was killed at that rally. It's getting stormy on the Atlantic coast as a nor'easter moves in.
26: From the Carolinas into New England, it's expected to hit at least a dozen states in its path. We've already seen the damage. Places like Virginia, coastal flooding spilling into the streets there.
21: That's Fox Weather's Katie Byrne in Ocean City, New Jersey. America's listening to Fox News.
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2: Hello, America. It's Friday, and we're going to do a Good News Friday. However, I get in this morning. I sit down on a chair, and I'm up at the ranch. Ricky, I think, is in Florida, and Jason is in our studios in Dallas. And I sit down, and I connect with them, video conference, and I hear them immediately going, I know, I was freaking out all last night. I don't even know what to think. I mean, is this it? Is this it? Well, I don't understand. I mean, I don't, nobody understands the bond market. Maybe Glenn will make us feel better. And I go like, guys, I'm listening to you. Yeah, I can make you feel a lot better. I can make you feel a lot better. There are some really disturbing things that you should be concerned about. However, it takes a combination of things. And yes, we could, the entire world, and again, we're the best of the worst, the entire world is in deep economic trouble. But I'm going to show you what the president has been doing that no one wants to pay attention to, and why this is going to be a tough ride, but it does not spell doom. It could, it doesn't at this point, and I'll explain that to you in just a minute. Stand by first, and then we're going to get, I mean, I think this is kind of good news, because if you're reading this news about the economy, you're probably freaking out, and you should be concerned, but not freaking out. And then we'll get to some good news, because I got a lot of it. First, real estate agents I trust. You know, it used to be if you wanted to, consult a guru about something important, you had to climb the top of a mountain. Or maybe that was just cartoons. I don't know. You want the secret to inner peace? Yeah, go climb a mountain. 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All right, Ricky, Jason, explain to people what you're freaked out about.
3: Well, I was looking yesterday at, I mean, I think it was probably around 5 p.m. or so, when I needed you the most, when I saw this graph that, I don't know, hey, Matt, can we show this really quick? There was a graph that was going around all over the place, and it was talking about the 10-year note yield. And at this point, you got to take a look at it, because it's zoomed in for just the past couple of days. Look at this thing. It went all the way up to 5.13% in a span of what, like just 12 hours or so. And this is not even the highest it got. It got even higher than that. And I was like, okay, if anything looks unsustainable, it looks like we've crossed that threshold. Glenn, is a major global event just about to happen?
2: Okay, want to be honest with you. I think that we are close to a major. This is my gut. This is not based on anything other than a feeling I have. Okay, and I listen to those feelings. They don't guide me, and say that's it. Absolutely, it guides me into a place to where I'm saying, okay, we should be cautious. Keep following this closely. So I think 2027 is a pivotal year, and I don't even know what that means yet. But I think it's. I think there's some profound change coming. When it comes to the economy, you just did something just the other day, Jason, where you talked about the debt of every country.
3: Yeah.
2: And remember the top three countries that had debt?

is way over leveraged. Okay. Everybody has spent money that they didn't have thinking this will never end. The entire world did it. China is the worst at it, believe it or not. China does not own our bonds. They've been slowly selling our bonds for a long time. So you understand what bonds are. Treasury bonds are things that, it's a way to think of the bond market as a bank, and you are going in to get a mortgage. You need a bank to buy into your health of your financial world, your job, your potential, and your ability to pay things back. And if you go in and you have good credit scores and everything else, they'll write you a loan and you'll get a lower interest rate. Now, that only goes so far. It depends on the rest of the country and, you know, the world and what's going on, blah, blah, blah. But they will give you a good loan rate as best they can. The worse your credit, the worse loan rate you get. And the worse your credit, you know, if your credit's horrible, you have to go to a loan shark and then they'll charge you 50% interest rate. Okay. Because you're just not reliable. There's nobody that will give you a loan because you're addicted to gambling or whatever it is. And you're not going to pay. They know you're not going to pay it back. So they threaten you with your life. We're going to kill you. And if you don't pay it back, we'll kill your children or whatever. The United States of America and every other country, they are going in to sell their bonds. They're going out to ask for a mortgage on what they owe. The house, the credit cards, and everything else that America as a government has put on to our debt, 40-some trillion dollars now. Nobody believes we can pay that back. Nobody. We can't. It's beyond math now. You can't pay this back, with the caveat I'll get to here in a second. So what's happening is, instead of when interest rates were really, really low, instead of the government saying, we're going to turn all of our debt into a 30-year bond, a 30-year mortgage, and we're going to pay 2% like you did. You don't want to get rid of your mortgage. You don't want to do anything to upset your mortgage right now. You might not even want to sell your house because you've got a sweet mortgage that you locked in when the rates were low. The United States government, for some reason, didn't think to do that. And so now our 30-year mortgages, you know, our bonds, our 30-year treasury bonds are coming up for auction, coming up for sale again. Basically, that's us going to the bank and say, we need to refinance this. And all of the banks, China, Japan, everybody who ever bought any of our bonds, they're no longer in the market. So what happens? You then have to say, okay, right now we're paying you 3% on your money. So you're guaranteed. This is where, if you've ever heard anybody say, I don't even know what to do with my money. Do I put it in farmlands? Do I put it into treasury bonds? I don't know. The safest answer has always been U.S. treasuries, because everybody believed the United States would be here for a long, long time and that we would be stable and we were the world's currency and we would do the right thing. Well, nobody believes that anymore. So now nobody wants to buy our bonds. In fact, countries are selling our bonds. Somebody has to buy those bonds because that's debt. And so what's happening? The Fed is quietly buying all of our debt. You will see, if they're not already, soon they will be the largest holder of our debt. That means we are beholden to the five biggest banks in the world. And they're going to own everything. And then they'll be too big to fail. So we'll just make them bigger. So nobody's buying our debt. And so what do you have to do? You have to raise the interest rates. You have to say, okay, I tell you what, we'll give you more profit. Instead of giving you 3%, we'll give you 5%. Any takers? Any takers? 6%? Any takers? Any takers? We'll give you 8% on your money. So we'll return 8% of your money to you in, you can't make that really in the stock market. Any takers? Any takers? But we have your money for 30 years. Any takers? Nobody's doing it. So the interest rate on our bonds, our yield, is going through the roof. Okay. We have to pay more money. You can't do that, because where's that money come from? That money is going to go back into the national debt. So the more we have to pay to borrow that money, the more debt we accrue, which

0: makes our problem. We're in a death spiral. And all countries on planet Earth right now are in this death spiral. It's just this loop that just gets worse and worse and worse. Now, Jason, what are the three things that that are really required for really catastrophic collapse?
1: You'll need a debt freeze, a contracting economy, and you'll also need massive unemployment.
0: Okay. You know who has that? France. France is going to go down, I think, faster than anybody else. France or China. China has some more potential, but France has no potential. They're not building anything. They're not making anything. They don't have any big plans. Nothing. They don't have energy. So they just keep spending. The population is getting older and older, and then they're bringing in all of these people from all over the world that are now crashing, you know, in flop houses and going, I'm going to live off the French people. And so you have all of these people coming in as refugees. They can't afford any of it, and they have no potential of making more money. When you have a house, and let's say you bought a house and you just overspent, and then you've overspent with credit cards, and now you have to go get a refi. You're going to go to the bank, and the bank's going to say, no, I'm not going to write that for you. Okay, I don't believe that you're going to be able to make it, and they'll let you crash. Okay. However, they might not let you crash if some things change. If you don't have a job, you haven't had a job in a while, and everybody who lives in your house has lost their job and is unemployed, there's no chance for you to get out of this. However, if everybody is employed, and that's a new thing, they start to have more confidence. If somebody in your house has been studying to be a neurosurgeon, and he is just finishing not med school, but, you know, internship, and he's about to go in where he's really making money now, then the bank will go, well, wait a minute. This money is coming online. And so, yeah, let's give them a shot here, because things look like everybody's employed in the house. Some of them got better jobs. They're now making money in the house. And this one is about to hit real cash. I trust they can make it. This is what Trump has been doing. Let me give you a couple of things. You know, you have mortgage rates are back up to 7%. Horrible. U.S. bond market slides deepen, pushing yields to 2-decade highs. Horrible. 30-year treasury yields hits highest level since 2004. Jobless claims, now here on the other side, jobless claims dip to 197 year to date, lowest since 1969. And we got $20 trillion in investment. And we've got the oil reserves in Venezuela. And we have the rare earth minerals of Greenland, and hopefully we're going to win this war and we're going to fix the oil so we don't have these problems in the Middle East and we're constantly fighting wars and it's costing us a fortune. Trump has been rejiggering everything so we can go into the banks and say, we have a future and we're the only ones doing it. We're the only ones in the world mapping for the future. This is why he's so strident on AI, because AI is the neurosurgeon times 1,000. AI is the chance for us to say, we're not only going to be able to tread water, AI is going to do 30 times the GDP. That's what they're claiming, something like that. 10 to 30 times GDP. So that will mean that we will have the tax revenue. We will have the way, the ability to actually pay off the $40 trillion, or at least make a dent in it. Nobody else is doing that. Europe's not doing that. France certainly isn't doing that. England isn't doing that. Canada is not doing that. China is the only other horse that is stalking this. That's why this is good. This is not bad news. It could potentially be catastrophic. But if we stay the course and these things that he is doing, if we get the oil, if we can build refineries, if we can build data centers, if we can build electricity factories, you know, nuclear plants, gas-fired plants, whatever it is. Did you see what he just did yesterday with China? Yesterday, to get China off of the teat of Iran, he just made a giant deal for gas, you know, natural gas. He just made a giant deal for LP for China. That will take them out, hopefully, take them out of the market of trying to buy gas from Iran. So now China will not be backing Iran. They'll be buying stuff from us, which will make another huge boom in the economy, especially in places like Texas. That's why this is very concerning, but no one should panic and let it spoil their weekend. You should be aware of it. You should be cautious. You should spend within your limits. You should even maybe look to cut back where you can, but you should not panic at this point. I'll tell you when to panic. And there's reasons to panic on a lot of stuff. This isn't one of them yet. All right. 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More of the Glenn Beck program coming up on 95.1 WGAC. Explain that one. I did? Jason, did that make you feel better? Did I explain that well? Ricky?
1: Yeah, it does make me feel better. What's weird is it was definitely, I guess, kind of like, it was the best of times. It was the worst of times. As I was looking through all of this, I was looking at it as the worst of times and seeing, you know, the activity, because we don't see bond activity like that. That's what was freaking me out. But when you talked about what doesn't make sense to me is that the economy actually seems to be going really well. And we don't have those three things lining up as people thought that they would be lining up. So it definitely seems like
0: this is the frustration of both the American people and Donald Trump at the same time. Donald Trump is looking at the actual cliff ahead and he's saying, I'm dragging this country in the other direction. Everyone is going full speed ahead over that cliff, and I'm the only one, America is the only one dragging it back the other way because we're building new hope. We're building new ways to make money and to earn money and to have a new American century. But while he's doing that, nobody on the ground, it hasn't hit the average person yet. They see the gas prices, they see the food prices, and it hasn't helped them yet. So he's frustrated because he's like, don't you see what I'm doing? No, Mr. President, we don't see what you're doing. I'm sorry. I do, and I see what's great. Could you take a second, instead of saying, don't you see what I'm doing, take a second and say, I see you, and I see what you're still struggling with. 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
4: Good morning. I'm Mary Liz Nolan. A Martinez man has died 2 days after colliding with a car while riding his e-bike in Columbia County. The sheriff's office says 64-year-old Sam Dees was on his e-bike on Washington Road near Hightower Drive when he hit a car on the front passenger door, ejecting him. Dees was taken to Doctors Hospital, where he died yesterday as a result of his injuries. The Columbia County Sheriff's Department says no charges will be filed in connection with that accident. And a man will spend the rest of his life behind bars for his conviction of multiple felony weapons-related felonies in Columbia County. District Attorney Natalie Payne says Jeremiah Johnson was convicted on all counts: armed robbery, home invasion, possession of a firearm during the commission of a crime, and burglary. From the WGAC 24-Hour News Traffic and Weather Center, I'm Mary Liz Nolan.
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8: Money. Today, expect a mix of sun and clouds, creating a pleasant day for outdoor activities with a high of 78. Tonight will be clear and cool with temperatures dropping to a low of 49. Tomorrow will be delightful, featuring plenty of sunshine and a high of 81, making for a beautiful start to the weekend. For News Talk and Information WGAC, I'm AccuWeather meteorologist Joe Lundberg.

Hello, America. Welcome to the Glenn Beck Program. It's Friday, and I want to do a Good News Friday. I want to tell you some stories that you might not have heard because they're not big international stories. There's no screaming headlines. Everybody's going to die. We're at war, and we'll never get out of it. Trump, Trump, Trump. They're just stories about everyday people that you don't hear about. This one comes from a place called Penzance. It sits at the very bottom tip of England. It's about as far as you can go before the land runs out and the sea takes over. In the summer, it's postcards. In January, the wind comes off that wet water and cold, and it just gets into your bones. It was January. There was a man who was living on the street. His name was Wise Wind Jones. He was sleeping rough in that wind. The cold was bad. The night was worse. He said, sleeping rough at night is not safe. Doorways are not safe. You're in public view at all times. So he did what apparently a lot of homeless people have learned to do. He stopped sleeping at night and he stayed awake while the whole town slept. And he slept when the whole town was awake and there were people around. And he knew he would be somewhat safe. This is a guy who is afraid of the dark for a good reason. He's an interesting guy. He was carrying around a lot for a long time. He was badly bullied when he was a kid. He was carrying around a head, in his words, full of noise all the time, and hadn't had a home in about 10 years. But there was one thing that he carried around that no one knew. When he was 12 years old, he started playing the piano. It turned out he had perfect pitch. He could hear a song and see it. He said, every time I hear music, I could see the notes. I imagined myself playing the piano and I could see the notes in my head. In all those years when life caved in, he had one rule. If things go wrong, I'll just go and find a piano to play. Well, that worked until he found himself homeless. I mean, go try to find a piano when you don't have a front door. Now, in the middle of this town, Penzance, there's an old granite church called St. Mary's. And on certain nights, St. Mary's does something most churches don't. They keep the doors open all night, and they call it night church. And volunteers come in. They stay up for anybody out there who has nowhere else to be. Well, it was one of those freezing nights in January, just a couple of years ago, where he walks in. He wasn't there for a sermon. He needed help. And he needed help from the piano. He came in and he said, I noticed you have a piano and it's very noisy in my head. May I play it? They said, sure, go ahead. He sat down, cold, tired, worn, homeless. In this old stone church in the middle of the night. And he started to play this. This is actually him playing this in that stone church. About a year later. He doesn't just play a few bars. He plays the whole thing, the ballad, the opera, the rock, all 6 minutes, all from memory, filling the stone and the arches and the dark. Alex Phoenix, who runs the night church, said, I'm a Christian woman, but I swore out loud when I heard it. She said, my volunteers just started crying.
One of them had the sense to pick up their phone and record it. And they posted on Facebook and it took off. Thousands of people watched it. And all of them wanted to know the same thing. Who is this guy? They began calling him the night church pianist. He didn't have any idea because he didn't have a phone. He didn't get notifications. He found out. He found out. When he would walk down the street, and complete strangers started to come up to him. A man who had spent years trying not to be seen because being seen at night was dangerous, suddenly being seen by everybody. And for the first time,

For the first time, being seen was safe. What came next came fast. Local charity got him into temporary housing. Then Housing Association got him a place of his own, and he played a benefit concert, and you're listening to that now. He ended up on a charity stage alongside Ronnie Wood of the Rolling Stones. He played a concert inside of a cavern. He played the hall in Cornwall. He has a few other tricks up his sleeve. Man's a genius. He can recite every country on earth, every element on the periodic table, the first 100 digits of pi. He's done fire circus. He Morris dances. For years, the world had walked past this man in a doorway. And in about 2.5 years, Rhys Wynn Jones has raised more than £40,000, about $54,000, and every penny of it, he insists, goes to homeless charities and good causes. He doesn't want any of it himself. He says, "I don't see myself as a professional pianist or a celebrity figure. I just need enough money to cover my expenses. The rest he gives away." He's a man who knows exactly what it's like to have nothing. And now in his newfound success, he has decided he doesn't need much more. The rest goes to that other guy that is now in the doorway. He calls his piano a coping mechanism. But also this, it's not just that I have my friend, it's my friend. It's somebody I trust, somebody I love dearly. There's a lot of noise in my head, but when I play the piano, my head goes quiet. He has home now. He goes home to a warm bed, a door that locks, and a night that can't hurt him anymore. He could sleep through every single one of those nights if he wanted to. But on Wednesday nights, when the sun goes down and the cold comes in off the water, he leaves that warm home and he walks back through the dark to St. Mary's, where he sits down at the same piano, the doors open, and plays for anyone who comes in out of the cold. He used to be the man who was afraid of the night. Now he's the reason somebody else isn't afraid.

0: Wow. It's Good News Friday. 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

0: Welcome to the Glenn Beck Program. It's Friday. So apparently some people didn't get the point of some people are like, that wasn't a good news story, Glenn. That was not a good news story. How is that not a good news story? Ricky, that's a good news story, right?
1: I see it. A lot of people are just like, was just an excuse for Glenn to cry? Were you trying to make me cry? No. I'm trying to drive. And I get it. Beauty gets begets transformation. But I think you'll be able to better unpack why you wanted to.
0: I have to tell you, I did not. I didn't even expect. I didn't expect to get all weepy on it.
1: Whoa.
0: But it's me.
1: Mm-hmm.
0: This is my worst trait. I hate this. It's my worst trait. It's just that I moved by kindness and I moved by beauty. And that story has both of those things. Courage. They're just. So the reason why that's a good news story is you gotta know that there are good people out there, that there are good things that are happening. You just don't see them, and they're happening small with individuals. I'm going to tell you a story next hour. It is also revolving a homeless guy, and the action of one person who just saw one detail changed this guy's life. And it just happened. It just happened. But there's also good news like this one. It's September 25th, right? We're in the heart of hurricane season. How many hurricanes has the Atlantic produced this year? Zero. Zero. Six named storms all fizzled. The last one, Faye, topped out at 5 miles an hour short. So we normally by this time have had four hurricanes. The last time the Atlantic made it this far without one was 1914. But remember, global warming is going to cause hurricanes of biblical proportions. We will live in a constant hurricane only occasionally to see the sun. And then we're all going to burn to death. Well, at least the hurricanes would put the fires out. Total storm energy is running 93% below normal. Remember the Al Gore thing? Well, what was the wasn't his cover of his book the hurricane swirling out of the smokestack? After Katrina happened, we were told this is the new normal. This is it. More storms, and it's going to get worse year after year. And by 2027, I think they actually said by 2020, and then it was 25, and then it was 30, and at some point, we're all going to die. Yeah, from old age. We are all going to die. And if you said, I don't think that's going to happen, you were a denier. NOAA's own hurricane lab has said for years, it's premature to conclude humans have caused, any kind of change in hurricane activity. That was never on the poster. Now, one quiet year in hurricanes doesn't, prove anything about the climate one way or another. NOAA saw this one coming in May because El Nino smothers Atlantic storms, and there are 2 months left. But one bad year never proved anything. One bad year never proved anything. Either way. In 1891, the guy who was running the weather office in Galveston, Texas, wrote the paper that the idea of a hurricane wrecking a city was an absurd delusion. Yeah. In 1900, which was 9 years later, 8,000 people, his own wife, died in the hurricane of Galveston. Then they did something remarkable. They didn't panic. They didn't all leave. They built a seawall, and then they razed the whole city. 2,000 buildings, churches, homes, everything jacked up while families lived in them. Sand was pumped in underneath, and then when the next big one hit in 1915, everything held. The wall held and everybody was fine. The weatherman was certain in 1891. The poster was certain in 2006. You know, the good thing or the surprising thing, I guess, for some of these people, the ocean can't read. I don't know if they know that. They didn't read either one. What saves people is not fear. And it is not certainty. Fear and certainty usually get people killed. It's humility and engineering. Good news is, we're going to live. All these predictions that they said were going to come true haven't come true. With that said, buy a generator still. Because, again, the ocean doesn't listen to the radio either, or a podcast. So, it's going to happen, but the sky is not falling. Thank God. Thank God we've had the time before these people destroyed everything of capitalism. More of the Glenn Beck Program next on 95.1 WGAC. 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
4: China's leader will return this hour to the White House. I'm Dave Anthony, Fox News, where Xi Jinping will have tea with President Trump.
5: Xi's motorcade is going to try to drive around all these protesters who are chanting, Xi Jinping, you're not welcome, and keep Taiwan free, for a quick stop here at the White House before a visit to the National Archives to go and see firsthand all of the documents that created this great democracy.
4: Fox's Peter Ducey at the White House, where she was honored last night at a lavish state dinner. Democrats are critical of the president. Senator Chris Coons says
6: he seems to be more focused on the pageantry than the substance, and it is not at all clear to me what of substance for the American people will come out of this summit.
4: David Perdue disagrees. The U.S. ambassador to China just told Fox the Trump-Xi talks at the summit were productive, especially on artificial intelligence.
7: We had a breakthrough. We have a crisis mechanism that's been established, and a dialogue, an AI dialogue has been established as well in that channel.
4: Iran is offering a new plan to end the conflict with the U.S., which would reopen the Strait of Hormuz shipping in 7 days if the U.S. meets financial conditions. They'd also restart nuclear talks. Iran's president, Masoud Pezeshkian, again insists, in an interview with Fox's Brett Baer, they're not pursuing weapons, saying Iran's supreme leader has called them,
8: it is unholy, it is religiously illegal
9: to have
8: weapons of mass destruction.
9: Buried deep under a mountain. Why do you do that if you don't want to hide it?
10: No.
8: We said we're willing to dilute them.
4: It is stormy from North Carolina and forecast to be all the way up to New England as a nor'easter brings strong wind, heavy rain, and potential coastal flooding. Parts of Hawaii will get a lot of the same weather as Hurricane Nolo passes to the south. The Big Island's Mayor Kimo Alameda warns.
9: We may not see it now, but the possibility of life-threatening and catastrophic flooding still remain.
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2: Does anybody else love their wife as much as I do, but she's constantly like, you're not paying attention. You're not paying. My wife's constantly, you didn't get my emails. Did you check my text? No, I didn't check the text. You didn't get my text? No, I didn't get it. I'm in church on Sunday, last Sunday, and I'm sitting there and I'm listening. I'm listening to the speakers, but I'm furiously writing some notes. And she looks down and she looks at my notes. And when I explain what I wrote down, you'll understand. She's like, are you even paying attention? And I said, yes, I'm listening. But because I'm listening, she just gave me a great idea. I have to do some research on it. So I've done some research this week, and now I can finally say to my wife, yes, honey, I was listening, and here's what I got out of the sermon. And it's not what they were trying to say, but it's what I got out of it. And it starts with a TV commercial. And I'll go there next. Stand by. 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So I'm sitting there at church, and I write down 1970s TV commercial, State Farm. And that's when she looks at me and she's like, what are you paying attention? But what this is what I'm remembering in my head. I don't remember even what this speaker said, but something clicked and I was like, oh my gosh. And I was remembering this commercial.
3: According to statistics, your next accident is most likely to happen near your home. So doesn't it make sense to have an insurance agent who lives right in your neighborhood? One you can count on for fast, fair claim service. The kind of agent you know will be there when you need him most.
4: Just like a good neighbor, State Farm is there.
2: Okay. Remember that? You can sing that. Everybody my age at least knows that. Like a good neighbor, State Farm is there. Listen to the sentence. It's a comparison. The company is the second thing. The first thing is the standard. It's the gold in the vault that gives the whole line its value. Like a good neighbor. You're going to have an accident. Wouldn't it be good to have somebody who's your neighbor there to help you? Yes! Whoever wrote that assumed you knew that this is true. They assumed this so completely, they never bothered to explain. Like a good neighbor, State Farm is there. And that's what good advertising does. It borrows something that you already own, and then it rents it back to you. Now, let me tell you why I was thinking about this in church. I live in a town of about 500 people up here in Idaho. And out here, that sentence still runs in the right direction. Because here's what a farmer knows. State Farm insurance. Now, they're talking about cars. State Farm insurance. You can do everything right as a farmer and still lose it anyway. You can watch the sky for a week. Pick your day. You cut the hay on Tuesday. Wednesday, it's raining. It wasn't in the forecast. It's nobody's fault. The crop that was perfect is turning into garbage on the ground. Too little rain, too much rain, not enough sun, price of the sale barn that somebody in an office decided on Friday. Farmers can be so careful, skilled, hardworking, faithful, up before the sun for 30 years and, you know, be 4 days from losing the place. In

pay my share. Then you went home and farmed. That was it. If a barn burned, they added up what it cost and they divided it by the members and sent everybody a bill. They called it an assessment. Now think what that is. A bill that arrives at your kitchen table because your neighbor just had the worst day of his life, and you pay it, and you pay it. Why? You pay it gladly. Because the only reason your name is on that list is that next spring the wind can turn and it can be your barn. And 30 men you know, by face, will get a piece of paper with your bad luck printed on it and they'll pay. 1922, a guy puts this idea. My wife may be right. I wasn't listening. In 1922, there's a guy that puts this idea on wheels. He had farmed in Illinois. He was 40. And his wife, health turned and took him off the land. And he noticed that the insurance farmers were charging a farmer city rates to drive a car down a dirt road that he had entirely to his. He's not going to get an accident with another car. And he thought, wait a minute. We're getting ripped off here. This is a lie told with numbers. So he builds a company, an old mutual model owned by the people it insured. No shareholders. You had to buy a policy. You had to already belong. Farm Mutual, or, you know, the family of somebody who did. Membership in the neighborhood was the underwriting. He did one more thing that proved he actually farmed. He let the premium come due when the crop check came, not in January, harvest time, because he knew what was in a man's pocket in March. He called this company State Farm. They didn't have this slogan back then. The slogan came 50 years later when America had changed. It was 1971. Big New York agency. They're like, how do we explain what this is? Well, you know what it really is. Farmers are just good neighbors. That's a good idea. So they give this idea to a young piano player who is paying his rent. He's an absolute nobody. He's paying his rent by making jingles. He sets him down, 15 seconds of melody, and he gets $500. No residuals, just $500. And he was happy about it. You've heard that 15 seconds more times than you've heard most of your friends' voices. But the jingle writer at the time sang it. And he did it once in concert, all of the jingles that he ever wrote. And here's a clip of that compilation of all the jingles. Listen.

recognize the voice? That jingle writer was Barry Manilow. Okay? Look at the year. By 1971, the company had to tell you what a good neighbor was, because most of the country that it was selling to had moved somewhere else where nobody's barn was going to burn down. The whole system of like a good neighbor had fallen apart, because now people were starting to live in places where they didn't know their neighbor. The sentence stopped being a description of how the thing actually worked and became a comparison to something we were already losing. This was the system, the assessment system is merciless when it broke. Bad year, everybody assessed, everybody was broke at the same time. The Dust Bowl, everybody went under, okay? And, you know, desperate men were starting to set fire to their barns. We didn't abandon mutual aid because we turned wicked. We set it down because something showed up that was better, and mostly it is. But look what came in the box with it. When your protection is a promise from 30 men, you actually have to know 30 men. You have to know which one is dependable, which one's drinking, which one buried a child last winter and just hasn't been right since. The knowing wasn't a pleasant side effect of the system. The knowing was the system. Hand now the promise to a company in a building three states away that is just looking at numbers. It does the job efficiently. But the problem is nobody has to know anybody. That's the trade. We traded the knowing for the paperwork.

0: paperwork is better, but the knowing is gone. Out in this town that I'm broadcasting from now, about 500 people, they're not better people. They're just closer to the edge, and we see it, and we know it. And so when a neighbor is down with a broken hip, they're down with a broken hip and it's September. Trucks show up in his field. Nobody organizes it. Nobody posts about it. Somebody notices the hay is standing too long, makes two phone calls. The man who shows up isn't a saint. He's done the math. He knows he can have the best year of his life and the next one can take everything. And he'd like a truck in his field too when that happens. The question is, I guess, is, do we need a hay field for this? Do we have to have a barn? Do we have to be faced with being absolutely wiped out before we look back to what worked so well? And I'm not talking about insurance. I'm talking about just being a good neighbor. If you live in an apartment building with 400 people in it, you're surrounded by weather. The woman two doors down, whose car hasn't moved in 4 days. The man whose recycling is all takeout now, who used to cook. The kid in the stairwell. At an hour, no kid should be in a stairwell. The neighbor who stopped saying hello about 3 weeks ago and you noticed but you let it go. That's hail on somebody's crop. And nobody's going to mail you a bill for it. Maybe that's the problem. The bill is what used to make us look. I know we are the people of 9/12, not 9/11. We're the people of 9/12. We're like a good neighbor, and we're there. But I guess we were that lay on 9/12 because the bill came. We stopped looking. I encourage you this weekend to look anyway. Knock. Ask a second question after somebody says, fine. Because fine is what everybody says. Bring the thing over. Whatever it is. You've made too much of something. Bring it over to somebody else. Learn one more name on your floor than you knew last month. The sentence that I've been talking about has two halves. A company that has spent 100 years, and God knows how much money, holding up the second half. And they've done it pretty well. But the first half, the important half, was never theirs. It's ours. And it was never a slogan. It was a job. And it's always been done by somebody who just noticed. You had an accident? Wouldn't it be better to have somebody there, like a good neighbor, to help you through that? Be there.
1: Just like a good neighbor, State Farm is there.
0: Our commercial is Legacy Box. You need leverage over your children as they get older. Trust me, you do. One of the most powerful things as a parent that you can possess is an old video of the child doing something absolutely humiliating. And I have them. And I use those with my children. Oh, you know what? When you're going to start dating, guess what dad's bringing out? Yeah, all those pictures, all those videos. So you might want to help me on this project. Is that a bad thing? Anyway, all the photographs and the, you know, everybody used to have that picture, that one picture of your brother, your sister, your parents, somebody in the photograph just looking absolutely cross-eyed stupid. And it's some of our favorite pictures. We delete those now. We get rid of those imperfections. 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That causes laughter and blackmail for the rest of your lives. It's what makes a family a family. It's why Legacy Box is here. 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People you love who aren't here anymore. Those are all priceless. But if somewhere in that box there's also a video of your son, age 6, wearing underwear on his head, singing into a hairbrush, I mean, that one needs to be saved. 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Really? 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
0: So last summer, or summer before last, I wrote a serial called Days of Ash. And it's kind of, it's weird because we've been talking about a bond crash today a little bit. There's some really disturbing financial news. It's best for the United States, but the whole world is in trouble. And you're going to be hearing a lot of talk about bonds and you're not going to understand it. Well, I shouldn't say that. Many people around you may not understand it. What you have to do is just hold on and, you know the facts. And so I was thinking about all the things that are possibly, you know, ahead of us in our future. And I wrote this dystopian story and I set it down and I went into a studio and I narrated the story that I wrote. And the first season is out now. It's called Days of Ash. And this weekend, the next Days of Ash serial comes out. It's episodes 5 and 6. Sanctuary, which is this now growing town, begins to change as strange moments, quiet miracles, and discernment reshape the survivors who remain. There are factions beyond the tree line, and the remnant keeps a journal of grace that spreads through the camp like a quiet fire. When Washington, D.C. goes dark and the flag is lowered for the last time, America fractures into a patchwork of AI-regulated corridors and foreign-backed zones and militias and cartels and Islamists and abandoned wastelands. A no-go nation rises as the borders form and ideologies harden, and the entire region falls under digital surveillance and brutal rule. Listen, here's a clip. Washington's dark, the Capitol sealed, the flag was lowered and never raised again. At first, no one really believed it. Even in collapse, people still clung to the symbols. But then the reports started coming in. No federal convoys, no executive orders, no broadcast from D.C., just silence again. And that's when the maps really started to change again. Not just new borders, new beliefs. They stopped calling them states or counties. They were now zones. Some of them were drawn by force, some by creed, and some by the absence of both. It's actually a great dystopian serial. Episodes are really the setup. What you're going to see is a possible future with all of the things that we talk about almost every day. And how do people survive that? What happens to people when that happens? Who goes good? Who goes bad? You don't want to miss it. Right now, you can stream these episodes wherever you get your podcast. They come out tomorrow. Also, you can hear the full serial, the first season, commercial free, as a Torch member, glennbeck.com/torch. You know that lake I'm always telling you I lost all my guns in? Gosh, I lost all my gold in it too. Jeez. I'm thinking about losing my Rapid Radio in there. Because my wife can get a hold of me all the time now. And I'm beginning to think that I didn't fully consider all the ramifications when I said, this is a good idea. Cause I come home every day and she's like, did you get my text? Did you get my text? I didn't, honey. I was worried. I didn't get my. So I said you know what? I'm going to give you a Rapid Radio. I'm going to have a Rapid Radio. I'm going to have it with me all the time. If you have something to say, just call me in the Rapid. Oh, don't do it, guys. Don't. There's no dialing. There's no waiting. It's just directly whatever you're doing. What are you doing now? Okay. It's not a cellular network. You know, when calls get jammed up, these will get through, which is fantastic. You know, unless you're me. Now you can be halfway across the country and I can hear, did you get my text? Yes, I got it. I got it. I haven't read it yet, but I got it. 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
4: Good morning. I'm Mary Liz Nolan. A Martinez man has died 2 days after colliding with a car while riding his e-bike in Columbia County. 64-year-old Sam Dees was on his e-bike on Washington Road near Hightower Drive when Columbia County authorities say he hit a car on the front passenger door, ejecting him. Dees was taken to Doctor's Hospital, where he died yesterday as a result of his injuries. And the weather should be beautiful for Sunday's Ironman 70.3 competition in Augusta. It'll start Sunday morning with a 1.2-mile downriver swim in the Savannah River, followed by a 56-mile bike course that starts in downtown Augusta. It'll end with a 13.1-mile run along Riverwalk and the North Augusta Greenway. Competition will finish at 8th and Reynolds Streets in downtown Augusta. 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
12: 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I'm Jason Lynn, your voice of the Yellow Jackets. 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
15: This afternoon will bring partly sunny skies, creating a pleasant day for outdoor activities with a high of 78. Tonight will be clear and cool with temperatures dropping to 48, approaching the record low of 44 set in 1981. Tomorrow is expected to be sunny and pleasant, starting the weekend beautifully with a high of 82. By Sunday, we can anticipate a nice mix of sun and clouds with a high of 84. Monday will continue the pleasant trend with abundant sunshine and a high of 84. For News Talk and Information WGAC, I'm AccuWeather meteorologist Joe Lundberg.
0: Yesterday at the UN, I believe you saw prophecy beginning to be fulfilled. The world turned its back on Israel. Half, almost half, of the United Nations Assembly walked out with Benjamin Netanyahu. He came up and it was a mass exodus. Now think of that. Think of that. Palestinians get up, almost everybody stays. The Iranians get up, almost everybody stays. Benjamin Netanyahu gets up and half the world leaves the room, literally turning their back on Israel. You're seeing prophecy. Things are happening. Things are happening. They're coming faster and faster and faster. I want to talk to you here about why this matters. Why this matters. You don't have to agree with the war. You don't have to agree with Benjamin Netanyahu or even like him. But that's not what's happening here. The world is choosing to side with people who are terrorists, murderers, and rapists over the Jew. Macklemore, what a dirtbag that guy is. Macklemore, he's announced a Palestinian tour, Free Palestine tour. You don't put a tour together this quickly. He did this intentionally. He went on stage and set the world on fire so then he could say, I'm out, and everybody else should walk and make it into a really big deal so next week I can announce a world tour. You don't put a world tour together in a week and a half. What a dirtbag. You know, I said the other day, all the world is but a stage. You're just watching a show. So let me talk to you about something real. Anti-Semitism is not a stain on the American house. It is a demolition order on the foundation signed by somebody who's standing in the living room. These countries will not survive this. Let me take you to a room in Philadelphia, July 1776. Congress has just voted independence and it appoints three men to design a seal for the United States of America. Franklin, Adams, and Jefferson. Adams proposes Hercules. Franklin proposes Moses with his hand over the sea and Pharaoh's chariot going under. And the motto, rebellion to tyrants is obedience to God. Jefferson proposes the children of Israel in the wilderness, led by a cloud by day and a pillar of fire by night. Look at that. Franklin was a deist. Jefferson later took a razor to his own Bible and cut out the parts he didn't believe. The two least orthodox men in that room both reached for the Exodus, not Athens, not the Roman Senate. Jefferson likes Franklin's motto so much, he put it on his personal seal and used it for the rest of his life. And they weren't being devout. They were just reaching for the only story that anybody had ever explained that it happened, that anybody could understand what they just did. A people walking out from underneath a king lawfully because there was an authority higher than the king. The idea has one address, and it's not Greek. It's not Rome. Rome didn't have a law above the emperor. The emperor was the law. But Deuteronomy tells the king he may not multiply horses or wives or silvers. He has to write out a copy of the law in his own hand and read it every day of his life so his heart is not lifted above his brethren. A written law that binds the ruler, the king, and the king has to copy it himself. That's our whole system. And we didn't write it. We didn't write it at all. Let me take you to August 1790. Washington is president. He's touring Rhode Island. He stops in Newport. The town turns out, politicians, merchants, clergy, all of them reading him letters of welcome. One of the men waiting is a guy named Moses. Moses Sexius, I think. He's the warden of the little Jewish congregation there. About 300 Jews in the whole town. People who, as he put it, had until recently been deprived of their rights as free citizens everywhere they had lived. So he reads Washington a line. He says his people now behold a government in which bigotry gives no sanction and to persecution no assistance. Washington decides to write back. He takes that line. And he uses the warden's own words, a government which gives to bigotry no sanction, to persecution no assistance. That sentence now is on plaques and it's in textbooks. It gets read aloud at that synagogue every year. And it is, I think, the finest short description of America ever written. And it was the Jewish congregation that wrote it, and the president quoted it back. And then Washington puts the part I just love. He writes that toleration is no longer the word. Because toleration, listen to this, toleration implies one class of people indulging another in rights that were really never theirs to hand out. Then he closes by looking ahead to a day where he says a man can sit safely under his own vine and his own fig tree and none shall be made afraid. That's Micah, Hebrew prophet, 700 years before Christ. It was Washington's favorite line in the whole world. He used it in letters dozens of times for decades whenever he described the country that he wanted, that everybody could sit under their own vine and fig tree without fear. Are we doing that now? So the first president of the United States answers the Jews of Newport by borrowing their sentence and finishing with their prophet. That's not a nice story about tolerance. That's a load-bearing wall. You pull the Hebrew scriptures out of the American founding and you don't get a slightly different country. You get no covenant. You get no written constitution as a thing that brings people into being by signing it. You get no law above the lawmakers. No rights that the legislature can't repeal on a Tuesday. You get a well-run colony, but you don't get a founding. You know, Paul saw this coming. Romans 11. He saw this coming. He's writing to the Gentiles in Gentile Christians in Rome. Some of them have started to start feeling superior about themselves. Then he uses a tree. Israel is the olive tree. You are a wild branch grafted in. And then he says, don't boast against the branches because you don't support the root. The root supports you. So Gentiles, he says, knock it off. Every name in your faith comes off that tree. Mary was a Jewish girl. The 12 apostles were Jews. Paul was a Pharisee. The man at the center of it was a Jewish carpenter who kept the feast, read the scroll in the synagogue, and never once stopped being what he was, Jewish, when he was born. He was Jewish. Isaiah writes about the stone laid in Zion, tested, precious, a sure foundation, and the one who trusts it will not be shaken. Peter and Paul both grabbed that verse and put Christ into it. That's where the word cornerstone, you go to the Cornerstone Church, that's where it comes from. In your hymns, in your names, everything you've ever heard, it comes from there. You can't hate the quarry and keep the cornerstone. Hello? This is not academic. This is urgent. This is not arriving from the left only. It's coming through our own front door. Young men online, the ironic version first, then the sincere version, and the questions that aren't questions, and the maps of who owns what. I've watched it move from anonymous accounts to people with their names on the screen, to people that I've known who I thought were sane in about 18 months. It's in our house, and it's ours to clean. And I'd rather say it plainly than pretend it's somebody else's problem, because it's not somebody else's problem. This is all of our problem. And I'm telling you, you watched prophecy. The whole world turning its back on Benjamin Netanyahu and the Jewish people and walking out. What do you think that leads to? If this isn't stopped, what do you think that leads to? You know, this is the only time that people have ever... What George Washington was saying to the Jews in Newport was, I get it, you've never had a homeland of your own where you could do what you want, where you were in control, where you weren't abused, where you weren't told to sit down and shut up, where you weren't blamed for everything. Do you know why Jews are good with money? Because that was the only thing they could do. They were barred from every other business. So yeah, when you've got thousands of years where everybody's chasing you out and you can only do four things, guess what? You get good at those four things. You know why they run Hollywood, or everybody says they run Hollywood? You know why they're so big in Hollywood and always have been? Because that was an industry they weren't blocked from, so they created it. Because they were chased out of everything else. Let me ask you this. Why are conservatives so good on the internet? Why are we so good with podcasts and everything else? Because we were chased out of mainstream media. It's the same. You know, conservatives, they run the podcasting world. They run the internet. No, we don't. We're better at it because you wouldn't let us do anything else. Now, criticizing the government of Israel is not anti-Semitism. Arguing about aid, strategy, Benjamin Netanyahu, that's all foreign policy. Israel, my gosh, have you ever been in a room with people from Israel? They argue more viciously than we do. So, you know, fine. But being frustrated that you can't afford a house while Washington writes the checks overseas, that's not bigotry either. That's arithmetic. And honestly, nobody's answered any of those questions, and they should. A lot of these young men were told for years that they were the problem. Every room they walked into, you're the problem. And they came out the other side looking for somebody to blame. And there's always somebody ready with a list. All of that's real. But here's where we go wrong. The moment you stop naming a policy and you start naming people, and I don't care if it's the Jewish people, black people, white people, whatever it is, you've stopped making an argument and you've started taking inventory. Every society that has done this has believed it was solving a problem. And not, look it up, not one has ever come out the other side stronger. And many of them don't come out the other side. Washington's word was the right one, toleration. We're tolerating each other now. We're tolerating people. And then there's, well, we're saying you gotta be, you know, you can't, you know, be intolerant. Everybody is being intolerant of everybody else. Toleration is the wrong idea, because toleration is something a majority grants and therefore can withdraw. I'm tolerating him. Who are you to say you're tolerant? It's his right to say those things, to be that person. What he told those 300 people in Newport was that their rights were not a gift from Washington or anyone else. They're from God, and that's the whole American claim. And it either applies to everybody, blacks, whites, Hispanics, Asians, Jews. It has to apply to everyone, or it's just a permission slip. And I want you to know, you're next in line behind whoever is in front of you. So if you're a Christian, you find this stuff creeping into your feed, you don't need a seminar. You don't need to argue it out. You don't. You need one sentence. You don't support the root. The root supports you. And if you're an American, you should know that the words that you reach for to explain why this country is different, the ones about bigotry and persecution, were handed to a president by a Jewish congregation in a little town in Rhode Island. And he thought they were so good, he used them as their own, as his own. And we've been borrowing from these people since the day we started. Did you hear me? Christians? All of us? We've been borrowing from these people since the day we started. The least we can do here is not pretend that we built this house by ourselves. Back in a minute. This may come as a surprise to you, but there is no law saying that you have to stay with a phone company that hates you.
16: not yet, anyway.
0: Give them time. I'm sure somebody's working on that bill. We got to get rid of the Senate, and we got to get rid of the presidency, and then we got to get rid of the phone companies. You got to be locked into this one. 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
7: Wow. It's a good thing you're not an insider today, because you just heard some ugliness. You just heard some ugliness. And I blame Jason. I honestly do. I blame Jason. Now would be a good time. Now, after the ugliness is over, now is a good time to join the insider at glennbeck.com/torch. I'm ashamed of you, Jason. Ashamed of you.
8: I blame you. 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
7: You blame me? 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Hide a woman. And he so shows a picture, and then he just goes off on just ugly smears on her. I'm so disappointed in you.
8: It was you. It was not me.
7: It's not what America heard. 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
7: We are living in a defining moment. 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
14: China's leader is back at the White House. I'm Dave Anthony, Fox News. Xi Jinping and President Trump are now having tea with their first ladies. Then they'll go to the National Archives in Washington, where the president will show Xi documents like the Bill of Rights and the Declaration of Independence after a lavish state dinner last night. Democrats are critical of the Trump-Xi meeting as more pageantry than substance, but Fox Business Network's Edward Lawrence reports from the White House.
15: An administration official is telling me that we're going to get more detailed announcements about the trade agreements on Monday in a detailed paper, and also I'm told that the Chinese wanted the U.S. to wait until the Chinese delegation was fully back in China to make that announcement.
14: U.S. Ambassador to China David Perdue tells Fox the talks also led to a breakthrough on AI safety.
16: It's going to be very significant. This is an area we don't know what we don't know yet.
14: They've set up a hotline in case there are big concerns related to artificial intelligence.
16: We're both trying to reach strategic stability, but that doesn't mean status quo in trade or some of these other political areas. AI is one area that we're trying to find a way to cooperate.
14: Iran is offering a new plan to end the conflict. if the U.S. agrees to lift some sanctions and other financial conditions, then it would reopen the Strait of Hormuz shipping and restart nuclear talks in 7 days. There are still unanswered questions in Mississippi, where two Ole Miss students were found dead Monday, Aiden Hamilton and Robert Strang. Fox's Madison Scarpino reports from the campus in Oxford.
17: Now, at both scenes of Aiden and Robert's deaths, investigators found a package store-bought kratom, but authorities say they don't think the deaths are connected. They do not have confirmation that kratom or any other substance killed them, so the toxicology reports will be really crucial.
14: Kratom is a plant-based stimulant. Mac Haddow with the American Kratom Association says
18: parents should absolutely talk to their children about substances they are consuming, particularly products purchased from unregulated or questionable sources.
14: America's listening to Fox News.
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0: Glenn Beck program. Glenn Beck is on. Hello, America. It's Friday. And many, many years ago, while dinosaurs were roaming the earth, Fridays on this program used to mean that Bill O'Reilly would come on. Thank God we got out of that deal. But he's back. I don't know how he slipped through the gate, but he's back. I got a lot to talk to him about. And one of the things is his new book, which really kind of hacks me off, because I remember him saying to me in 2008, Beck, why are you writing all these books? You're writing all these books, they're coming out every 15 minutes. And I'm like, no, they're not. They come out, you know, once every year or two. And he's like, you got books all the time. And I'm like, Bill, it's a good business and you can really help people learn history and stuff. He's like, it's ridiculous. And now he's got like 4,000 books. You could build a library of just Bill O'Reilly. And what pisses me off is they're all number one bestsellers. But maybe things will change. Maybe this one will be number two. I don't know. And how does he do it with the New York Times? He's a warlock. That's how. Anyway, his book is Confronting America, What Has to Change. The author is Bill O'Reilly. Bill joins me in 60 seconds. And I know he's asking himself, why do I even go on this show? Why? He abuses me every time. I know, because I'm the only one who can. All right. First, let me tell you about Tatiana. She is 92 years old. She lives in Odessa, Ukraine. After falling twice, she was afraid to lose her to leave her apartment, and she can't use her cane to get around, you know, inside. Last month, the International Fellowship of Christians and Jews came to her door with a box of food and provided help, you know, from Christians all around the world. That took her back 80 years. She was a child during World War II. She said she remembers the Gentiles that risked everything to help the Jew. She remembers one family who saved a Jewish boy from being sent to the ghetto. Tatiana's family survived the war after being evacuated. She got out. She survived the hunger and the brutal winters that followed. And that's what the Fellowship of Flags is all about. The Flags of Fellowship, that movement. It's Christians making it visible that we still stand with the Jewish people. I have to tell you, I met somebody this week who is Jewish. And when she met me, it was so incredibly humbling. She said, oh my gosh, you don't know what you've done and how you don't know what it's like to be a Jew and to hear your voice and to know that somebody is sticking up for us. And it was really humbling. I don't know what it's like to be a Jew today. I don't want to know what it's like to be a Jew today. And I would like to help them not have to think about that today. Would you raise your voice? Would you just stand just with the Jewish people? Raise your voice. Show the world that Israel is not alone. Join FOF.org. That is the web address, and it's for Flags of Fellowship. Join FOF.org. 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Join FOF.org. Bill O'Reilly, how are you, sir?
1: You know, I'm okay, Beck, and I'm happy to see you doing well. I think that's a new sweater.
0: It is a new well sweater. Groomed. Thank you.
1: Yeah, you look well groomed.
0: Thank you. Thank you. Thank you.
1: So, anything that I can do to improve your life, Beck, I am ready, willing, and able to do.
0: Right. Well, that's what I love about you, Bill. You're just so giving. You're warm, you're cuddly, and you're giving all the time. You're looking right good. How are you?
1: This is all a mirage. I'm Botoxed up to my forehead. Yeah.
0: Yeah. Oh gosh, Bill. Wow, it's been an interesting ride. I've been thinking a lot lately back to the good old days when, you know, we only had the threat of Marxists, and I was on the TV going, "They're Marxist. I'm telling you, they are communist Marxists." And you would say to me, you were the least of the problem, but you would say to me, "Glenn, some of them might believe in Marx, but they're not communists. No, Bill, they can't wait to, here they are, Bill. Here they are. Can you believe we live in a country now that is this screwed up?"
1: You know, it's an interesting question, because we have devolved in our political discourse, and that has led to the rise of the socialist communist movement. So Bernie Sanders, you start with him because he's a communist. I mean, there's no doubt about it. You go and you research Sanders, and he wants the government to control the means of production. Now, I don't want to get too far ahead because I know the public schools will be confused, but if a politician or a human being wants the government to control everything we do economically, from what we eat to what we wear, you're in a communist state. That's communism. Okay? Put the TikTok down, write it in your notebook. And so we have a communist mayor in New York City who even said, I want to control the means of production in New York City, the largest city in the country. Okay, why are you voting for this guy when you should know that communists will rob you of your freedom? Individual freedom is not in play in China or Vietnam.

0: Blakeman, the challenger, is within 5 points of beating Kathy Hochul. The 5 points are, we hate Trump so much that because Blakeman likes Trump, okay, we're not voting for Blakeman. Trump wanted to take the edge off that by coming across as a rational person who would talk to Ma'am Donnie so that he might be able to peel some liberal independent votes away. That's why that happened.
1: Do you think the Republicans can do any of that stuff? I mean, they're hemorrhaging young men. They're hemorrhaging. People are just going to stay home. It's the Hispanic coalition isn't there. I mean, how do you see this whole thing shaping up?
0: I don't know. I can't predict it because things will happen between now and Election Day. What I can tell you is in the Republican Party, outside of President Trump, there is no leader. There's nobody who mesmerizes the crowd.
1: Yes.
0: The congressional delegation for the Republicans are the worst messengers, all right, since Custer's last stand, okay? They cannot get out. So I tell my listeners, my vast audience, that's better, you're not voting for a person. You're not voting for El Sayed. You're not voting for the guy who thinks there's 18 genders in Texas, Tallarico. You're not voting for a person. You're voting for a movement. One movement wants to tear the entire country apart and impose a big government system. The other movement, pretty much asleep much of the time, wants to keep the traditions of America the way they are. So where are you? Do you want to tear it up? Or do you want to kind of improve it? That's why I wrote Confronting America, What Has to Change? Because we can improve what we have. And we should. Okay? But
1: go ahead. No, finish.
0: If you're going to vote to blow up the country, then that's a serious vote. That is a serious vote.
1: So you are exactly right. I mean, who thought you could, you know, who thought
0: tutor.
1: You could put this together yourself?
0: Right.
1: But you did somehow or another. You're absolutely right. But you have people now who are Republicans who hate the Republicans so much or feel like they're not listening or even feel Trump is not hearing them. And they're going to stay home. And I keep saying, you know, this isn't even close. This isn't even close. You are battling now people who openly say they want to replace the Congress and the president with some committee. They openly are talking about destroying the Electoral College, packing the Supreme Court, and getting rid of the filibuster. And those are just the opening moves. Getting rid of the Senate. You're not dealing with people who are Americans that want a slight policy change or tax. So how do you convince people of that, Bill? How are you doing it in your book?
0: I guess you and I are going to have to go door to door and say we're not leaving until you understand what the deuce is going on. And even at a retail level, which to a lot of people is more important than anything else, the gas in their tank is more important than Iran. Okay?
1: Yes.
0: And there's nothing you can do about that kind of small vision. But the progressive left.
1: But it is also, it's not small vision per se. Sometimes it is. Sometimes it is. I am desperately on the edge. I need some relief.
0: Okay. But when you decide who to vote for, you would assume that the winner will bring some relief. I think Trump is going to get something done in Iran, but I could be wrong on that. That's speculation. But on the retail level, where you live, Beck, the progressives don't want cops to carry guns. They don't want to arrest violent criminals, okay?
1: Correct.
0: You don't want the incarceration industry. I mean, they're putting you in actual danger, if they could implement what they want to implement. So if they sweep and they got all this power and in 2 years, Trump

0: disappears and Bernie Sanders is president, the country is lost. Now, I don't know how to make it any more clear to people. I just don't. But here's a kicker. The press, corporate media, which you and I have worked in, they are enabling this. For some reason, the people who run Disney want communism. They want Goofy to be carrying Mao's little red book. Why? You made billions and billions and billions off capitalism, and now you turn around and you're supporting people who would destroy it. There's no sense whatsoever. It's all Trump-centric. That's why they're doing it. We hate him so
1: much.
0: So
1: when he is gone, you think this will settle down when he's gone?
0: I do. Look, you were a little toddler, but because I'm a little bit older than you, even though it doesn't look that way on television.
1: No, it's a lot older.
0: Okay.
1: Decades older.
0: In the Vietnam era, the Jane Fonda crew in the Vietnam era thought they had it. Sex, drugs, rock and roll.
1: Right.
0: Give people the land, all of this stuff. Okay. They thought it was going to turn the government into a left-wing concern. Did not happen. In fact, you know what destroyed the anti-war movement? Disco. Disco destroyed it because people were so fed up with Crosby, Stills, and Nash whining about whatever they're whining about on their album. They said, you know, I want to have a little fun now. We go.
1: I have not heard that theory before.
0: It's absolutely true. I lived it. I look, this book is eyewitness history. Everything I write in the book, yeah, I've seen. I have seen it. And by the way, I'm hiring somebody to read the book to you. Just give them, yeah, a little bit of access.
1: Well, do me a favor. Just send it to me. I mean, I never get your books because you don't ever send them to me. So when you send it to me.
0: No, we send them to you. But you have someone on your staff who's a kleptomaniac.
1: Bill O'Reilly, the name of the book is Confronting America, What Has to Change. I want to hold you over for one more second here, Bill, because I got a couple of more questions. The book is Confronting America, What Has to Change. It'll be a number one bestseller because his books always are. Bill O'Reilly, we continue here in just a second. 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
1: All right, let me play something that I played on the air yesterday. Jake Tapper. Let's go ahead and roll this. From
3: President
1: CNN.
3: Obama is trying to exercise his power to intimidate. And I think that even the most left-wing journalists understand, hey, we can't have this in America if we want to have a free press.
4: We can't have this in America if we want to have a free press. Bill O'Reilly was absolutely right then, although he has the opposite take now. Now he says that the mainstream news media is abusing the First Amendment, so Trump has every right to do what he's doing. I will observe that if you stand for...
1: Let me ask you something. Is that where your stance is? Does he have it right? And if so, explain why.
0: Of course not. Look.
1: I love the way you say that. Of course not.
0: I'm trying not to be mean. I'm trying not to be mean.
1: Okay.
0: But
1: why?
0: Are
1: you dying? Why are you changing? No, what's happening?
0: But okay. I have secretly applied for a dual passport for Jake Tapper to Russia. He doesn't know it.
1: Okay.
0: But I think they're going to give him one.
1: Okay.
0: Because he's the biggest propagandist in the blanket world. So my stance now, just so everybody knows, is that there's no way the Trump administration is going to prevail in the courts because the First Amendment does give the press the right to operate. Trump knows that, and his attorneys know that. He's just doing it to give Jake Tapper and his crew some jazz, all right, and to expose the rampant corruption. That's why Trump's doing it. He knows he's not going to win it, okay, but he's annoying them. They're annoyed. Now, there are two things that have changed, and you'll like this, Becky. Since the founding fathers put freedom of press in the First Amendment, two things have changed. Number one, the corporate media, we're just referring to Disney, has allied with a political party. They work together. That's the Democratic Party. The founders did not envision that would happen. Okay? That they were going to attach themselves, the media, to a party and try to promote, because the power level then shifts. The second is the suppression.
1: Disagree, Bill. There was the, you know, this is why some newspapers are still called the Republican or the Democrat. I mean, they were party propaganda newspapers back in the day.
0: But it wasn't the whole industry. Okay. It was calendar. Was certain people.
1: Okay.
0: Now the whole industry is allied with the Democratic Party, with a couple of exceptions. Second thing is suppression of the news. So the Trump administration got very good news about 10 days ago. Highest level of affluence in American households ever. Lowest level of poverty in American household. CNN did not report it. Didn't report it. Tapper has 2 hours of bloviating. Blah, blah, blah, blah, blah, blah, blah. 2 hours. He couldn't wedge it in. That's a suppression of the news. It's not misleading you. It's ignoring you. Now, I'm not thinking it's enough to boot the press out from the protection of the First Amendment.
1: Correct.
0: But everyone in the country should know it's happening.
1: Yes. Bill O'Reilly, the name of the book is Confronting America, What Has to Change. Confronting America, What Has to Change by Bill O'Reilly. Find it wherever you get your books. Bill, it is always good to have you on and good to see you again. Thanks. We'll
0: Thanks
1: talk
0: again
1: soon.
0: And I appreciate it, Glenn. Okay.
1: You bet. 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
6: Good morning. I'm Mary Liz Nolan. A McDuffie County man was sentenced today to 10 years in prison on drug-related charges. 54-year-old Sean Greer of Deering was sentenced after pleading guilty in U.S. District Court. He'll have 4 years of supervised release after his prison sentence has been completed. Greer's co-defendant, 80-year-old Willie Miles of Augusta, was sentenced to 5 years of probation after pleading guilty to possession with intent to distribute 50 grams or more of meth. An investigation revealed that Greer received large amounts of meth from a distributor in Atlanta and on at least one occasion asked Miles to make the pickup and delivery. And a Martinez man identified as 64-year-old Sam Dees was on his e-bike on Washington Road near Hightower Drive Tuesday when he hit a car on the front passenger door, ejecting him. He died yesterday at Doctor's Hospital. From the WGAC News Center, I'm Mary Liz Nolan.
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19: This afternoon expects partly sunny skies, creating a pleasant day for outdoor activities with a high of 78. Tonight will be clear and cool with temperatures getting close to the record low of 44 from 1981, reaching a low of 48. Tomorrow will bring sunny and pleasant conditions, marking a beautiful start to the weekend with a high of 82. Sunday will be nice with a mix of sun and clouds, reaching a high of 84. Monday will be pleasant as well, offering abundant sunshine and a high of 84. For News Talk and Information WGAC, I'm AccuWeather meteorologist Joe Lundberg.
1: 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And here's why. 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
20: He's like no-name bands opening for Ed Sheeran in stadiums. That's the biggest. They have the controversy, and they're like, we're out. Yo, we are out. And then everybody's like, okay. And now they're like, oh, I thought we were going to get some more like PR from this. You're like, no, we don't know who you are. We still don't know who you are. And now you're unemployed and you're never going to be friends with Ed again.
21: Ever.
20: Ever, dude. I just like grandstanding that you're like, this is going to get me a lot of, dude, unbelievable. Like, and then what about me? I stood with whoever. And they're like, yeah, you might have should have just gone to work.
21: Also, like, bro, professionally, you chose Macklemore over Ed Sheeran in 2026.
20: What are you doing? Causes aside.
21: Wait, what do you mean you guys are moving on to the next city? Can we get our stuff? What do you mean we have to get our stuff off the bus?
20: Yeah. Hold on. Well, I'm getting reports that the Twisted Sticks are saying they're not on the tour. Okay, you didn't sell a ticket.
1: I have to tell you, it's really, Macklemore is worse than you thought he was. At least I think. You know, I thought he was a despicable human being because of, you know, some of the stuff that he has done. You know, I throw in the Hitler salute as one of them on stage. But he's worse than this. He's worse than this. What was he saying about Ed Sheeran? What was he saying? Why was Ed not canceling the tour according to Macklemore? Ricky.
22: Because he wasn't standing with Palestine?
1: No, but why wasn't he standing with Palestine?
22: Because he was a coward?
1: Mm-mm. Do you remember, Jason? What was Macklemore saying?
23: Didn't he say because of all these billionaires? I thought he put it directly on them.
1: No. Ed Sheeran wasn't doing it because money. He wanted the money. He wanted the money. He didn't want to lose the money. Yada, yada, yada. Now, you know that. Now, let me tell you the latest on Macklemore. Macklemore just announced out of the blue a new European tour where he's going to go with his Free Palestine tour. You dirtbag. First of all, just know, you do not put a world tour together overnight. Okay? You can't book places overnight. So he puts a world tour together starting when? Next week? Week after? Who is doing this for the money? Your career was absolutely nowhere. So you took a guy who trusted you, who, you know, bands used to be grateful to the people who would give them a shot to open up. You know what I mean? It was like when you were an opening band for a big band, that was like being on the Carson show all of a sudden as a comedian. All of a sudden you were somebody. You know, you were on with Jay Leno, and Jay Leno was gracious to you. And he was like, wow, I got the endorsement from the Tonight Show. And, you know, that's great. And they were gracious and they were humble about it. This guy, oh my gosh, this guy took Ed's show and his invitation and said, hey, Macklemore, I want you to open up for me. What an honor, right? I want you to open up. And I know you're on hard times. And nobody listens to you, and you're a has-been from about 15 years ago. But I like you. Why don't you come on and do, you do the opening act. And that guy thought to himself, I might be able to revive my career, not by being good, but by actually being so offensive that I can create the conditions where Sheeran's got to kick me off, and I'll make a big deal. And then I'll announce a world tour because I'll look like a hero and I'll do the Free Palestine tour. You think Ed Sheeran felt raped before? He's lost all of his friends. All these people walked out. You think he felt bad before? I actually feel really bad for him now. Really bad. You know, you invited somebody into your tent who just burned your house down for his own gain. What a surprise, a lefty Marxist, you know, Free Palestine supporter would do that. What a shock that they'd end up being a dirtbag. It's amazing. It's amazing. Let's see. There's also Caleb Flynn. He's accused of murdering his wife. Now, he was a guy who was on American Idol. Do you know when, Ricky? Did he win?
22: I'm sure he did not, because his name is not familiar, but I'll look into that.
1: Okay, all right, okay. No. It's fine. I just didn't know if I was, I don't recognize his name either, but I just thought, well, I have a case of OLD. And so he murdered his wife, and now in the courtroom, they're playing these AI songs that he wrote for his mistress. And they are being played out in the courtroom, and people in the courtroom are having a hard time not holding back laughs because they are so bad. And he apparently spent a lot of time on these, you know, AI songs. And here's a clip. And if you happen to be watching, look at the people in the courtroom. Go ahead, Cut 5.

0: is just very, very uncomfortable during this. And he's just sitting there stone cold. You know, good for you. Good for you. You can write music and you're going to have lots of time to write music. You know, but if you would have just strangled your kids, or if you could have said you were transgendered and she wasn't accepting of that, you might have gotten away with it. Oh, well. Let's see. What else is it? I want to play this. It came out this week. Judge Judy. I love Judge Judy. During a recent interview with USA Today, she had a message for all those people who come to America and then complain about it. Here it is, Judge Judy.
1: Next year, and this gets political, which I don't mind. I have a house and I have a home. I consider America my home. America has been good to me. I think that it's the greatest country in the world. If you don't like this country, go somewhere else. Don't come to the greatest country in the world, the most successful country in the world, and say, I want to change it. There are other countries that are the something else that you want. Go there. We are a capitalist country that revered excellence, that revered entrepreneurship, that revered all the things that made us great, that produced an Apple, an Amazon, AI, whether you like it or not, it's there. It produced the salt vaccine. It produced all of the major inroads in medicine. And we did that because we encouraged brilliance and excellence. We gave them those people a push. They were in gifted classes, which I know public schools used to have. Now it's taboo. Everybody should be equal. Well, everybody's not equal. Some people are tall. Some people are short. Some people are musical. Some people are not. Some people have big breasts. Some people have no breasts. They're different.
0: I love her. Ricky, we got to get her on. I'd love to do a podcast with her.
2: I would retire if we got Judge Judy for a podcast. So no pressure to our booker.
0: Oh, please, please, Judge Judy, please come on. Ricky will retire.
2: Okay.
0: If she comes on.
2: Instant.
0: Ricky's been giving me a hard time. She's been saying, you know, you should do good news, good news, good news. And I start doing good news today. And then she says, you should talk about Israel and, you know, your thought about how that's beginning of prophecy of people turning their backs on Israel. I'm like, that's not good news. You should do that. I mean, you deserve every moment of harassment you can get today, Ricky. Mm-hmm. Every bit of it.
2: Can you can you just direct your harassment towards Mark Carney at some point, please?
0: Let me see real quick. Oh gosh. The Mark Carney story. Thank you, Ricky. Let's say thank you. Mark Carney, thank you for the gong. Mark Carney is, he said that he's got to prepare for the possibility of U.S. military action against Canada. How are you going to prepare for that? Pack a suitcase? How are you going to prepare for that? He is absolutely deranged. He is absolutely deranged. There is no, this is the same people that were saying that he was going to send troops into Greenland. No, did he? No. Is Greenland happy today? Yes. Are the Danes happy today with a deal? Yes. Is Donald Trump and America happy with it? Yes. Okay. Everybody won in that deal. Everybody won. And it was people like Mark Carney that were saying, he's going to march in with troops. No, he's not. No, he is not. And he's not going to do it for Canada either. And by the way, we could send our Cub Scouts up there and take Canada. So please give it a rest, Ricky.
2: Oh, yeah. I just have to read a little section from the BBC that reports on this story. And I don't know if they were trying to unintentionally be hilarious, but it is, quote, any conflict would likely be highly unbalanced. The U.S. military has more than 2 million active duty and reserve troops, while Canada has fewer than 200,000. Similarly, as of 2000. Oh, you just moved the story for me. But anyways, it's hilarious how they.
0: No, I have it. Similarly, as of 2024, the U.S. possessed 65 military submarines compared to Canada's 4. So yeah, it would be slightly imbalanced, but we're going to make it fair. We're going to send our Cub Scouts up. It might take 4 days longer. Still outcome, but maybe you walk away feeling better about yourself. We're not going to invade Canada. Knock it off. All right, back in just a second. Let me tell you about our sponsor this half hour. And then I want to try to leave you with some good news. There comes a point in life when you start making noises when you stand up. Have you noticed that? It starts with a little oof. And then there's a ah. The worst part is when somebody hears you and they're like, "You okay?" And you're like, "No, I'm good. I'm good. 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

0: Let me give you a couple of other stories here. Canada's capital, Ottawa, has just gotten rid of Trump Street or Trump Lane or Trump Avenue, whatever it was. But they've gotten rid of the Trump Street. And right now, hang on just a second. Can you hear it? America's weeping. America's weeping. They lost Lake Ontario, and we lost Trump Lane. Ooh, that hurts. Wow. You know, I said earlier it'd take 4 days for the Cub Scouts. I reduced that to two. 2 days for the Cub Scouts to take Canada. And don't think we're not thinking about it, Canada. We are armed to the teeth. When you see those tanks roll up to your borders, it'll be way too late. I'd freak out now. You might want to, you know what you should do? You should move to Palestine, because they're going to welcome you with open arms. You got to speak French here. They're going to love that. Anyway, so the city council in Ottawa is, and Trump is weeping. Another story here is the St. Paul mayor has called herself a MILF. Apparently she touched the police chief's thigh under the table a couple of times. And he's filed sexual harassment suit. The bigger story here is, good dear God almighty, she's not a MILF. You know, unless it stands for something else, another acronym, but MILF would be the last thing I would come up with to describe her. Not a looker. And I'm being very kind. But you know, hey, that's St. Paul. They think differently up there. You know, they might be so cold. They'd be like, whatever. I just need to get close and some body warmth. She's fine. I don't know what's going on out there, but wow, not good. The prime minister in Great Britain, which by the way, calls us fascistic, Donald Trump's fascist. He's just set up a new Ministry of Truth. So Donald Trump is a fascist because for 3 days he wouldn't let CNN into the White House. But the definitely not a fascist is the new prime minister in England that set up a Ministry of Truth. So you got that one going for you as well. And then we have this story. And it's a very sad story, but a very strange story as well. And I don't want to say it's funny, but it is in theory. How's that? Here's the headline. Fort Worth daycare faces lawsuit after video allegedly shows substitute encouraging toddler fights. Apparently, there was a substitute teacher encouraging these toddlers to be in a fight club. Now, I know there's no crying in baseball, so you can't have toddlers in baseball because they'll cry. But what's the first rule of fight club? No talking about fight club. Toddlers aren't talking about fight club. They're the perfect members of fight club. This is so wrong. I don't understand the problem. You do a fight club, you do it with people. You either get a bunch of people who are mute, or you get toddlers to fight. That way nobody violates the first rule.
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6: At the White House, I'm Lisa Brady, Fox News. The day after a state dinner for China's leader, President Xi says he and President Trump are adding substance to a vision of strategic stability from a Trump visit to China in May.
7: The president and I are like two people that's charting the course for the great ship of China-U.S. relations.
6: Through a translator, also inviting the president to visit China again, along with the first lady, their wives seated next to them for the tea before a visit to the National Archives.
8: America is very happy about this visit, and I'm sure China is very happy also. Great things for both countries, and it's been just very, very productive. And thank you very much.
6: More information expected in the coming days on trade agreements and a new AI hotline between the countries. But some in Congress are not happy about the warm welcome for Xi, given the many concerns about China, including intel reportedly given to Iran for deadly attacks on U.S. forces in the Middle East. A temporary win for the president at the U.S. Supreme Court. The justices just allowing a revamped federal voter database to be used by states to verify voter eligibility. However, it's up to states whether to use that Homeland Security program, and a broader legal fight on the merits will continue. The Supreme Court is lifting restrictions for now, with 3 liberal-leaning justices dissenting. A stormy weekend in store for millions of Americans along the East Coast from a nor'easter.
9: The storm is impacting at least a dozen states, with coastal flooding already hitting Virginia and rough surf damaging Highway 12 in North Carolina's Outer Banks. Here in Ocean City, New Jersey, days of pounding surf have eaten away at the beach, even before the strongest winds arrive.
6: Fox Weather's Katie Byrne. Hawaii's Big Island facing a possible flood catastrophe as Hurricane Nolo passes to the south, while another Pacific hurricane, Polo, continues to threaten Mexico. 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

Welcome in Friday edition, Clay and Buck. Buck is out the next couple of days. He'll be back on Tuesday. So you got me today and Monday as we are finishing off the month of September. A lot of news going on right now, so let me just jump right into it. The state visit with China is officially coming to an end. President Trump says they have been very productive. That has been going on for the last 2 days. Last night, a state dinner. The president tomorrow will head to Knoxville, Tennessee for the Texas-Tennessee football game. I will be there as well. You'll be able to see me on Fox's Big Noon college football kickoff show. So as soon as I finish these shows, I'm going to do Fox News, and then I'm hopping in the car, and I'm headed straight to Knoxville. So it's going to be a busy weekend here. I'm looking forward to, I'm sure, meeting many of you Texas and Tennessee fans, and we can in person engage in a debate over which university is the real UT. Is it the University of Tennessee, which is the right answer, because without Tennessee, Texas would not exist. Read a little history, Texans, you know, where Sam Houston used to be governor, you know, where Davy Crockett came from. Tennesseans made Texas possible. But the UT in Texas is the number one team in the country, and so we will be going head-to-head on this. And by the way, if you, like me, are a history person and you want to engage in trash talk over the real UT, the talkback line would be a great way to do that. We can have a lot of fun with that going into the weekend. I already saw on social media, some of you may have seen this, one of you Texans said Tennessee was the reason that Texas lost at the Alamo. Now this, I'm going to be honest. One, it's really good trash talk. Not accurate. Not accurate trash talk, but it is fun trash talk. I haven't heard that argument before. The reason Texas lost at the Alamo was because of Tennesseans. I think the majority of the Alamo defenders were from Tennessee. I would submit the reason they held out so long against the overwhelming manpower advantage of Santa Ana was only because of the grit of the Tennessee defenders. The same kind of grit I believe we will see on the field Saturday, when Tennessee beats Texas and takes away that number one ranking. But that is in the future. I'm sure we're going to get some good talkbacks just based on that. But I wanted to start with this. We're in really what some would call nut-cutting time, humbly, as the Senate races and the House races that will determine control of the midterms. Many of you are already getting your ballots. And the votes are already starting to come in. And over the next 35 days, as we will rapidly enter into October next week, the overall trajectory of these races will become a lot clearer. And to me, the question is this. Did Republicans wait too long to start firing away with all of their advertisements? Right now, Republicans, which is rare, are spending way more money on the political campaigns than Democrats are. Democrats, this is really a interesting strategy move. Strategery, as our good friend George W. Bush once said. Democrats decided to unload in the summer, in July and in August in particular, once their nominees were picked, they had virtual control of the airwaves. And they went after Ken Paxton. And they went after Mike Collins. And they went after Michael Whatley. That is Texas. That is Georgia. That is North Carolina. Michael Whatley is going to join us. He is the nominee for the Republican Party in North Carolina at 2 p.m. Eastern, in the third hour of this program. And we will ask him all about this. They spent money like crazy. Abdul El-Sayed spent money like crazy in Michigan. Democrats unloaded on Susan Collins in Maine. They made the concerted decision that in the summer, they were going to spend money and that their leads that they built up in the summer were going to last into the fall. Republicans, on the other hand, basically held their fire. They waited until we could see the whites of their eyes, as those of you, I believe, who studied the Battle of Bunker Hill
I believe that's where the whites of their eyes famed line came from. And now Republicans have unleashed. Is it going to work? I think there are a lot of people out there waiting to see, are these polls going to start to move as October becomes a reality? Are we going to see places like Texas and Kansas and Iowa and Ohio, states that were comfortable victories for President Trump in 2024, start to look more like red states? Or are we going to see that this is the potential for a blue tsunami? Now, let me tell you why I'm a little bit optimistic. There are several states that I'm paying attention to that don't add up with all of the polling that we're seeing. And as Rush told you for a long time, isn't it interesting how polls almost never overestimate Republican support? Isn't that intriguing? They spend tens of millions of dollars, and yet almost every election cycle, we come back and we say, boy, the error was always in favor of Democrats. Now, Ryan Gerdusky has talked about this quite a lot, and he has said that the Democrat supporters are just way more eager to tell you that they support Democrats and that they want you to know that if you live in Nebraska, every left winger in Nebraska, the minute the phone rings and there's a poll, they're there and they say, I'm a Democrat. And meanwhile, the Republicans are out working and the phone rings and they don't actually answer. And it's gotten more complicated because now most people don't have phones in their homes. Everybody's got one of these phones. And I'm going to be honest with y'all. I bet you're like me. I hate when the phone rings. I really, really, really hate when the phone rings and it's a number and it's not somebody's name that I know. There's a 0% chance. The president called me. The president called me recently. I didn't pick up because I didn't recognize the number he was calling from. When they get, hey, Clay, the president's trying to get you on the phone. You need to pick up. Send me a text message. Oh, okay. I'll pick it up. I didn't even pick up the president's calling.

blame the Democrat Party that's been in power in every major office for basically a generation? Or do you blame President Trump, who's been in office for about 18 months? To me, as a rational person, if I'm in Minnesota and I'm angry, I should blame my elected officials in Minnesota that are overwhelmingly Democrats. And I think you're seeing that. In other words, incumbency, because in some of these blue states, blue state governors, mayors, congressmen, senators, they've all been in power for so long, I actually think the fact that people are angry about the state of the economy doesn't help that much when Democrats have been in power for a generation. If you're in Minnesota right now, why in the world would you give Peggy Flanagan, the lieutenant governor of Tim Walz, an administration that has been a disaster, why in the world would you give her a promotion in New Hampshire? Sununu is running. Family is very famous there. He isn't even doing national media. He's saying this is a New Hampshire-focused race. We're not trying to nationalize anything in New Hampshire. You got a Republican governor in New Hampshire. In Michigan, Abdul El-Sayed running for an open Senate seat. If you're unhappy in Michigan right now, is it President Trump's fault for 18 months in office? Or is it the generation of Democrat leadership that you have consistently put into office, including the past 8 years of Gretchen Whitmer? And I believe I'm correct. I don't think they've elected a Democrat senator in Michigan since 1996. Well, heck, 1996, much as it may disappoint me, it was a long time ago. I was still in high school. My wife was still in high school. She's from Michigan. If you're upset about how things are in Michigan right now, should you be blaming President Trump? If you're upset about how things are going in Minnesota right now, should you be blaming President Trump? You're upset in New Hampshire. You've had a lot of Democrats in power in these states for a long time. And heck, if you're in Maine right now, do you think Susan Collins is the reason why things are not going well? All of those states, New Hampshire, Maine, Michigan, Minnesota, they're consistently telling you are in play based on all the numbers out there. And then simultaneously, they're trying to tell us, hey, you know where else is in play? Alaska, Texas, Iowa, Kansas, Ohio, all five states, places that President Trump won by double digits. I'm going to be honest with y'all. That doesn't add up. And I'm starting to see some green shoots of optimism as this Republican spend starts to work through the entire political system and a lot of people in states that have been busy. You know what's more popular than the Senate campaign tonight in Texas? High school football. Do you know what's more popular tomorrow in Texas than the Senate campaign? College football. Do you know what's more popular on Sunday than the Senate campaign? The NFL. People have been busy. They've been on vacation. They're starting to make it pay attention. And I just don't believe that James Six Genders Tallarico is going to be capable of being elected in a state like Texas. Even though y'all aren't the real UT, I still have faith in you to make the right decisions. Helped by, just like in the Alamo, a Tennessean who's great at lending a hand. Open phone lines, 800-282-2882. Isabel Brown going to join us top of the next hour. She's awesome. We're going to talk about Gen Z and what's going on with all of these crazy Lindsey Clancy supporters. Are boys, young men, going to show up and support Trump and Republicans like they did in 2024, in 2026? We will discuss. And as I said, one of the big Senate battlegrounds, a place with an open Senate seat, Michael Whatley is going to join us from North Carolina in the third hour of the program. We'll take your calls, we'll take your talk backs, and we are going to have a good old time here on the Friday edition of the program. But I want to let you know, as we are rolling through here, about our friends at Cozy Earth and what a huge difference they make with all of their awesome products. We've got them all.

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10: Welcome back in, Clay and Buck. In case you are wondering just how left-wing Abdul El-Sayed is, Colin Kaepernick, who everybody's been trying to make a story because it's the 10-year anniversary of him taking a knee, has been doing every media outlet on the planet. And by the way, if I could pick one person to be able to do a sit-down interview with, it would be Colin Kaepernick. I think if Colin Kaepernick talked to me for 30 minutes, his entire career as a spokesperson for left-wing politics mixed with sports would be over. I don't think he could make it 30 minutes with me. Can you imagine me being able to really grill him on saying the NFL Combine is the equivalent of slavery? Can you imagine? Tell me that wouldn't be, I mean, I personally would pay money on pay-per-view to watch me be able to interview Colin Kaepernick. In fact, this is always a little bit dangerous when I have live thoughts while on shows such as these. But make sure we clip this. Colin Kaepernick, I will pay you $1 million. Cash to sit with me for 30 minutes straight answering any question that I deem fit to ask. Actually, you know what? I want to expand it. 1 hour and I'll double it. $2 million from me, Colin Kaepernick. If you will sit for a 1 hour interview where I can ask you every question under the sun and you will answer them. $2 million from me to you, Colin Kaepernick. I'm sure you need the money. $2 million for a 1 hour, no questions off limit, sit down interview, me and you. $2 million. There's a good challenge for you. I'm going to play the Colin Kaepernick clip now, but we do not have enough time now to play that cut. So we will play it on the flip side, but he is now praising Abdul El-Sayed and we will discuss it, on the flip side, dive into even more of these situations. My son has a Pure Talk phone. In fact, we got him a new phone, because as many teenagers do, he was not able to keep using his current phone. It just stopped working after a few years. He claims he has no idea what happened. It's interesting because I've had the same phone for years. My wife has had the same phone for years. We have no issues at all. Somehow, knucklehead teenagers, their phones stop working. 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
12: Good afternoon, I'm Gail Mino. The timeline for a major bridge replacement project over the Savannah River has changed. Officials say the cost of a new 13th Street bridge between Augusta and North Augusta has also risen to some $71 million. Georgia DOT says the project, scheduled to begin in 2028, has been pushed back 2 years now, but could get underway sooner if additional funding is found. The USA BMX Southeast Gold Cup returns to Blanchard Woods Park in Evans this weekend. More than 400 racers are expected to take part in the tournament that starts today and runs through Sunday. Racing begins at 5 o'clock this afternoon, 11:30 tomorrow, and 8 a.m. on Sunday. And it's cleanup day tomorrow at Strom Thurmond Lake. The Army Corps of Engineers is asking you to help clean up litter in various locations around the lake from 8 a.m. till noon tomorrow in celebration of National Public Lands Day. In the News Center, I'm Gail Mino. The weekend forecast is coming up next.
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20: This afternoon will bring partly sunny skies, creating a pleasant day for outdoor activities with a high of 78. Tonight will be clear and cool with temperatures dropping to 48, approaching the record low of 44 set in 1981. Tomorrow is expected to be sunny and pleasant, starting the weekend beautifully with a high of 82. By Sunday, we can anticipate a nice mix of sun and clouds with a high of 84. Monday will continue the pleasant trend with abundant sunshine and a high of 84. For News Talk and Information WGAC, I'm AccuWeather meteorologist Joe Lundberg.
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10: Welcome back in, Clay and Buck. I was just mentioning before I challenged Colin Kaepernick to accept my offer, which, by the way, I want to donate the money to charity, but I'll pick a charity alongside of him that is actually a charity that is somewhat of an acceptable charity, right? I'm not giving $2 million to Black Lives Matter. But if there's a, hey, we're trying to get more kids to play sports charity out there, or something along those lines, that's a very decent thing that we could do. By the way, he's too much of a coward to actually do the interview. But just to put a little bit of ground rule on it, like, I'm not donating $2 million to Abdul El-Sayed, which is probably what he would want me to do based on his praise, Colin Kaepernick, of Abdul El-Sayed, which is here.
21: Are there any candidates out there running now, maybe just in office, that you're excited about?
22: Yeah, the ones that have been interesting to me, I mean, obviously Mamdani in New York, he is one that has been very interesting to me. Abdullah El-Sayed.
21: Oh, yeah.
22: In Michigan.
21: He's a buddy of ours. We used to do a show with him here.
22: Oh, really?
21: Yeah.
22: I didn't realize that.
21: Yeah, I'll give you his number. He's great.
22: Oh, I really like the approaches that they're taking, because they're staying very focused on the needs of the people. At least thus far, it doesn't seem like they're able to be bought or swayed within those conversations. I think that's incredibly important.
10: Come on. Doesn't surprise me at all. The idea that Abdul El-Sayed can't be bought or swayed. He's demanding all of your money. I mean, I just look at this. By the way, team did research. Was it 1994? Democrats have won every Senate seat in the state of Michigan, going all the way back to Spencer Abraham in 1994. So if you're in Michigan right now and you are listening to me, how in the world can you blame Trump if you are unhappy in the state of Michigan? I just mean this honestly. If you're a young guy, or gal, you're at Michigan, Michigan State, Eastern Michigan, Central Michigan, Northern Michigan, any of the Michigan area schools, except for Hillsdale, where I will be speaking in November, by the way, because I bet the Hillsdale kids are smart enough to see this. If you're unhappy with things in Michigan, you've only elected Democrats to send to Congress, to send to the Senate. You've had a Democrat governor for the last 8 years. If you're unhappy with the world around you, shouldn't you blame the people that you've actually put into power in Michigan? And even if you're unhappy with the current state of the national economy, shouldn't you look at why you're unhappy and recognize that it's because inflation went to 9.1% in the second year of the Biden administration? and we are still digging ourselves out of the economic hole that he created? Remember, when Joe Biden came into office, Donald Trump left him 1.9% inflation. And then Joe Biden came into office and he said, because of COVID, we have to create a huge stimulus. And actually, he tried to spend trillions of dollars more than he did. He tried to spend trillions of dollars more than he did, but Joe Manchin and Kyrsten Sinema said, we can't go there. We can't spend as much money as you would like, Joe Biden. So we're only going to give you, I think it was $5 trillion. And they flooded the marketplace with $5 trillion. And inflation almost immediately spiked to 9.1%. And we have been fighting to return inflation to where it was when Joe Biden came into office ever since. And right now, core inflation in the most recent reading was 2.4%. So if you are upset right now with the cost of goods, your anger should be at Democrats, the ones that you elected to be in charge of you for the last 8 years, Gretchen Whitmer in the governor's office, and the ones that you have elected to go vote on economic issues for you in the Senate for every year since 1994. If you're angry about the existing world, you should be voting for Mike Rogers, and you should be voting for John James. You should be trying something new as opposed to going back to the people who set your economy on fire and are now telling you they know how to put the fire out. Do you think Abdul El-Sayed is going to make life better for the average Michigander? Honest question. Do you think Jocelyn Benson is going to make life better for the average person in Michigan? I don't think so. Is it any surprise that Colin Kaepernick, a far left winger who hates America, that his two favorite politicians would be Mamdani and Abdul El-Sayed? That is the most predictable possible take he could have had. And I bet he likes Hassan Piker too. I would almost assure you that he likes Hassan Piker. And we're going to play audio for you because do you know who Hassan Piker is saying he is now? Rush Limbaugh! I saw this and I couldn't believe it. You want to know how upside down the world is? Hassan Piker, who streams himself playing video games all day long and says communists deserve more power, he says he's the modern day Rush Limbaugh. Are people out there taking it to heart? I saw my buddy Hannity teed off on it last night on Fox News. I thought I was getting pranked when somebody sent me this story. I said, there is no way that Hassan Piker is saying he's the modern day Rush Limbaugh. It's unbelievable. I'm going to play that cut for you. By the way, we got a bunch of calls. Hold on. There's no way this is true. Sally. Sally in Canton, Ohio. Canton, Ohio is the home of the NFL Hall of Fame. Also, where they kick off the season with the Hall of Fame game. I've actually never been to the NFL Hall of Fame. I'd like to go. Been to the Basketball Hall of Fame. I've been to the Baseball Hall of Fame. By the way, Cooperstown, New York. What a spectacular town that is. Sally, you should go if you're a baseball fan. But even if you're not a baseball fan, it's a really awesome place in the summer when the weather's good. Sally in Canton, Ohio. You say you got called and polled on Sidney Sweeney?
1: Yes.
10: What were the questions?
1: It was a Rasmussen poll, and it was one of them where you just answer with the buttons on your phone. And they start out with a typical poll. Is the country going in the correct direction? One for yes, two for no, blah, blah, blah. And they, you know, a couple question about President Trump. Do you agree with his policies? Blah, blah, blah. And then the next question was, Sidney Sweeney is a model who is basically posing naked with sports equipment. And do you think this is a setback for all women, or do you think liberal Democrats are jealous of her body? And they didn't give you the option, like, I don't care. So I had to pick number two, which was, I thought Democrats were jealous of her body.
10: And then they asked you more Sidney Sweeney questions?
1: Yes, they went for four questions.
10: What were the others?
1: they were all similar to like that. Do you think women should be doing this? Could someone else have been a better representative than Sydney Sweeney? You know, that type of thing.
10: You know,
1: I was just stunned because I was like, I thought it was a political poll, but apparently not.
10: This is really funny. Sally, thank you for calling. Make sure we clip this, because if Rasmussen is asking this, it's going to be a big story whenever they get their results. You know, thank you for the call, Sally, and the update. I obviously think Sydney Sweeney is a hero. As a First Amendment and boobs guy, it would be quite the surprise if I took the other perspective. You know, I've never been ever in my life asked my opinion for purposes of a poll. Never. I don't like answering the phone if I don't know the number, to be fair. But I've never been. I go vote every year. You know, they used to have people stand outside. No one, some of you are going to say, well, everybody knows your opinion on everything, Clay. That's true. But wouldn't you think at some point in the last 30 years that I have been an adult, that I would have at least gotten a call asking for my opinion? Never. I've never been asked for my opinion in any poll on any issue ever. I put a lot of polls up on the Twitter page. It's one of my favorite things to do is just, hey, throw it out there. What do you guys think? That's crazy. Well, congratulations to Sally. Dee Dee in Oakdale, California. What you got for us?
2: Howdy, Clay.
10: How are you?
2: Good, but I have the solution to who gets to use the UT name. So the greatest university in the world, Texas A&M University, Giga Maggies, has always referred to the University of Texas as TU.
10: I've heard that. Why do they call them TU?
2: I think it's always just kind of been that they seem so stuck up that they think they are the University of Texas. And we're Texas A&M University, so we just kind of turn it upside down on them.
10: Yep.
2: It's a tradition, and Texas A&M has a lot of traditions.
10: I know. It's a great place. Thank you for the call. Love College Station, an awesome place I've been fortunate enough to see a bunch of games in. By the way, not the kind of guy to throw aspersions, but I will point out my friend Billy Lucci, he runs a company called TexAgs.com. TexAgs is the number one site if you're a Texas A&M fan. He posted a picture of him with Taylor Swift and Travis Kelce. Travis Kelce's a buddy, and in a baller move, it was actually Taylor Swift taking the picture of him. You imagine being with Taylor Swift and being like, hey, can you take a selfie of us? Like, Taylor Swift is the one taking the selfie. And then Texas A&M immediately lost as a huge home underdog to Kentucky. And now they are underdogs on the road against LSU this weekend. Did my buddy Billy Lucci actually create a huge curse on the Aggies when he had Taylor Swift snap a photo of him? I don't know. People are just asking some. Whitney in Birmingham, what you got? Let me get to Whitney. Whitney, what you got?
3: Hey, today is not just September 25th. It is 9/25. So it is Dolly Parton Day. So you got to start playing some Dolly on your bumper music.
10: Thank you for letting me know that, Whitney. I didn't know. Whitney's in Birmingham, Alabama. Let's do that, team. Can we add some Dolly Parton? I didn't know it was Dolly Parton Day. Certainly, First Amendment and boobs guy. I should be on top of that. Happy 9/25 for everybody out there as a homage to Dolly Parton. I want to tell you about Good Ranchers. 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
23: Purpose when success isn't enough. 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Faith when it's complicated. Some guests have answers. Most are still figuring it out. If you've ever felt like there has to be more to the story, this show is for you. 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

0: Yeah. What's that? Welcome back in, Clay and Buck. We are rolling through the Friday edition of the program. I was trying right there. I take my earpiece out a lot of times, trying to write my challenge to Colin Kaepernick so that I could share it on social media. I've said I will give him $2 million to a charity that we mutually agree to if he will sit and go head to head with me for 1 hour on any subject under the sun. Almost had the perfect tweet drafted. And then they were in my ear saying, you're on. And unfortunately, sometimes you have to come back on the air before you can even send on that perfect tweet that you know is going to do great numbers. Speaking of doing great numbers, we're joined now by Michael O'Keefe of Stifel. This is a top investment advisory firm across the United States. In fact, I am one of Stifel's clients. I have a great advisor that is plugged in with Stifel. And we're joined now by Michael O'Keefe. All right, tell me what the impact is, if at all, from a financial perspective, as I see the markets are up, still near record highs, from this China-United States state visit. Do we have any impact there that you can discern?
1: You know, I think the impact, interestingly, is sort of a calming on that dimension, right? So basically, trade truce extended through the beginning of January, January 10th, to be specific. Essentially waiting for the next round in a way. Now, the U.S. is sort of expressing a desire for China to kind of fulfill its commitments, think things like soybeans, aircraft, or our ability to get to rare earths, for example. A second thing, which I think is calming from an investor's perspective, is on the AI front, there's competition there. And I think both sides in their own way are essentially signaling we want to keep that competition going. So not a lot of regulatory controls, things like that. And then finally, I'd say behind closed doors, it was kind of reported that the two leaders discussed the importance of communications ongoing as it relates to military tensions, right? Don't let things build up. Let's keep talking just over time. So all in all, I would say viewed as a productive meeting. But as it relates to the markets, not that it's been calm. There have been other factors, think oil and things like that, that have been keeping things, a little bit volatile. But when it comes to the meeting, a pretty good outcome.
0: S&P 500 is near record highs. We've got in fact, I'm looking at it right now. We are within, I don't know, a very small amount, about 80 overall points from all-time record highs. It's around 77.40 as I'm talking to you right now. Would you advise people to pay attention to the S&P 500 price at all at this point? Or are you just trust the markets, be there for long term, don't worry, even though we're near market highs?
1: Yeah, that's a good question. I kind of think of it as making sure people understand these ebbs and flows of the market, right? And so we can have markets go up. They're going to come down a little bit. They typically recover and they keep going. And so we have people, we guide people to be mindful of the level of the market, be aware of when we're hitting highs. You can kind of celebrate that. But it's the nature of the market for the market to pull back from time to time. In the current environment, you can kind of think of these tensions in place where we've got obviously inflation, oil, sort of Iran conflict, kind of stressing people out. Then you have things like AI and the productivity of AI on the positive side of things, keeping people kind of optimistic. And in some ways, that overarching sort of strong economy, AI-driven opportunity is really causing things to fall to the positive side. But any little event, you know, a little stir up in the Middle East, you can see the market receding.
0: We're coming up on a break. I appreciate the time, Michael. When we come back, Isabel Brown is going to join us. I'm also going to get all your calls, including a lot of trash talk here on a Friday. We'll have some fun. Thanks for hanging.
2: Speaking truth and having fun. 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
8: A green light for the president. I'm Lisa Brady, Fox News. The U.S. Supreme Court is allowing a new federal voter database to move forward, lifting restrictions on Homeland Security's SAVE program, which is intended to root out non-citizen voters. A lower court put it on hold, finding it could violate privacy rights and wrongly remove people from voter rolls.
9: The SAVE program allows states to verify voter eligibility through DHS and other federal records. States' use of the program is voluntary, and it's unclear if the Supreme Court decision will impact the upcoming midterms, since existing law prevents most states from purging voter rolls within 90 days of an election.
8: Fox's Jared Halpern at the White House. The court's three liberal justices dissenting in today's opinion. It's a temporary win for the president while a legal fight over that program continues. China's president wraps up a state visit to Washington with an invitation, speaking through a translator during a White House tea with the president and their wives.
10: I do welcome you, Mr. President and the First Lady, to visit China.
11: Well, thank you very much. We will. And we'll be speaking a lot. I think our farmers are going to be very happy.
8: President Trump says great strides have been made for both countries, with new agreements reached and a trade truce extended. The president also telling reporters he did discuss the conflict with Iran during his talks with President Xi, though it's not clear how many specific concerns were raised.
12: China is the largest buyer of Iranian oil, and there have been reports that Chinese entities also supply Tehran with high-resolution satellite imagery of a U.S. base in Jordan before a strike that killed our troops there.
8: Fox's Aisha Hazmi at the White House. The U.S. ambassador to China says China denies providing any assistance to Iran. Iran is offering an open Strait of Hormuz and nuclear talks if the U.S. meets conditions, including lifting a naval blockade. No word on a response yet. 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
13: When it comes to supplements, two things matter most: that it works and you can trust it. Larry Elder here.
14: Rather than just tell you about Relief Factor, we'll let our customers do it. We hear from people every day whose lives have changed. We'd like you to hear their stories. Rebecca was hesitant at first, but she discovered how easy Relief Factor makes it to adjust or cancel any time. Now she says her knee pain is better, she doesn't rely on other pain relievers, and she tells everyone it's worth it. Rebecca is just one of many. 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

0: Welcome back in, Clay and Buck. We're about to be joined by Isabel Brown. Buck out today and Monday. He'll be back with me on Tuesday. He's taking care of a bunch of family responsibilities as we come to the end of the month of September. Before we bring up Isabel, can I get Alex in Cleveland, Ohio, who wants to explain why Texas A&M fans call Texas TU. Alex, what you got for us?
1: Well, the original name of University of Texas was Texas University, and we call it TU, little T, little U, and we call the attendees at TU T-Sips.
0: Yes. I've heard the T-Sips insult, and I was told that was partly because they refused to go fight during World War II. Is that true from a Texas?
1: Well, that's part of it. I mean, they're not even manly enough to drink beer. Come on.
0: I love the Trash Talk Friday here. Thank you for the call, Alex. By the way, one of my good friends, Bill, who is a big Texas fan, has been texting and defending the honor of the Texas Longhorns. He's going to be at the game, and he is listening along, and he had Ted Cruz and Ken Paxton in his box with him, Bill Holmes, at the big win over Ohio State just a few weeks ago. And by the way, I texted Ken Paxton. I'm sure he's out campaigning, but I also gave him an opportunity to call in and explain why Texas is going to beat Tennessee, which I will allow him to do, even though he's going to be wrong. Isabel Brown joins me now, and we have a lot to dive into, Isabel. But I want to start with this because I'm still shook by it. Why are so many women crazy? The floor is yours.
2: I wish I had the perfect answer to that, Clay. It's the powerful question dominating our time and our culture, and I'm seeing it everywhere, whether it's the lesbian mask mandate bar situation in Massachusetts or the Lindsey Clancy trial or what we're probably going to talk mostly about today, this trend on social media I'm seeing of women saying if they find out they're pregnant with a boy, they are automatically going to abort their baby, which is just so horrifying.
0: I want to talk about this because the team shared me that you were talking about this, but the first person I saw actually talking about it were my sons, my 18-year-old and my 16-year-old. They came to me and they said, Dad, you're not going to believe how popular this is on TikTok. Look at all the comments of these women celebrating the fact that they are not going to have babies. They are saying it particularly because they're boys and they don't want to have a male child. And look at how just evil the responses are. This is, I mean, I don't know what percentage of TikTok users see this kind of thing, but the numbers are crazy. The likes on these posts are crazy. I had no idea this subset of the internet existed, and frankly, I wish I didn't know, but I do think it's a sign of just how toxic things are in sort of the abortion industrial complex, as one might call it.
2: It is, and I think it would shock anybody, not just you, but anyone, even those of us who do spend a whole lot of time on the internet doom scrolling for a living, as we say, how prevalent this type of toxic mentality is. I mean, we're talking about thousands upon thousands of comments with a lot of these posts, with hundreds of thousands of likes on the posts like, oh, I'm having my gender reveal party today. I'm going to if it's a girl or it's an abortion, hashtag kill all men. That is a real post that I came across on social media in the last couple of weeks. People talking about how they're so terrified of experiencing pregnancy because, God forbid, what if they happen to bring a toxic man into the world and masculinity is so evil, it's something we have to literally exterminate from our society. I'm deeply heartbroken about this, obviously, because as you know, Clay, I'm pregnant with my son right now. I have a daughter who's about 18 months old, but my son is kicking within me as I say these words right now. And it's just horrifying to realize how far we've shoved the pendulum in the name of feminism and empowerment of women away from just, oh, you know, women to be equal with men, now towards you have to literally exterminate the next generation of men if you want to call yourself an empowered, enlightened, strong woman.
0: Now, I'm not an expert on biology, as Ketanji Brown Jackson likes to say. but if you hate men so much, why are you getting pregnant? Again, just a rough biological analysis here. If you truly despise men, then I would suggest maybe you shouldn't be having sex with them. And on top of that, you shouldn't be having unprotected sex with them in some way such that you end up being pregnant. I see this, and not only is it obviously toxic to say, hey, if I get pregnant with a boy, I'm going to kill him. And the fact that this is not only existing, but popular on social media, yet you're also sleeping with men, and evidently it's men that you don't want to have a child with. Isn't this just doubling and tripling down on poor decisions?
2: It's easy to laugh at because it is so comical. You'd think it would be that basic of a question. That indeed was my first follow-up question as well. Lucky for you, I am a biologist, Clay. My degrees are in biomedical
0: sciences. Do you actually have, I didn't know this. You actually have degrees in biology?
2: I have an undergraduate degree in biomedical sciences and my master's in the policy of biomedical sciences from Georgetown. But last time I checked,
0: so you can tell us the difference between boys and girls. I didn't feel like I had the scientific background.
2: It takes two to make a baby for sure as well. And it does indeed require a man. But what's really scary is for the women of my generation, culture and even the scientific industrial complex is doing everything it can to divorce biological reality from procreation. So, A, we're normalizing having children outside of a loving marriage between a husband and a wife, where it does take a mother and a father to conceive a baby through things like IVF and surrogacy. I mean, there are entire companies right now, like one actually called Men Having Babies, where single men are hiring surrogate moms and renting their wombs for 9 months to have a child. It's really dystopian. It's really crazy, but becoming much more popular in our culture today. But secondarily, from all of that, we actually, through sex ed, which largely has been written by Planned Parenthood, they are the number one author of sex ed programs in public schools across America. We're teaching the next generation to separate the idea of procreation from sex entirely. Like, there is no link whatsoever between getting pregnant and having a baby and bringing new life into the world and the act of intimacy that we all know and love as sex. So it's really scary just how much we've brainwashed people into thinking I can have unprotected sex with as many people as possible and there's no consequence to that whatsoever. I'll just walk down to Planned Parenthood down the street even as a teenager without my parents' permission and take care of it as a form of birth control. And that huge component of American culture for this next generation we need to be talking more about.
0: I want to ask you, and obviously I am asking you, so that's convenient. When you look, one of the big questions, well, I'll get to the big question in a sec. Did you see the video that went viral there's many videos that go viral, but of the guy in Tampa asking the girl on the sidewalk, which is worse for women, Lindsay Clancy killing her three kids or Sydney Sweeney posing nearly nude in a sports gambling ad? Did you see that?
2: I sure did.
0: Yeah. What is your reaction?
2: It's horrifying. I mean, obviously, it should go without saying the answer that this young woman gave was that Sydney Sweeney is increasingly detrimental to women every single day. She's holding women back and pushing women back into the past. Lindsay Clancy is like some icon of modern feminism. I saw a follow-up video to that went viral a few days later of some nut job left-wing podcast woman basically saying that Lindsay Clancy is the blueprint of modern feminism and that she has some divine goddess energy within her that we should essentially seek to worship as we normalize what feminism is supposed to look like in this new wave into 2027 and beyond. It is horrifying. Nothing surprises me anymore.

0: chasm, this huge divide between how the sexes vote.
1: I mean, it's not sustainable now, even, Clay, and I'm on a mission to try to figure out how we reconcile some of that, because the truth is, part of the reason we're having record low marriage and fertility rates is because young men and young women are increasingly having nothing in common, and it's very, very difficult to build a life, to build a foundation and a family together when you lack the same basic foundational values that get you out of bed in the morning every day. I'm so grateful that there have been an entire generation of men like you and Buck and Charlie Kirk and Michael Knowles and Brandon Tatum and Jordan Peterson that have inspired men to reclaim masculinity unabashedly and in an unafraid way that our culture desperately needs. And I do think it's this voice on offense of young masculine men encouraging that in the next generation that overwhelmingly created a conservative political pendulum swing. I do think women will go in the same direction, although it may take a little bit of time, but it's just happening several years later, right? This attack on masculinity and manhood started decades before the attack on femininity and womanhood that the women of my generation are experiencing today. And increasingly, it's far more sinister even than just calling men toxic and the masculine thing associated with masculinity to be rid of from society. For young women, you can't even be called a woman anymore, right? We don't even know how to answer that question. You're a birthing person or a chest feeder, a person who menstruates, just crazy, ridiculous terms that are wildly demeaning. But because of that, you're seeing a whole generation of young women rise up the same way those masculine voices I mentioned did to encourage women to re-embrace femininity, to fall in love, to have babies, and to embrace a God-given biblical womanhood that is so missing from our culture today. It's just going to take a little bit of time.
0: No doubt. We're talking with Isabel Brown. You are optimistic. What does it mean for the midterms? Because if it's going to take some time, I don't know how young men are going to vote. I think, unfortunately, a lot of them are not going to show up because I think the presidential election cycle cuts through the noise and people are aware, oh, we're picking a president. I'm going to go vote. But in the midterms, particularly with Trump in office now, I think it's harder for that noise to be cut through and for a for them to even be paying attention, candidly. That's my concern. What do you think?
1: You're spot on. And look, midterms are always an uphill battle, period, end of story. They always have been in every midterm election since we began as a nation. So this already was going to be a huge challenge to get that same record turnout from young men under 35, that demographic being who specifically delivered the victory to President Trump and Vice President Vance in 2024. A lot of people are speculating young men are going to overwhelmingly flip back to the left, and I don't think it will be that overwhelming, to be honest, but we may see a little bit of a push there for those that do turn out to vote in just a couple of weeks. We're 40 or some odd days out from midterms, and it's understandable that young men are feeling this pressure to make up their mind a different way, perhaps, when they're feeling a little disillusioned with the Republican Party in Washington. I'm not saying the White House per se, but you're watching Republican members of Congress introduce mass amnesty bills in the last couple of weeks to give 10 million illegal aliens mass amnesty when there are also 10 million unemployed Gen Zers desperately looking for a job in our country. It's very difficult for young people to go to the grocery store and to fill up their car right now. Young men are very anti-war in this generation, and there's been a lot of grumbling about continued involvement overseas. And so I think there's a lot that needs to be conversed about in the open, in a beautiful and authentic big tent way that the GOP has been so good at throughout my lifetime, to hear these concerns, to respond to them accordingly, and specifically to really attack that affordability issue. Because right now, you're really only watching the socialist left, the Mamdanis of the world, run into that conversation head first. Of course, they're not really going to provide any solutions to make your life more affordable. The government taking over housing is going to make things infinitely worse than actually deregulating the housing industry, but they are responding to those concerns and doing so through a language and a mechanism of communication, largely social media, that is resonating with young people today. So the right needs to go back on offense, just like we did in 2024, and take that really seriously for the next month or so.
0: Congrats on the first baby boy, Isabel. Keep up the good work. For people who enjoyed hearing you and watching you here, how can they find you?
1: Well, thank you, Clay. It's always a pleasure to be on with you. We should do it more often. You can find me on social media anywhere by just looking up my name, Isabel, Isabel Brown.
0: Awesome. And Isabel and I had a great conversation that is up online a couple weeks ago. If you want to see us talking more, you can find it there, I believe, on her YouTube page. Isabel, good stuff. Thank you.
1: Thanks, Clay. Have a great weekend.

0: You too.
1: Look, there are days the population of Israel feels very alone in the world. 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
1: Welcome back in, Clay and Buck. We have got loaded phone lines, a lot of different people with a variety of different topics. Let's go through the line on who has been waiting the longest here, and I think it is Logan in Orlando. Logan, fire away.
11: Yes, sir. Hello. I'm a first-time caller, long-time listener since you guys took over for Rush. I think you guys are amazing. I tried talking to you last week when you talked about the California taxes. It made me think about when Sam Darnold won the Super Bowl and he had to do what was called a jock tax, and he had to pay just for playing in California, but had to pay a percentage in those taxes to California. And then all that money was insane. And I just wonder if that means every NFL player that doesn't live in California has to pay a tax just for being there every single game, every single season. Thank you.
1: Yeah, thanks for the call. You have to pay tax where the game is played. So if you are from Texas, meaning your team is based in Texas, and you are Dak Prescott, let's say, the Dallas Cowboy quarterback, he knows that he's going to play either 8 or 9 home football games in Dallas, Texas. Texas has no state income tax. Every team that plays the Cowboys does not have to pay tax on income when they go to that location. Lots of jurisdictions have a jock tax that is designed to pull money out of professional athletes' pockets. By the way, this is why so many pro athletes get conservative, because until you start paying these exorbitant tax rates, you don't think about them that much. And lots of people, if you aren't born wealthy, 50% of people pay no federal income tax. So a lot of these kids have grown up in households where they never have to have worried about taxes. And then suddenly they're paying over 50% of their income. And they say, wait a minute, this doesn't feel very fair. Yeah, welcome to the real world, guys. 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
13: Good afternoon. I'm Gail Mino. Mortgage rates rose to more than 7% for the first time since January of last year. Mortgage buyer Freddie Mac's latest primary mortgage market survey showed the average rate on the benchmark 30-year fixed note rose to 7.03% from last week's reading of 6.95%. The average rate on a 30-year loan was 6.3% a year ago. Georgia DOT has earmarked nearly $800,000 for signage and pavement marking upgrades at railroad crossings in Richmond, Burke, Jefferson, Warren, Jenkins, and Glasscock counties. DOT says the work should be finished by the end of next July. And a new student dorm going up at South Carolina State University will bear the name of a civil rights icon with a long history at the Orangeburg School. The dorm will be named for a Greenwood County native and SC State grad and faculty member, Dr. Benjamin Mays, who later served as a confidant and mentor to Dr. Martin Luther King Jr. The weekend forecast is coming up next.
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21: This afternoon expects partly sunny skies, creating a pleasant day for outdoor activities with a high of 78. Tonight will be clear and cool with temperatures getting close to the record low of 44 from 1981, reaching a low of 48. Tomorrow will bring sunny and pleasant conditions, marking a beautiful start to the weekend with a high of 82. Sunday will be nice with a mix of sun and clouds, reaching a high of 84. Monday will be pleasant as well, offering abundant sunshine and a high of 84. For News Talk and Information WGAC, I'm AccuWeather meteorologist Joe Lundberg.
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0: Welcome back in, Clay and Buck. Appreciate all of you hanging out with us. We are rolling through the Friday edition of the program, and we are hitting on a lot of different topics. We are scheduled to be joined, by the way, Michael Whatley, top of the next hour. And he is, of course, running for Senate in North Carolina against Roy Cooper, the former governor. That is an open Senate seat. And so we will talk with him about what needs to happen in order for Republicans to retain that seat. But we got so many different callers out there and a lot of different questions. And this was actually interesting, I thought. I'm going to get to the calls in a moment. Talkback A says he is a 25-year-old listener of Clay and Buck, and he had a question for us, and I will let Talkback A be played here.
1: Hey, Clay and Buck. I'm one of your Gen Z listeners. I'm 25 years old. I've been listening for about 2 years at this point. If you have some genuine advice for someone my age, I'd really like to appreciate it. You are both great men, in my opinion, despite me occasionally disagreeing with you on some things. As Buck says, I agree with you on a lot. So if you have any advice, I'd really appreciate it, even if it's a tweet.
0: Okay, 25-year-olds. And I appreciate him listening, and I appreciate certainly anybody who is in Gen Z that is listening. So what I would say, and I've got three boys, 18, 16, and 12, so I think about this a lot because I try to give them the same advice, and I understand that I'm an old guy now, an unk. I'm 47 years old, and sometimes you can learn having been through things. One, if you're in your 20s, find something that you can be good at. Could be anything. You could think, hey, you know what? I'm really good at being a mechanic. Hey, I'm really good at being a plumber. Hey, I think I have the skill set to be an electrician. Or it could be, hey, I can be an engineer. I can be a doctor. I can be a lawyer. Find something that you have talent in and pursue it. A lot of people say, hey, I'm going to find something and I'm just going to be, go at it full bore. If you don't have natural talent, it's hard to be really good at something. Couple of reasons why. One, like, I wish that I was really good at basketball. I can see a basketball court that I have built at my house right now. The rim is at 10 feet tall. I cannot dunk. I could have trained for 4 hours every day in my 20s when I was the youngest and the most athletic version of myself, and I was never going to be able to really dunk a basketball. Pursuing something that you can't be really good at as a profession, not as something that you have fun doing, there's a difference. It's hard to be really good. So I think you find something you're good at and you pursue it. As an aside, I was having this conversation with my 18-year-old recently. We have, because his mom got it, a piano in the house, and then we have a swimming pool too. And we happen to be sitting in the front of the house where the piano is directly to the left and the swimming pool is to the right. Yes, we're doing pretty well. But I was talking to my 18-year-old about that. And I said, hey, it turned out you weren't Ray Charles, but you were exposed to a piano. And if you had had tremendous talent at being a pianist, you might well have been able to pursue it. Also, we're sitting here next to a swimming pool. If you had been Michael Phelps, your mom and I probably would have kept you in swimming lessons and you might have become an Olympian. Try things. I think one of the best things that parents do, that grandparents can do, is provide a wide variety of experiences. Because what unfortunately can happen is the greatest potential pianist in the world may have never had the opportunity to play a piano. The greatest swimmer in the history of the world may not have ever learned how to swim. Exposing your kids and exposing yourself to a wide variety of different things can allow them to determine where their talents are. And so if you're in your 20s, you have the luxury of time and you have the luxury of working hard. If I were 25 right now and I could go back to 25-year-old Clay Travis, I would say work 60 hours a week at something. That should be your floor. And really, if you want to be great, you should be doing something 80 hours a week. And you're going to be sitting there right now and you're going to listen to me and say, Clay, that's so much work. I have so many things that I have to do. If you don't have kids, you ain't busy. I'm sorry. That is the reality. And one day you're going to have kids and you may well have multiple kids and you're going to look back at me and you're going to say, you know what, Clay, you were telling the truth. If you're 25 years old, you can work 12 hours every day, sleep for 8 hours, and still have 4 hours to do whatever you want. You can go to the gym. You can go to a movie. That's a lot of free time, even if you're working 12 hours a day. Trust me on this. When you're in, when you're 20 something, you don't know very much. You aren't worth that much to most companies. What you have is time. Your labor is your calling card. So if you're in your 20s, you should be busting your ass, because if you do, then when you get into your 30s and when you get into your 40s and when you're married and you've got kids and you've got all these other different obligations, you have set a strong foundation to allow you to have tremendous success. The choices you make in your 20s often don't reveal themselves until you get in your 40s. I'm telling you this. I have seen it happen so much. You're the 25-year-old. You're making smart decisions now. When you're 45, you're going to have left a ton of people behind. It's hard to create a lot of space for yourself at 25. The way you do it is put the foundation in place and start working hard. And if you've got young kids, clip this for them. Clip this for them. If you are 20 and you're not working 60 hours a week, in my opinion, you're wasting your time because you have a lot of it. I told my son this recently. He's 18 years old. He's a college freshman. Where else in life is 15 hours of class considered full-time work? I was talking to him about it. I said, buddy, you 15 hours? Come on. This is unbelievable. You have the luxury of time when you are a young person. You can pursue excellence. You can achieve immense things if you put your time to work valuably. Nobody told me this. I had to learn it for myself. I thought I was busy when I was 25. I wasn't. I thought I was being efficient with my time. I wasn't. And a lot of guys and gals out there right now, you're nodding along. When you get to your 30s, your 40s, and your 50s, that's when you're really busy. That's when you have a billion different things going on. You convince yourself that you're busy. You know why you're busy? Because you're going to Miami with your friends on a weekend. Because you're going to Las Vegas to party. I've got to get everything done because I've got a flight at 7 p.m. I've got to go to Las Vegas. You're not actually that busy. And actually, you have more money than you think you do if you save it and use it smartly. That's the other thing. I tell my kids this all the time. I think it's important for all of you. If you are young, invest, invest, invest. Compounding is your friend. If you can start putting away money at 20 years old. People say, oh, I've only got $100, Clay. It's not that much. At 20 years old, $100 compounding adds up in a hurry. A lot of people don't start something because they're not happy with where the start begins. I'm telling you, I didn't have any money when I was 20. Every 10 years, your money is going to double. Whatever you can put away at 20, by the time you're 30, just S&P 500 index funds, it's going to double. Think about this with me. All right. You put a thousand. This is, by the way, the genius of the Trump accounts, because you can start these for your kids even earlier. Compound interest is one of the great untalked about financial miracles of the world. All right. I'm drawing right now live on the air, and I am not always great at math. So you guys trust me on this if you can. All right. You invest $1,000 at 20 years old. At 30 years old, that $1,000, if you just invest in the S&P 500, on average, going to be $2,000. So that's not very much money, Clay. Okay. At 40, it's $4,000. At 50, it's $8,000. At 60, it's $16,000. At 70, it's $32,000. If you live, as you will, if you are a young man today, to the age of 80, you will have $64,000 from that initial $1,000 that you invested if S&P 500 index fund returns continue to be what they have been historically. $1,000 that you put away at 20 is worth $64,000 at 80. Think about that math if you're able to put away $10,000. Think about that math if you're able to continue to add as you should be as you age. You can make yourself wealthy without having to make a ton of money just by making smart decisions. So my two pieces of advice for everybody out there watching right now who is 20 or 25 years old, everybody out there who is listening, grandma and grandpa, you can clip this and you can share it. 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Make good choices in your 20s, and it pays off by the time you're my age. All right, I'm going to take a bunch of your calls. Wasn't planning to give you that advice. If we can clip it, I think it's pretty good advice. That's the advice I give my boys, and they may roll their eyes, and your grandkids may roll their eyes, and your kids may roll their eyes, but it works. Boy, girl, rich, poor, black, white, Asian, Hispanic. What I just laid out, if you do it in your 20s, you're going to be sitting around 20 years from now, and you're going to be like, boy, that guy Clay Travis, he's a knucklehead. 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
0: Welcome back in, Clay and Buck. And let's see, we got a lot of people who want to weigh in. You've been waiting for a while. Let me get to your calls. Top of the next hour, we're going to have Michael Whatley of North Carolina. He is running as a Republican for the Senate there. Mike in New York, what you got for us?
11: Hey, Clay, thanks for taking my call. Love your show. Listen to it every day. And I just want to tell you, you are spot on. I 100% agree with everything you said. In fact, I'll take it a step further using my own personal experience. I would say prepare yourself when you're in college for that 60-hour work week right out of the gate, because you need to kind of get into that mindset. You need to have the time management skills. When I was in school, I noticed that I could take a few more courses and have a second major and then a few more courses and have a minor on top of it. I did all that. I joined the Army Reserves. I played on the football team in college. I worked almost 40 hours a week, and you figure out how to do that thing. So when I was ready for my career and I started those long hours like you're talking about, it came easy to me because I was already prepared coming out of college. Because at the end of the day, and I don't think enough kids think about this, you're not going to school to get a degree. You're going to school to prepare yourself for a career. And if you don't prepare, and you don't get off to the right start, but that carries you through your career. I mean, later on, I went in part-time for my MBA. I had one child, had a second child born, and, you know, I was traveling and doing all that stuff, but I was prepared for it. So good advice you're giving, Clay. Keep it up.
0: Thank you. It's not a surprise to me, by the way. Mike says he was doing all that and also that he was an athlete. One of the things that athletics teaches you, if you are competing at a high level, and I don't mean you become a pro, that's certainly amazing, time management. The amount of time, my son plays high school football. The amount of time that high school football takes is off the charts. For any of you out there that are parents, grandparents, if your daughter, granddaughter's in swimming, like Riley Gaines, my friend, the amount of time that you have to compete, soccer. I've got a son who does travel soccer. The amount of time that sports takes teaches you time management. You got to get your work done at school, and you also have to get that sport done as well. Let's see. Chris in South Carolina. I wasn't expecting this take. What you got for me, Chris?
12: Yeah, I heard the chuckle, and I get it, man. It's a little shocking. I certainly understand. But, you know, you were just talking to a lady that's talking about men giving birth to babies, right?
0: And yeah.
12: Every day, every minute, every hour, it's a losing battle. We're never going, and I know y'all can't talk about this because you'll probably get fired. I mean, they'll cut your money off if you ever say the word secession, but seems to me we're never going to coexist with these people.
0: So you want red state, blue state, you want to secede?
12: I would like a discussion about how this failed experiment that has gotten out of control called America can be saved.
0: Now, are you a history guy, Chris? It's ironic that you're calling from South Carolina, because South Carolina was the first state to secede from the Union back in 1860. That didn't exactly go great for South Carolina back in the day, to be fair.
12: Well, with a couple of different circumstances, it would have gone extremely well, and this country would not be in the position that it's in right now. But that's a whole nother discussion, and I'm not a history. I wouldn't tell you that I could tell you what happened on this day in 1860, but I'm familiar with history, and frankly, I live on James Island, South Carolina. I live about an eighth of a mile from where the first shot was fired. But that has nothing to do with my desire.
0: Thank you for the call. We're coming up on a break. Here's what I would say in general. You might think Chris is crazy. Some of you might be saying, you know what, I'd like to have a gathering of red states. There's a lot of people in blue states that would actually agree with Chris, too, because they're looking around and saying, we don't have a lot in common with red states. Here's what I see coming. I actually think all of the economic power of the country is going to be moving to red states. Tennessee, Texas, Florida. That is the new financial bulwark of the country.
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19: States have a decision to make. I'm Lisa Brady, Fox News. The U.S. Supreme Court is lifting restrictions on a new federal database aimed at rooting out non-citizen voters by letting states check voter eligibility. But a lower court put the program on hold over concerns about privacy and the potential for wrongful voter purges. State participation would be voluntary, and a legal fight on the merits of the case will continue. President Trump says much has been and will be accomplished after a three-day state visit for China's leader.
20: President Trump and the First Lady greeted Xi Jinping and his wife for tea on the final day of this high-stakes state visit.
21: We've really enjoyed it, and I think we've made tremendous strides. We've made great strides, very positive for both countries.
20: Before departing Washington, Xi visited the National Archives with President Trump to view texts of U.S. democracy and artifacts of the U.S.-China relationship. Both countries agreed to extend a trade truce and prevent escalating tit-for-tat tariffs. President Trump also says he believes farmers will benefit from new agreements. The two leaders are expected to meet twice more this year, once at a summit in China and again at the G20 in Miami.
19: Fox's Jared Halpern at the White House. Arrests in Oxford, Mississippi, after kratom was found at a vape, tobacco, and beer store following the deaths of two University of Mississippi students.
22: The Oxford Police Department is not confirming that this is related to the two Ole Miss deaths, but kratom has been illegal here in the city of Oxford since 2019, and people were allegedly still selling it. So investigators say they found more than 500 units of kratom. They found THC products and more at a local vape shop.
19: Fox's Madison Scarpino. Two men facing drug charges. Kratom was found in the dorm and the off-campus home where two students died earlier this week, but their cause of death remains under investigation. America is listening to Fox News.
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28: 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I'm Jason Lynn, your voice of the Yellow Jackets. 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

0: Welcome back in, Clay and Buck. The state visit from China is complete. They have parted ways. President Trump will be heading tomorrow to Knoxville, Tennessee for the big Texas-Tennessee game. A lot of different people reacting to a wide variety of different topics. We will try to get to some of your talkbacks and some of your comments as we roll into the final hour of the week. 14 hours up, 15th hour underway. And we head to North Carolina now to Michael Whatley, who is the Republican nominee for an open Senate seat there. He is running against the former governor, Roy Cooper, in an intense battleground race there. And you have had a lot of success. You ran the RNC. You have helped Donald Trump to win the state of North Carolina three different times, 2016, 2020, 2024. Your state has become one of the ultimate battlegrounds, and you better than almost anyone have known what needs to happen to get Republicans over the finish line there. So we appreciate the time. I know it is super busy as we come up on under 40 days until the election. I'm sure you can tell us exactly when the early voting will begin in North Carolina. What should we know, Chairman Whatley? What can this audience do to help you win this important race?
1: Yeah, two things that you should really focus on when it comes to North Carolina. You know, the first is we are a purple state. We're 30% Republican. We're 30% Democrat. We're 40% unaffiliated, which is our version of the independents. And every race is going to be close. And ultimately, although we are a purple state, we are a state that hates crazy. And so, you know, for us to get our agenda out there and talk about the common sense platform that I'm running on, a strong economy, strong borders and a safe community, and strong Army, Navy, Air Force, Marines presence that we have in the state, we're getting that out there. And Roy Cooper is absolutely crazy. You know, this is a guy who wants open borders, inflationary spending, a woke, weak America. He raised taxes as a legislator, vetoed taxes, tax cuts as a governor. You know, this is a guy who let criminals out of jail by the thousands and who supports a radical transgender ideology. He's completely out of step with mainstream North Carolina. So that's the first thing we got to do, is just make sure everybody understands what's at stake. And the second thing is Republicans close in North Carolina. We are closing right now in this race. We've knocked Roy Cooper's lead down from 12 points a couple months ago to 4 points right now. We are in the chute, as I like to say. We always close late here in North Carolina. We are right where Ted Budd was back in 22. We're actually better than Tom Tillis was in 2020. And so we're just going to keep working out. We've been to all 100 counties. We're having conversations with people in the mountains and on the coast. We're talking to people in the cities. We're talking to people on the farms. And everywhere we go, it's a common sense agenda for North Carolina.
0: How's your money situation? What can people do to help? A lot of talk. I started off the show today that a lot of Republican candidates nationwide, it feels like, have kind of kept the powder dry, so to speak, and not started really spending until post Labor Day. We certainly are there now. What can you tell us about the plan, the spend? Does the Democrats have more money than you in North Carolina? What's the on the ground situation there?
1: Yeah, so Roy Cooper does have a ton of money. It's coming in from all over the country, California, Chicago, New York, you name it. He's bringing it in because Chuck Schumer has recruited him to run in this race, because he'll do what exactly Chuck Schumer and the Democrats tell him to do. He's going to be a lockstep vote for the mob. He's going to be there with Schumer. He's going to be there with Bernie Sanders and Elizabeth Warren and the rest of them. So they are bringing in tons of money, and we do need to help. MichaelWhatley.com is where people can go to sign up and support. We held our powder dry until Labor Day, and we're spending now. We need to make sure that we keep that going. What I don't want to do is be left in October without the resources that we need to get us over the hump, because this thing is closing so late.
0: We're talking with Michael Whatley, big battleground state in North Carolina. How much do you see? This is another aspect of the debate we've been having. How much are you seeing this be a national race versus a North Carolina specific race? And I ask that question because earlier in the show, talking about Maine, Michigan, Texas, all the different big battlegrounds that are out there right now, And then there's states like New Hampshire where it feels like it's entirely a local decision, maybe Maine too. What's the on-the-ground sense in North Carolina? How nationalized does this race feel from the people that will actually decide it in North Carolina?
1: Well, it's nationalized from an issue perspective just because North Carolina has always been a battleground state. You know, President Trump won this state three different times, but we had extraordinarily close races in all three of the presidentials. So, you know, the issues that really concern us here are the economy. It's keeping our kids and our community safe. It's making sure that our military is strong enough to be able to, you know, protect our interests and our allies around the world. Those issues really matter in the federal race. They also really matter in you know, the state races where we were. So, you know, and Roy Cooper's just wrong on every single one of these issues. He made stuff cost more. As the governor, he made our communities far more dangerous by putting thousands of criminals on the streets. And the fact that he's out there fighting on this trans agenda issue set is really something that the people are paying a lot of attention to, you know, with him and his record as governor. The guy's been in office for 40 years. You know, this guy got elected the first time when I was a senior in high school up at Watauga High School. So, you know, this is a guy who's been around for far too long. He's running from the basement right now. He's not going out and talking to the people of North Carolina about the issues that they care about. But what they do care about is the same issue sets we saw in 2024. And the Democrats continuing to run. Roy Cooper is running on open borders, inflationary spending, and a woke, weak America. It's not going to work here.
0: Okay, so you said something important, and I think it matters quite a lot. You said that Republicans tend to close late in North Carolina. We can look, as you just said, at the results in 2016, 2020, and 2024. I'm sure you well recall all three times people said North Carolina is not going for Trump. All three times it did. In fact, a lot of the polling showed that Trump was not going to win North Carolina, yet he did it three times. You talked about Ted Budd. You talked about Tom Tillis. In the polling that was out there on those guys were always consistently behind. Polls have not given enough credit to Republicans in North Carolina. Are you concerned that people are falling into the trap of, oh, North Carolina, it's not even a race right now? I want you to kind of tee off on that if you can.
1: Yeah, look, when I go out to the 100 counties and I have these conversations, whether it's in manufacturing centers or I go to small businesses or I go out to the farms and talk to people about this race, we get an absolutely great response. When I go to Raleigh, there's a lot of hand wringing. When I go to Washington, D.C., there's a lot of hand wringing. And people worry about those polls. And you just point out the fact North Carolina always closes late. You know, and we really are focused right now on the fundamentals, the building blocks of this campaign, of getting out there, building our infrastructure. We're knocking on doors. We're making phone calls. You know, we're having those very critical 5-minute conversations with undecided voters every single day to talk to them about what they care about, and just drawing a very clear contrast with Roy Cooper, who's just wrong on every single one of these issues. And he's going to fight harder for a radical extreme agenda than he is a North Carolina first agenda like I am.
0: Last time in the election season, 2024, as you well remember, Hurricane Helene hit, and there was an incredible difficulty in getting people to the polls all throughout eastern, western North Carolina. How is the recovery now? How do you think in 2026 the election is likely to go? And what should our listeners know about the continued recovery in those in that region?
1: Yeah, well, Roy Cooper absolutely failed and then abandoned Western North Carolina on, you know, when we talk about this storm landing on the 27th, you know, 2 years ago, Roy Cooper was in New York City for a climate change gala ball. He wasn't even in the state getting, you know, on the ground here. And we talk about the damage that was done by that storm, you know, 73,000 homes that were damaged or destroyed, 45,000 small businesses that were wiped out, 107 people that were killed. That's a true disaster. The second disaster was Roy Cooper's attempt at a recovery program where he didn't even go to Western North Carolina. And you had FEMA out there ignoring houses with Trump signs, not even going up to offer help to anybody that was demonstrated to be supporting for President Trump. Actually criminal type activity that we saw from Cooper and Biden. Since President Trump got in, he asked me to help make sure that we're coordinating responses. I have

0: Carolina. They're strong people. These are resilient communities. And they know that Roy Cooper was absolutely not there when they needed him, and that I've been there every day since President Trump asked me to help.
1: When does early voting start? What would you ask people in North Carolina listening to us right now to do?
0: Absentee balloting has already started. We're going to have a pretty small percentage of the state that will vote by mail. But early voting starts on October 15th. And the biggest thing that we need from everybody is make a plan. You can vote by mail. You can vote in person early. You can vote on election day. Just make sure you have a plan to go vote. And then you have to go out and have those conversations with your friends and your family members and everybody you go to church with and tell them how important this race is. Values matter. And Roy Cooper is going to fight for radical, extreme agenda. And I'm going to fight for North Carolina families and communities.
1: Last question for you. And I know we hammered this a lot in 2024. If people are listening to us and they are diehards, the best thing they can do is go vote as early as possible, if I recall, because that allows you to target the people who may not have voted. In other words, if you're out there listening right now and you're saying, I am going to go vote for Michael Whatley, you want him in line on October 15th, banking the ballots, right?
0: Yes, we absolutely do. You know, and look, I'm in a position where I don't know where I'm going to be on election day every year. So I vote early. And I think it's very important. You don't have lines. You don't have a wait. And we do want to get those people in there and tick those votes off and make sure that they're coming out and that they're going to turn out the rest of their communities with them. Really, really important for us to get those votes in the bank. But more importantly than anything is make a plan and execute the plan and get that vote in.
1: Awesome. Appreciate the time, Chairman Whatley. One more time, give that website out.
0: MichaelWhatley.com.
1: MichaelWhatley.com, W-H-A-T-L-E-Y. Appreciate the time, sir.
0: Yeah, thank you, sir.
1: That is Michael Whatley running for the Senate in North Carolina. If he wins, I'll just tell you, there's very little likelihood of Republicans losing control of the Senate. I'll just say it. You start to win some of these races. You win North Carolina, you win Maine. They're going to throw up their hands and just say, we can't have a chance in the Senate. So a lot of you have your voices to be heard. Get out and vote early. You heard him say October 15th is the first day, and he would like you to bank as many of those votes as possible. Look, I want to tell you about trying to preserve your family's history. We've had some fun talking about history here on the show a little bit. Alamo talk. Maybe didn't expect it. A lot of families have someone who's in charge of keeping the family history, takes all the pictures. Who is it in your family? Might be the same person who set up the video camera back in the day, all those videotapes, print photos. If they haven't been digitized, they need to be. 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
9: Welcome back in, Clay and Buck, Friday edition. My thanks to Chairman Mike Watley of North Carolina. We have had a ton of different topics that we have rolled through. Buck will be back with me on Tuesday. I'll be with you guys on Monday as well, and then Buck will be back with me on Tuesday. We have a ton of you who are weighing in with a wide variety of different topics. Guys, will you let me know about the talkbacks when you get a chance? In the meantime, let me dive in here and try to run through a bunch of these different topics. Paul in Lincolnton, North Carolina. Thanks for listening. What you got for me?
10: Yes, sir. Glad to be with you. You know, when Trump was running for president, Michael Watley and Trump's daughter-in-law were the campaign chairs for him. They led the campaign.
9: That's right.
10: So my question is, why doesn't Watley have Trump's daughter-in-law come down here to North Carolina and campaign for him? She's from North Carolina anyway.
9: Yep.
10: And possibly she could get enough votes, you know, to put Michael over.
9: Thank you for the call. I would bet that Laura Trump will be campaigning quite a lot in North Carolina. I will text her and ask. Maybe we can have her on the show to help rally turnout in North Carolina as well. Thank you for that suggestion. Let's see. Greg in Winter Springs, Florida. Greg, fire away.
11: Hey, Clay, I was just going to comment. I loved your finance talk and all the advice that you gave. Also wanted to mention, I'm sure you know, I have two young sons, and the month they were born, I opened both of them. I opened up a UTMA account, a uniform transfer to minor account. So I control it, I contribute to it, and when they hit 18, they legally take over. But I calculated it. I, you know, contribute about $100 a month to both of their accounts. And with an 8% normal return, they should have about $65,000 each in those accounts when they hit 18. And they can do whatever they want with it, put a down payment on a house, or continue sitting on it.
9: I thank you for this. I want you to repeat what you just said, because a lot of people worry about not having enough to start. You said you are putting, you got two kids, and you're putting $100 a month into this savings account for them, right? So $100 a month,
11: right.
9: $1,200 a year. And where does that leave them when they're 18 if stock market returns continue to be roughly what they have been historically?
11: Right around mid-60s, $65,000.
9: That is awesome. Thank you for the call. Everybody out there listening, listen to Greg in Winter Springs, Florida. This is what dads and moms should be doing. Compound, compound, compound. You don't have to have a lot to start. $100 a month. A lot of people can find a way to do that. If you can't, start at 50. If you can't do that, start at 25. Trust me, as you continue, you just heard him say, the math is that each of those boys, when they turn 18, would have $65,000 in the accounts. The Trump accounts. I had a friend just text me. She said that many people are donating amounts of dollars. If you open Trump accounts, you might have an opportunity for your kids and grandkids that you don't even know that is out there. Think long term for them. It's what parents should be doing. All right, we got a bunch of you still want to weigh in. I'm going to play a cut for you when we come back that I think is going to get you guys all fired up. 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
13: Good afternoon, I'm Gail Mino. Autopsies are scheduled in Newberry on 2 men found dead in Bamberg County. Sheriff's deputies say Kenneth Grant and Shamarian Owens, both 23, were found late Wednesday shot to death on Spring Branch Road. Bamberg County authorities have offered little comment on the deaths. The South Carolina Law Enforcement Division has stepped in to lead the investigation. The Aiken County NAACP holds its 45th annual Freedom Fundraiser later today. The Aiken County branch has earned recognition as the top organization in South Carolina and the top mid-sized branch in the U.S. The fundraiser and celebration will be held at 7 this evening at the USC Aiken Convocation Center. China's President Xi Jinping wrapped up his state visit to Washington Friday by announcing he expects to meet President Trump 2 more times before the end of the year. In the news center, I'm Gail Mino. The weekend AccuWeather forecast is next.
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34: This afternoon will bring partly sunny skies, creating a pleasant day for outdoor activities with a high of 78. Tonight will be clear and cool with temperatures dropping to 48, approaching the record low of 44 set in 1981. Tomorrow is expected to be sunny and pleasant, starting the weekend beautifully with a high of 82. By Sunday, we can anticipate a nice mix of sun and clouds with a high of 84. Monday will continue the pleasant trend with abundant sunshine and a high of 84. For News Talk and Information WGAC, I'm AccuWeather meteorologist Joe Lundberg.
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9: Welcome back in, Clay and Buck, rolling through the Friday edition of the program. I teased this a little bit earlier. I saw my good buddy Sean Hannity talking about Hassan Piker, saying that he was a modern-day Rush Limbaugh. And I really thought I was being pranked when I saw this start to circulate. And I had the team. I said, did he really say that? I said, did this communist who said America deserved 9/11, this communist who said America is worse than Al-Qaeda, did he really compare himself to Rush Limbaugh, the greatest proponent of capitalism and American excellence, probably in the history of radio, certainly even in the history of radio? Did he really say that? And is it actually getting a lot of attention? And so the team went back and they did research, and they found that not only has Hassan Piker said it, he's continued to say it. And I said, well, I want this audience to hear the audio of him actually saying it. Producer Greg, I believe we have it. Can we play it?
36: The way I've always described what I do is that I'm basically like Rush Limbaugh, but for Zoomers. So it's almost like AM radio in the spirit of like conservative commentary. But obviously, I think I have a higher standard for the veracity of the information that I'm looking at.
9: Excuse me? Can we play that again? Because I just want to make sure that I heard what I think I just heard. This is Hassan Piker. Not only is he the modern-day Rush Limbaugh, he's actually a much better version of Rush, according to Hassan Piker. I'd like to hear that again.
36: The way I've always described what I do is that I'm basically like Rush Limbaugh, but for Zoomers. So it's almost like AM radio in the spirit of like conservative commentary. But obviously, I think I have a higher standard for the veracity of the information that I'm looking at.
9: He has a higher standard of fact than Rush Limbaugh. Am I correct? Or did this man not just say to Axios this month that America was worse than Al-Qaeda? Did he not do his show with the Twin Towers in flames soon to collapse behind him? Did he not say that America deserved 9/11? I believe he also said that one of the great heroes of his history is Mao Zedong. And he says that he has a higher commitment to the truth than Rush Limbaugh did. I can't believe this is even real. Now, here's where it gets scary. He is talking to a lot of Zoomers. We talked with Isabel Brown at the top of the last hour. I gave what I think is really good advice to a 25-year-old who left us a message and said, what advice would you give me, Clay, as a 25-year-old? Getting into the media ecosystem, as many of you know, because you started listening to Rush when you were young kids, your Rush babies, your dad or your mom had on the radio show and you would ride around, and probably back in the day there was something else you would rather be listening to. And nowadays it's not uncommon that I meet young guys and young girls when I'm out, like I'm going to be at the Texas-Tennessee game. People now come up to me quite a bit and they say, hey, I started listening to you because grandma had you on in the car. Hey, I started listening to you because you're on in 550 AM stations, you and Buck, and we started listening to you years ago, and you've been on for 5 years, and we family used to listen to Rush. Winning matters, because a lot of times when people are listening to Hassan Piker, no one is disagreeing with what Hassan Piker says. This is why they killed Charlie Kirk. This is important. If you happen to be in the ecosystem that is listening to us right now, hallelujah, thank you. But I was actually talking with noted political savant Kid Rock this week. I went to dinner at Kid Rock's house. We had an awesome time hanging out. We're helping to raise money for John James, who I hope will be the next governor of great state of Michigan. And Kid Rock said, I'm talking to Trump a lot as the midterms get closer about how we need to have him in front of people that might not otherwise hear his arguments, because they're hearing arguments against him, but they don't hear arguments for him. This is so incredibly important. And again, this is why they killed Charlie Kirk. What Charlie Kirk did was he allowed left wingers to tell him why he was wrong, and then he systematically disemboweled effectively the argument that they made with logic and fact and reason. And they could not out-talk Charlie Kirk because he happened to have the benefit of being on the right side of issues. You know, it's funny. When you're a lawyer, you're trained to argue every side of every issue. And sometimes you'll talk with lawyers, and we have to show up, and we have to present even when our side is not the best side. Sometimes you'll talk with lawyers, and you'll say, not up for the record, not in a courtroom, not in a filing, but you'll say, hey, which side of this argument would you really prefer? You'll hear lawyers make that argument, the private conversation. They'll be like, your argument's way better than mine. doesn't mean that you're not obligated to make it. This is why I don't judge criminal defense attorneys. They're charged with the obligation of defending criminals to the best of their ability. It is their honor-bound oath and duty. Doesn't mean that they agree with the criminals necessarily. And you talk to a criminal defense attorney and they will tell you, do you know what the scariest case to get is, Clay? The case where I think my client might be innocent. Do you know why? Because if you know your guy's guilty, you're just trying to get him the best outcome that you can, but you're not laying awake at night worried what will happen in this case necessarily. If you think your guy or your gal is innocent, that's when you lay awake at night as a lawyer staring at the ceiling, because you know if they get convicted, they may go to prison for the rest of their life. They may get the death penalty, and they may not have done it. That's pressure. So you'll hear people talk about, hey, best sides of arguments, worst sides of arguments. Lawyers have these conversations. The benefit that I have now is I get to pick the best side of an argument. I don't have to worry about being an advocate for someone who pays me the most money. I just get to go out there and say, I'm on this side because it's the right side. But that conflict of ideas matters. That opportunity for people to make the case and for us to refute it. That's why I said earlier in this program, open challenge to Colin Kaepernick. I'll pay $2 million to charity if he'll sit and talk with me for an hour. It's worth $2 million to me to go to charity for everyone to see my argument against his argument and see which side has the actual better argument. Not one side getting to make an argument without the other side being able to hear it. Both sides, boom, head to head. Let's have it out. Let's see who has the better argument, which side the marketplace of ideas supports. To me, that is a no-brainer, what should be happening. And I think it is so significant and insulting, candidly, that Hassan Piker would in any way try to adopt the mantle of Rush Limbaugh and argue that he is doing anything that Rush has managed to accomplish. And this is the perfect read to be going into, candidly, here, because it's Tunnel to Towers. And I want to tell you all about the incredible work Tunnel to Towers has done in this 25th anniversary year. Hassan Piker said America deserved 9/11. He said Al-Qaeda, well, America's actually worse than Al-Qaeda. And he tried to call himself the modern-day Rush. It's ridiculous. Sunday, 5K run walk through the Brooklyn Battery Tunnel, the signature event of the year for Tunnel to Towers. You know why they do it? Because Frank Siller's brother, Stephen, ran all the way through the Brooklyn Battery Tunnel with all of his gear on to go try to save lives of the innocent people who were trapped in those towers. This is the 25th year of looking after first responders in honor of our fallen heroes, like United States Army Sergeant Mario Nelson. Sergeant Nelson served in the National Guard, volunteered at Ground Zero after 9/11, later enlisted full-time in the Army, deployed to Iraq. He made the ultimate sacrifice when he was killed by a rocket-propelled grenade. In this 25th anniversary year of 9/11, we continue to honor the cost of service and the enduring legacy of those who gave everything for our freedom. Mario left behind his wife, Mecca, their daughter, Mia. The Tunnel to Towers Foundation recognized his sacrifice by providing Mecca and Mia with a mortgage-free home. 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
2: The following is a paid political announcement.
3: AOC or John Ossoff? 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Hard to believe, but Senator Ossoff spends more powdering his nose than your family spends on 4 months of groceries. 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That pretty boy has an ugly record. SLF PAC paid for and is responsible for the content of this advertising. 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

0: We are rolling through the Friday edition of the program. I want to tell you, I was supposed to hit this earlier. My guys at Hard Rock, if you go to hardrock.bet/clay, you get $100 when you bet $5. I love sports. I love sports gambling. Risk only what you can afford to lose. But I like Tennessee +4.5, and I like the under in the big game between Texas and Tennessee tomorrow. I am scheduled to go interview Tennessee head coach Josh Heupel, and we'll be on Big Noon tomorrow. If you are a college football fan and you want to see what the scene is looking like in Knoxville with President Trump there, flip it on Fox Sports, and you'll see me there waving at you, saying, hey, I'm here, having a good time. I am looking forward to it. We have got a bunch of different talkbacks. I want to make sure that I catch up. I got so many text messages coming in, and I'm going to get to your calls too. So let's go fast. Hardrock.bet/clay. You can play in Florida. You can play in my home state of Tennessee. You can play many different places. $100 when you bet $5. Let's see. Rick, in Tallahassee, Florida. Cut C.
1: Clan Buck. The real TU is Toledo University. Go Rockets.
0: John in Georgia says, cut E, fire away.
2: Listen, your Tennessee Vols are going to get smoked by my Longhorns tomorrow. And it is the original University of Texas, is UT, UT Austin. Your university started out as something like Blount College, and then it became a directional school, East, North, Central, Western Tennessee State, where the University of Texas at Austin has always been the university. We are UT.
0: I know about that. Texas University, not UT. UT was the University of Tennessee, founded in 1794. Ty in San Antonio, cut F.
3: Well, I'm just going to say, man, you stay in your bag. If it's not offering the WNBA 10 mil to take on a high school boys team, it's offering Colin Kaepernick 2 mil to sit down and do an interview. Then you're talking about pools and pianos at your house, texting Laura Trump to get her on the stump. Hey, do your thing, man. Great job.
0: There's a lot of variety on any day to day. Look, one of the advantages I feel that I have is I'm fortunate to have financial resources now. I did not have much money for most of my life. Put your money where your mouth is. It's a good lesson in life. Put your money behind what you actually say. You may not agree with me, but I will actually put my money down. WNBA champs against a high school boys team, $10 million. Be the most watched game featuring a WNBA team of all time. They won't respond. But yet they said men are welcome. Owners, players, executives, commissioner. They all said men are welcome in women's sports. Okay, I'm going to have an all-trans team, the Nashville Balls. It's going to be the greatest, most inclusive team in history. Why won't they respond? It's interesting. All I'm doing is following their arguments to the logical conclusion. Bob in Huntington Beach, man, Huntington Beach, beautiful place. California G.
4: You guys have to just keep exposing that Hussein Pecker. When you try to compare yourself, or he tries to compare himself to Rush, I draw the line. He just keep exposing him. As soon as the election's over, just ignore him after that.
0: Okay, let's get a couple of your calls, but first, a VIP email from John. Got out of my hot tub to write this, he says. That's kind of early to be in the... Am I wrong? Is it early to be in the hot tub? I know you're not supposed to drink. They're trying to get people to get into Knoxville early. They're doing half-price beer in Neyland Stadium starting at 9:30 so they can try to get everybody in before Trump gets there. This is real true, half-price beer. Can you be in the hot tub before noon? Not, you know, I know it's 5 o'clock somewhere. Doesn't it feel kind of weird to be in the hot tub before noon? Am I crazy on this? But anyway, John says, got out of my hot tub to write this. Your best commentary ever on working hard in your 20s. I was an assistant manager for a hotel. I worked 6 days a week, 12 hours a day. The soles of my feet were white from walking around the hotels. I began the largest wedding venue and service company in the world. Now we are approaching 100 units. Why? Because I did something I loved early on and worked my ass off. And now he's in the hot tub at noon. But seriously, if you didn't hear, just happened to get a 25-year-old, good job by producer Greg, cutting it, saying, what advice would you give at 25 years old. It's the advice that I give my boys all the time. We'll put it up on YouTube if you enjoyed that. Steve in Franklin, Tennessee, God's country. I love Franklin. What you got for me?
5: The thing we love about college football is traditions. And you've probably heard where Tennessee and Alabama are going to wear crimson and orange every year from now on.
0: I did see that.
5: That goes back. Did you hear that?
0: Yeah.
5: That goes back to the last time Tennessee and Texas played in the Cotton Bowl in 1969. They had to flip a coin to see who got to wear the orange. And after that, that's when they started having all this rigmarole about the home team gets white and whatnot.
0: Thank you for the call. That's a little bit of a history lesson I didn't know. I am telling you, the eyes of Texas will be filled with tears on Saturday around 3:30 p.m. Eastern as the real UT runs up and down the field of Neyland Stadium and vanquishes the fake UT. I will be there in Knoxville. President Trump will be there in Knoxville. I'll be live on Fox Sports with you guys. We've also been doing a bunch of fun things tonight. We'll have a Sport and State show, my new media company, live from a bar in Knoxville. If you're wondering what the scene will be like, I'll share that link out on social media. I'm about to hop on Fox News with Martha McCollum. And then I am headed to Knoxville for the big game, the Battle of UTs. I'll be back with you Monday. Buck will be back on Tuesday. Thanks for hanging for another week.
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0: On the Outer Banks, Highway 12 is closed due to washover near P Island. On the Jersey Shore and along the beaches of Maryland and Delaware, a lot of beach erosion. Some spots have already lost 3 to 4 feet of beach.
1: He's on New York's Long Island. The storm threatening coastal flooding, strong winds, power outages, and possible flight disruptions through the weekend up into New England. While Hawaii and Mexico deal with Pacific hurricanes, NOLO is expected to pass near Hawaii's Big Island with tropical storm conditions beginning later today.
2: I think the Big Island is the one to really highlight here as we move through the weekend. Some of these rainfall totals could hit 30 to 40 inches. So flooding, mudslides would be a major concern as we're watching these storms track across those islands.
1: Fox meteorologist Adam Klotz, Hurricane Polo is back to a Category 5 storm, churning off Mexico's western coast. Expected to bring stormy conditions to the Baja California Peninsula beginning late Sunday. A new report just released on Charlie Kirk's assassination, an independent review of security procedures, finds that Turning Point USA insisted he speak outdoors despite security concerns and that the venue, Utah Valley University, did not properly assess potential dangers. Kirk's family has filed notice of a possible wrongful death lawsuit. The accused assassin is due back in court next month. The Trump administration can move forward on a federal voter database aimed at cracking down on non-citizen voters.
3: A Supreme Court order lists restrictions on the Department of Homeland Security's SAFE program. The court's three liberal justices dissented. A lower court had put the program on hold, finding it could violate privacy rights and wrongly remove voters from voting rolls.
1: Fox's Jared Halper, and it's up to states to decide whether they want to use the tool. 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
1: A political shakeup in New Jersey.
7: Public servants must abide by the highest ethical standards.
1: Democratic Governor Mikey Sherrill confirming she called for her lieutenant governor's resignation after the release of an independent investigation of his conduct over an ethics violation and allegations of sexual harassment.
7: As outlined in the report, the investigation found that the lieutenant governor failed to uphold the responsibilities of his office. And he demonstrated a pattern of behavior that does not meet the standards of this administration.
1: She says her hand-picked Lieutenant Governor Dale Caldwell did step down today. Caldwell had denied any wrongdoing. More than 10 first responders in a Florida suburb may have been exposed to a dangerous narcotic while responding to a 911 call.
8: Police in Largo, Florida, near Clearwater, say one of their officers was exposed to some form of narcotic drug when entering an apartment during a call for help where a man was acting erratically.
9: One of the officers felt the effects of a narcotic, passed out, causing other officers to use Narcan to resuscitate him.
8: Largo Police Chief Mike Liu, EMTs would enter the apartment as well, and one of those medics also became ill. Hazmat teams were called out, but the substance has yet to be identified. In Miami, Eben Brown, Fox News.
1: There's no word on a U.S. response yet, but Iran is proposing to go back to nuclear talks and reopen the Strait of Hormuz if the U.S. meets certain conditions. That may be having an impact on oil prices, which are sliding down near $92 a barrel for U.S. crude. As stocks rally, the Dow is up 416 points an hour to the close, the S&P up 31, the NASDAQ up 113. I'm Lisa Brady, Fox News.
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11: Ironman 70.3 returns to Augusta this weekend with as many as 3,000 athletes from across the country, even around the world, expected to compete. Augusta Sports Council President Michelle Pippen says Ironman, which after last year's event signed up for another 5 years at Augusta, brings many of the same competitors back to town year after year.
12: The athletes really enjoy coming into our community. We have a great group of volunteers and local hosts and partners that are very welcoming. And, you know, we kind of call it, we're rolling out our Southern hospitality carpet. So I think the athletes feel that, and their friends and family that they bring also feel that. So it makes them want to come back because they know they'll be treated right and have a great experience in Augusta.
11: Ironman consists of a 1.2-mile swim in the Savannah River, followed by a 56-mile bike ride, then a 13.1-mile run that ends at 8th and Reynolds Street downtown. You can expect plenty of street closures Sunday during Ironman, so be sure and keep your GPS warmed up to get around those affected areas. A man will spend the rest of his life behind bars for his conviction of multiple weapon-related felonies in Columbia County. District Attorney Natalie Payne says Jeremiah Johnson was convicted on all counts: armed robbery, home invasion, possession of a firearm during commission of a crime, and burglary. Payne says the charges stemmed from crimes committed nearly 2 years ago in Grovetown. He was sentenced to two consecutive life terms plus 25 years. A co-defendant, LaMiracle Williams, was also convicted on all counts and sentenced to consecutive life terms last year. A McDuffie County man was sentenced today to 10 years in prison on drug-related charges. 54-year-old Sean Greer of Deering was sentenced after pleading guilty in federal court to possession with intent to distribute 500 or more grams of methamphetamine. Greer's co-defendant, 80-year-old Willie Miles of Augusta, was sentenced to 5 years probation after pleading guilty to possession with intent to distribute 50 grams or more of meth. An investigation found Greer received large quantities of meth from a distributor in Atlanta and on at least one occasion asked Miles to make the pickup and delivery. Another Chick-fil-A coming to Columbia County. The Augusta Business Daily reports the operators of the Chick-fil-A at Mullins Crossing Shopping Center in Evans will also operate the new store that will be located about 5 miles away next to the Riverwood Shopping Center. That new store will bring service closer to the Appling area as well as homes in Riverwood and William Few Parkway neighborhoods. Columbia County's latest Chick-fil-A expected to open in about a year. WGEC News Time, 3:08. The weekend AccuWeather forecast is next.
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14: Tonight will be clear and cool with a low of 48. Tomorrow is expected to be sunny and pleasant, making for a beautiful start to the weekend with a high of 83. Tomorrow night will be mainly clear and cool with a low of 51. Moving into Sunday, we can expect nice weather with a mix of sun and clouds and a high of 84. For news, talk, and information, WGAC, I'm AccuWeather meteorologist Joe Lundberg.
11: 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They nail it every time. Lots of sunshine right now. It is 76 degrees at 11 past 3. I'm Gail Mino with the WGAC 24-Hour News Traffic and Weather Center.
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0: right, we are back. Glad to have you along on a beautiful Friday afternoon. A little more seasonably cool out there, as it's supposed to be. We are in fall. And first weekend in September right upon us. As the music plays out and we kind of get our chairs adjusted, I want to remind you that our good friend Gail Mino will be in place this evening. Beasley Broadcast Studios, covering high school football scores all over the CSRA. If you do not have a radio handy, or if you're not listening to the radio, just want to keep your media devices handy, follow the websites or the social media pages. He'll be able to fill you in on the scores as they become available. I have a special guest standing by on the hotline. I'm going to go to her in just a second. I want to make you folks understand why I think it's very, very important to cover this story, not just as a history lesson, and it's a very interesting, if not tragic, history lesson, but also to remind you the importance of making sure you've got good conservative leadership in every possible political position you can get them in, specifically and most importantly, law enforcement and the judiciary. And if we were under, in Columbia County right now, the leadership of Jared Williams as the DA, this story we're talking about right now probably would not be in the news, because I believe Jamie Tankersley would have been paroled years ago as soon as Jared Williams got the chance to let him out, because that's what he does. That's how he rolls. Thank God in heaven, Columbia County split off from the Augusta Judicial Circuit. We now have a conservative, law and order, strong DA. Obviously, Bobby Christine is the technical DA by name for a few more months here, but Natalie's been serving as acting DA for a while. But Natalie Payne will be your DA in January again, full-fledged here in Columbia County. And if it weren't for her fighting tooth and nail to keep this triple killer behind bars, I'd have every reason to believe, I can almost guarantee you, that Jamie Tankersley would have been paroled already. I have standing by on the hotline the sister, actually the sister of one of the victims, the half-sister of another of the victims, Gloria Reese Finley. Ms. Finley, I appreciate you joining us this afternoon. Hope you're doing okay.
1: Yes, sir.
0: You were the sister of Billy Reese.
1: Yes, sir.
0: And
1: the half-sister of Timmy.
0: Timmy, and remind everyone, I know it was Rick LeVarnway, Billy Reese, and Timmy.
1: Timmy Harrell. Yes, sir.
0: And this is a case that goes back 40 years. By the way,
1: yes.
0: Natalie Payne wanted me to pass along. She's working on your behalf as hard as she can. She's unfortunately tied up with some meetings this afternoon and couldn't join us in person, but she wanted me to once again reassure you and the families of all the victims that she's working as hard for you as she can. And, you know,
1: she has been, yes, sir.
0: This case is fascinating on about 100 different levels. Oh, and by the way, after the news at the bottom of the hour, we're going to be joined here on the show by the very newest assistant district attorney the week that this case was going on. She was hired by Mike Eubanks, Nancy Johnson, and she's a regular guest here on the show. She's retired now. She's a great legal mind in a number of different ways, but she was the brand new prosecutor. I don't think she'd found her apartment yet or hadn't moved into her apartment yet when her first day on the job was literally reporting out to the Appling courthouse and assisting Mike Eubanks and his team and whatever way they could. So she'll be joining us at the bottom of the hour.
1: Triple killer.
0: He was convicted, Jamie Tankersley, of the murders of Billy and Tim. He was acquitted in the event of, in the case of Rick, which that was a mistake.
1: Absolutely.
0: He had, Jamie Tankersley, had literally the best criminal defense attorney he could have ever gotten. Certainly the most expensive that he could have ever gotten in Columbia County 40 years ago.
1: James Blanchard.
0: James Blanchard, who, by the way, is a good friend of mine. I think the world of him. I respect him. He was hired by the Tankersley family to represent Jamie, and he did what he's supposed to do. It's, you know, that's what he did for them.
1: That's true. Yes.
0: But boy, that was a colorful case in about 500 different ways, as I said before. Do you remember the exact date? I'm sure you do, of the shooting.
1: I do. It was 10/10/1987. And, yeah, so, I mean, it's a day that it's a wash, rinse, repeat. You can't, you know, we relive it almost near the anniversary date when we received the letters that, you know, he's up for parole. But this was the first letter that they actually worded it very differently that said there's been a recommendation made or a work release.

0: they originated, but the sheriff's department took them seriously enough. And I'm talking about death threats against Jamie Tankersley. I think there may have been even some death threats against witnesses in the case, that they required, the sheriff's department required or provided snipers, sharpshooters perched on the roofs of the courthouse and the building across the street to
1: and in some trees.
0: Yeah, to guard and protect the to guard and protect the perimeter. Yes. I was working as a reporter for this radio station at the time, radio reporter, and I can remember driving through a couple of different checkpoints. When your car got to a certain point, they wanted to look you over, make sure they knew who you were, and check your trunk, all that kind of stuff. And so, I mean, I've never seen a local case where there was this much on-scene security, especially for the time. Now, because of 9/11, got a whole different thing. But back in those days, you didn't see local cases in Columbia County ever come with this much security. It was quite something.
1: Right. It was very unusual. Absolutely.
0: The case was kind of a hard one to digest or to understand in a lot of ways, because Jamie Tankersley was a good friend to all three boys he killed. And I question very severely the Rick LaVarnway acquittal, the acquittal in his death. Tankersley claimed LaVarnway was coming at him with a weapon. And I don't believe that, number one. Number two, LaVarnway, again, was a really good friend of Tankersley's. And I had plenty of good friends when I was their age. By the way, how old were your two brothers when they were killed?
1: Well, Billy was 17. And Timmy, I believe, was like 20.
0: Okay. So these are all very
1: young. And Ricky was about 19.
0: Yeah. Mm-hmm. Do you remember how old Jamie was at the time?
1: Oh, he was young, 16. Yeah.
0: No, he wasn't that young. He was an adult.
1: Well, he was 17, but when it went to court, he was 18.
0: I'm not trying to argue with you, but are you sure about
1: that? I don't know. Right.
0: I think that would have been one of the key points to avoiding
1: the death. Was 17 at the time of the crime, and when it eventually played out into a courtroom environment, he would have been closer to 19.
0: Okay, so my point being in mentioning the ages is that young men that age often squabble among themselves. Some of my very best friends and I at that age almost came to blows on different occasions over different things, squabbles over girls, squabbles whatever. And I can, off the top of my head, I mean, like two or three times where this group of guys that I hung out with all the time, two of us had to be separated for one reason or another because of a fist fight coming up or harsh words. And I have no doubt that if Rick had gotten a hold of Jamie, he might have popped him a couple of times, but he wasn't going to hurt him. He certainly wasn't going to kill him. And Tankersley decides to shoot him on sight and then turn the gun around immediately and kill Timmy and Billy. And Billy was the one asleep in the back seat, wasn't he?
1: He was. But, I had an opportunity to meet with the offender at Smith State Prison that was facilitated by the Georgia Department of Victim Services. And that was a one-year, I had to meet three times a week, an hour each time, to, make sure faculties are straight and you're okay and you're not going to go in and, cause a disruption, so to speak. Once I got to that point, and I'm thinking here we are 36, 37 years later, he's going to tell the truth. And right. he told me the truth, because we could never understand how Billy, with his autopsy report, how did he get crush and run gravel in the zipper of his blue jeans and his two front teeth were knocked out?
0: Well, again, let's make sure everybody understands there's an active parole proceeding going on right now for Jamie Tankersley. And that's why all this information is pertinent and going on and coming up. And again, it's also very important that if you didn't have a conservative law and order DA fighting to keep him behind bars.
1: No, he did not. Nor did we have any type of help or follow-up or anything. There were no victims' rights back then.
0: Okay, well, again, let's keep it in present terms, in that this is why this is important to talk about now. If we had a softer DA in right this minute, this would not be opposed, and I probably wouldn't be on the phone with you right now. They probably wouldn't have even made notice the case was coming up. Back to the situation involving –

0: meeting with Jamie Tankersley. How many years ago was that again?
1: Just a couple of years back.
0: And you say he admitted to you information that he never admitted in the trial because he never testified.
1: Absolutely. Absolutely. I felt he came clean because all the meetings they had with me, they had to prepare him for this meeting because it took 1 year before I was even approved to meet with him. I had to have every question I was going to ask approved prior to this meeting. And I met with him for 7 hours, and there were some breaks in between. And I asked him point blank, how did this unfold? And he told me, and I felt just going into it. I didn't embarrass him in the beginning. I came across like a sister. You know, what is your fondest childhood memory? What were your favorite cartoons? You know, were your parents married, divorced? How was your childhood growing up? He conveyed everything to me. He apologized. He apologized to me. He wanted to apologize to the mothers. He was forthcoming. And I said, but, you know, why do you think that you need to stay here? Or how could you convince me that you should be released? He said, I shouldn't. He told me that.
0: Interesting.
1: When he told me that my brother was not passed out in the back seat of that car, that he actually physically got out of the car and was running, tripped, fell face down, he walked right up and shot him in the back of the head.
0: Wow. Did not.
1: That was Billy, okay. And I believe it. And then he drug him across the crush and run. That explained the gravel in his zipper.
0: And he
1: explained
0: put him in
1: how his two front teeth were knocked out. Yes. And he said he deserved to stay there. And I said, thank you. So
0: he
1: walked in as a victim.
0: Miss Finley, hold on a second.
1: Go ahead.
0: Again, to be clear, that Jamie Tankersley was saying he deserved. To be in prison,
1: yes.
0: And deserve to stay there. Okay.
1: Absolutely.
0: To further illustrate the nature of this episode, these three young men were hanging out with Jamie. It was all a social event, a night of drinking.
1: It was very social,
0: fun.
1: He said.
0: And when this event occurred, they were away from everyone else. It was literally the four of them. Jamie, after the conflict, after the confrontation, shoots all three of them. Rick, in the way that we described, there was a clash. They were fighting. They were about to fight. Tankersley claimed he had a weapon coming that he was coming at him with, which again I don't believe. But
1: there was never any nunchucks. He said that Ricky got out of the car. He felt threatened, so he shot him.
0: Right. So the case at the time was that he came at him, or at least the defense attorney
1: right,
0: was trying to
1: but
0: make
1: there,
0: the case.
1: But he admitted to me that was. That was a mistruth.
0: And again, Tankersley refused to testify at the trial, right?
1: Yes, sir, that's correct.
0: Okay, and so, folks, not only was he not attempting to defend himself, he was allowing his criminal defense attorney, and it's not Jim Blanchard's fault, he was allowing his criminal defense attorney to present false information to the jury, which eventually led them to the decision of life in prison instead of the death penalty, which he should have gotten. He should have gotten the death penalty. Now,
1: 100%.
0: One of the things said by Jim Blanchard, defense attorney, to the jury, and I was there and I heard it, was that literally, ladies and gentlemen, 40 years from now, Jamie Tankersley will still be in prison. I believe the district attorney had said 40 years from now, LaVarnway, Reese, and Harrell will still be dead. And Blanchard made the point, 40 years from now, he'll be in prison. And he'll be in prison until he dies. And this is why we want to go this route rather than the death penalty, et cetera, et cetera. Members of the jury had absolutely no hesitation in the belief that he was going to prison for life. Back in those days, a sentence of prison without the possibility of parole really wasn't even a thing. And so when you got life, everybody expected you were going to get life, especially in a triple killing. And that this comes up now, again, is sickening. But what the killer in this case has indicated, what Jamie Tankersley has told Gloria Reese Finley, sister of Billy Reese, half-sister of Timmy Harrell, is that he didn't even share the facts of the story. He admitted it was far worse than what his criminal defense attorney was painting in court. Just a moment here before we have to break. I want to thank you for your very frank conversation here. I know this is a very difficult thing for you. I don't know that I ever met you personally. I know that I met members of your family, but I did have a very good relationship over many years with George LaVarnway, the father of Rick.
1: Oh, he is very instrumental, very strong voice, and his boys still carry that strong voice.
0: He passed away a number of years ago.
1: He did.
0: He actually had Rick buried in a local cemetery, and the cemetery
1: made him move.
0: He did. The tombstone read, "Here lies Rick LaVarnway, murdered in cold blood by Jamie Tankersley." And the cemetery didn't want that. They said he couldn't have it. And so George paid to move his son. And that ain't cheap, folks. He paid to
1: move his son. And he was welcomed and embraced at our family cemetery there. Right. It's called Passworth. And he's just a little stone's throw from the boys, Timmy and Billy, where he's buried.
0: God bless him. There's a service online called Find a Grave, and you can find the tombstone of just about anybody. And I went looking a little earlier today for Rick's, and unfortunately, whoever put the picture of his tombstone didn't put the larger tombstone, which lays flat. They put the one that's upright that does not read. I say it reads the date of birth, and then it says killed 10/10/87. The murder part's on the flat part of the stone that's lying, flat over the grave. And the reason I'm bringing this up, you may want to tell members of Rick's family, if you talk to them, submit a picture of that to Find a Grave. People need to see that.
1: Sure.
0: People need to
1: see because it says at the very end, there has to be a place on earth like Mayberry.
0: No
1: in quotation.
0: No doubt. Listen.
1: It's beautiful. Yes, sir.
0: God bless you. I'm so glad that you have a wonderful, wonderful district attorney working on your behalf. She's completely supported
1: yes,
0: in this.
1: Yes, we do. Yes,
0: completely
1: sir.
0: Supported in this by her good friend, Bobby Christine. I guarantee you, Danny Craig, I guarantee you, Mike Eubanks would be working just as hard to keep Jamie Tankersley locked up until he's dead, till he leaves the prison system in a box. And sadly, we have DAs in other parts of this state who are not the same way.
1: And Natalie Payne, she's been instrumental. And you know what? We appreciate everything and we appreciate you. And thank you for bringing this to the forefront. And I appreciate your time. And if we can spare any other family anything, that's what it's all about.
0: Amen. God bless you. Thank you.
1: Yes, sir. Thank you.
0: Thank you. That's Gloria Reese Finley, the sister of Billy Reese, the half-sister of Timmy Harrell. God bless them, and the late Rick LaVarnway as well. We'll be back. Gil Minos News coming up here, 3:32.
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3: 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I'm Gil Minos in the 24-hour WGAC News Center. A Martinez man has died 2 days after colliding with a car while riding his e-bike in Columbia County. The Sheriff's Department says 64-year-old Sam Dees was on his e-bike on Washington Road near Hightower Drive when he hit a car on the front passenger door, ejecting him. Dees was taken to Doctor's Hospital, where he died yesterday from his injuries. The Sheriff's Department says the driver of the car was not at fault and will not be charged in the accident. The timeline for a major bridge replacement project over the Savannah River has changed. The cost of a new 13th Street bridge between Augusta and North Augusta has also risen to some $71 million. Georgia DOT says the project, scheduled to begin in 2028, has been pushed back 2 years, but could get underway sooner if additional funding is found. The expected replacement cost is now $71.2 million. That's 25% above original estimates. The Georgia DOT says nearly $800,000 has been earmarked for signage and pavement marking upgrades at various railroad crossings in Richmond, Burke, Jefferson, Glasscock, Warren, and Jenkins counties. Officials say the work expected to be completed by the end of July next year. The hour's top national story, mortgage rates rose to more than 7% for the first time since January of last year. Mortgage buyer Freddie Mac's latest primary mortgage market survey showed the average rate on the benchmark 30-year fixed mortgage rose to 7.03% from last week's reading of 6.95. The average rate on a 30-year loan was 6.3% a year ago. The average rate on a 15-year fixed mortgage climbed to 6.42. That was compared to last week's reading of 6.26%. The Georgia Bulldogs get perhaps their first real test of the season when the Oklahoma Sooners invade Sanford Stadium tomorrow. The Dogs are 3-0, while OU is 2-1 and coming off just a 14-6 win over New Mexico last week in Norman. But Georgia coach Kirby Smart says the Sooners, led by former Clemson defensive coordinator Brent Venables, pose a stiff challenge.
4: Well, they're tops in the country every year in tackles for loss and sacks and you know, I don't think people give their coaches and their kids enough credit for how they play. I mean, they get off blocks. They strike you. They play with unbelievable pad level and really an intensity that's kind of unmatched in terms of the way they play. You see it on tape. And he's always been that way. He did it at Clemson, and he's a great defensive coach.
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8: AOC or John Ossoff? 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
14: Tonight will be clear and cool with a low of 48. Tomorrow is expected to be sunny and pleasant, making for a beautiful start to the weekend with a high of 83. Tomorrow night will be mainly clear and cool with a low of 51. Moving on to Sunday, it will be nice with a mix of sun and clouds and a high of 84. For News Talk and Information WGAC, I'm AccuWeather meteorologist Joe Lundberg.
3: 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Right now, we have sunny skies, 77 degrees at 340. I'm Gail Mino with the WGAC 24-Hour News Traffic and Weather Center.
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0: We are back. Glad to have you along. The proposed parole of Jamie Tankersley is hanging out there in the ether. The jail report has done an update on it, and that prompted me to reach out to several of the key players involved. At the time the case went on, I was there as a witness myself. I was a radio reporter at the time. The murders happened 39 years ago. I think the 39th anniversary will be next month, the 10th of October. And the trial went on in 89. Joining me on the hotline is former Richmond County Judicial Circuit, or actually Augusta Judicial Circuit, Assistant District Attorney, Nancy Johnson. Back in those days, she was Nancy Berger, one of the greatest legal names in Augusta history. How are you, Nancy?
16: Doing great, Austin.
0: Nancy Berger. I actually thought she was related to the Supreme Court Justice, but not to be the case.
16: I had an Uncle Warren who was a justice in Ohio, but not with the last name of Berger.
0: She walked in a young, brand new assistant district attorney, and I think you've said in the past you had not even fully unpacked your belongings in Augusta yet.
16: I started my job with the district attorney's office March 1st of 1989. So, yeah, I was sworn in, and within a week I was sitting in Columbia County in Appling Courthouse with the Jamie Tankersley trial.
0: How shocking and alarming was it that your very first case came with a cadre of security unlike anything Columbia County had ever seen before, and snipers, sharpshooters on the roof in that small little hamlet of Appling?
16: It was quite an introduction to Augusta, I'll have to say that. It was a little scary, but that's what I signed up for. So I was definitely enjoying my new career path. It was the first time I had started as a prosecutor.
0: back in those days, it's hard to quantify in today's terms what a big name attorney would be in Columbia County. At hand to heaven, if I had to start naming great criminal defense attorneys in Columbia County, there are several good ones, but none of them stand out as, oh my God, it's him. There's not anybody that has the cash of or the notoriety of Jim Blanchard back in those days. And I say that.
16: I agree. I absolutely agree. There were a few, Mike Garrett, Richard Allen, John Fleming.
0: And all those guys were based out of Augusta.
16: Jim was right up there.
0: Yeah. All those guys were based out of Augusta, though. And granted, yes, the judicial circuit, yes, encompassed all. Jim was the guy, the homegrown Columbia County, yes, entity. And I think Nancy, you probably agree with me. I don't even think since he retired from practicing law and became a judge, there's been anyone that comes close to his name or notoriety as a defense attorney that he had back in those days.
16: Not in Columbia County. Yeah. Absolutely not. I think Jim was it.
0: So this was as high profile a case as Columbia, yes, County had ever had at the time. And probably maybe the Melanie Ritchie case came close to it later on. But this is right up there. And
16: yes,
0: somebody, I've gotten 100 emails since I started having this conversation with Gloria Reese Finley. Where did all the money come from? And I said it. I must say it. And I don't care saying it. Jamie Tankersley's father was a gangster. That's the reason. It wasn't necessarily anyone thinking that Jamie Tankersley himself was going to get shot. There were actually death threats against Jamie's father, who was appearing at the courthouse to support his son and I think even testifying the case. And that's a lot of the reason the security was needed.
16: No, a lot of it also, quite frankly, a lot of it was aimed at Jamie, to the point where towards the end, we called him Jamie then. He's James. He looks a lot different now in the photograph I saw this morning online.
0: Yeah.
16: As opposed to the scrawny little guy that was sitting for trial and looked like a scared rabbit back then. A lot of it was Jim had to, I think, had a bulletproof vest on, as did Jamie. And the LaVarnway's father was a sharpshooter for the Army before he retired.
0: George LaVarnway. And by the way, correct me if I'm wrong here, George was never, I mean, he was always very angry, and he said some very provocative, yep, things. He was never, that I know of, ever charged with making a threat. But
16: no.
0: But he was physically present in the courtroom. There was no way they thought he was going to shoot at anybody. They just thought that, you know.
16: That was some of the precaution, you know.
0: He was sitting right next to us.
16: God loving Johnny and Clay Whittle kept us safe.
0: Yeah. George was sitting right there next to us, and that's the reason I say, yeah, that. That's the first time I'd ever covered a major, major murder case like that. And even before you walked into the courthouse, when you pulled up, I think they had many roadblocks on both sides of the courthouse. They wanted to see who you were and kind of make sure that you didn't have any guns in the car or anything like that. I mean, it was interesting. Never seen anything like, yeah, that at that point.
16: Yeah. Security was extra tight, extra, extra tight. Plus, back then, you know, this is 1989, so jurors, the jury, we had to sequester. And they stayed in the old Knights Inn up towards Thompson, right there across the McDuffie County line, exit 175. And they stayed in that hotel. We had to take the TVs out. We had to take the phones out. And they had to be monitored and secured 24 hours a day. There was deputies posted.
0: I know that you've been real busy this afternoon. Were you able to hear any of Gloria Reese Finley's conversation with me just a minute ago?
16: No, I'm sorry. I wasn't listening. I did not, okay, get to hear it. I was just traveling back into town.
0: Understand. And by the way, I'd contacted her early in the day, and we knew we were going to be talking later rather than sooner. So
16: right.
0: here's the thing that she told me that I did not know. She actually went and met with him several years ago and spent 7 hours talking to him. And she said he admitted to all kinds of things in that meeting that never came out in the case because he refused to testify. And that led Jim Blanchard to present this case where Rick LaVarnway came at him with a weapon and all this, that, and the other. She said that Jamie told her there was no weapon And in my response and my take on this from the very beginning, young teenage boys, 17, 18, 19 years old, 20 years old, often, even the best of friends, scrap. They get in pushing matches, shoving matches. Sometimes somebody pops another one in the face. Nobody ever brings gunplay into it. And the only way that Tankers Lee could even attempt to say that he was justified in shooting LaVarnway was to put a weapon in his hand. And according to what Gloria Reese just said, there was never a weapon. And Tankers Lee admitted that. He allowed Blanchard to tell that story in court, which, by the way, he told Blanchard that. I don't expect Blanchard to do anything but present his client's case. I'm not blaming Jim. But given this information and given the fact that Tim Harrell, Billy Reese, and Rick LaVarnway all still have siblings that are alive, and I think there are a couple of parents that are still alive.
16: Mm-hmm.
0: How in the world can they even consider parole in that case?
16: You know, that's one what people need to understand and they didn't realize was in 1989, life without parole was not an option. It did not come into effect in the state of Georgia until a year or two later. There was no life without parole. It was not an option for a jury. It was not an option for a judge. There was either life or death. That's it. But the jury, when they are charged about life, they say, and the words are, you must presume that it means he will spend the rest of his natural life in jail. But
0: Natalie Payne told me in the court transcript during the sentencing phase that there is actually reference to 40 years. And I think Jim Blanchard said, Jamie will still be in jail in 40 years. I think right. Mike Eubanks said something along the lines of 40 years, these three boys will still be dead and Tankersley can walk or he'll be alive. And then he says he's not going anywhere in 40 years. How interesting is that? that you can literally present that information. And the jury said, had we had any indication that he was going to get out, we would have given him the death penalty.
16: And see, that's the hard part. People don't realize, why not life without parole? It wasn't an option then.
0: By the way, I described Jamie Tankersley's father, Alan, as a gangster. I was supplied some information by the number one historian of all Columbia County news and information that's alive today, Barry Pascal. He sent me this note. Jamie's father, Alan Sr., is dead now, but he was the chief suspect in the 1984 murder of Hollis Monty McAvoy in Appling, which is still one of the few Columbia County murders still unsolved. How about that?
16: I guess it'll remain that way with him gone.
0: So the Tankersleys have a family, at least these two do, have a family reputation of being associated with some very, very nasty business.
16: There was always, we don't know how he got his money, how he could get it, because, Jim brought in the expert from the Bernard Guest, the subway shooter in New York. There was an expert witness in there about autonomic response. I learned a lot just starting out on that one. Was not cheap.
0: Nancy, good news. Alan is dead. We can't get in trouble for saying this. He was a gangster. He was a underworld crime figure. And this is how this guy, because again, he had no visible means of support, and he was paying the most expensive defense attorney in Columbia County, the best money could buy at the time, and the expert witnesses that came with it.
16: Yes. The expert witness probably cost more than Jim did.
0: Wow.
16: That was not a cheap undertaking to bring that guy in for just the idea of the fact that they were asserting that the LaVarnway boy had nunchucks. And I remember asking Mike to ask that expert, is it an even fight, nunchucks versus a loaded gun? Excessive force in self-defense is no defense the same.
0: Well, again, these are friends of each other. Like I said, teenage boys, you've had a few in your house over the years. Teenage boys will scrap with each, even brothers will scrap. Can you imagine two brothers having an argument and one of them shoots the other? I mean, it's crazy.
16: Well, that, we've had that more than once, but, you know, for, you also need to, what nobody has mentioned is crystal meth. Jamie was on crystal meth at the time he shot those kids.
0: Hmm.
16: They went. They were hanging out. They went up to Sammy's truck stop over there in Thompson. And that's where Jamie got, you know, hooked up with some crystal meth and then went back to Ridge Road, and that's where the shootings occurred.
0: By the way,
16: to me, I look at not only that, that's a factor. I agree. Little Varmoy boy, that was not justice. That should have been a murder as well, conviction. But then afterward, after Jamie shot him, look at what he did. You know, he went and loaded the LeVarnway boy in the back of that car, which was some little tiny car, a two-door, with a hatchback. And he put the LeVarnway boy in the back of that car and drove around for 45 minutes with his dead friend.
0: Before
16: the Harold boy in the front seat, the Reese boy in the back seat, and LeVarnway in the wheel well, and drove around trying to find a place to get rid of them.
0: And he drove them into the lake, in Clark Hill Lake.
16: That's right. He went to Mistletoe because he lived close to that. His parents and his family lived not too far from that.
0: By the way, this just in, Nancy, because again, you unfortunately did not get to hear Gloria Reese Finley. Gloria says Billy Reese was not passed out drunk in the back of the car. She said
16: that's correct.
0: Jamie told her he was up and trying to confront him and that he shot him dead outside the car, which is why he fell and his teeth were knocked out, and also had gravel embedded in his clothing. So, you know, the story that Jim Blanchard was telling, and again, probably all he knew at the time, was that he had shot Billy Reese in the backseat of the car just in a quick decision kind of thing.
16: From what I remember, I don't know why I remember this, and it may be just something I attributed to the wrong one. I thought Reese was like asleep or just,
0: That was the story they told. But again, Jamie admitted, no, Reese was looking him dead in the eye when he shot him, or, you know.
16: And Harold, but one of them, their last words were, we're out of here. In other words, they're fleeing, and there's no reason. They're no longer a threat, and Jamie pulled the trigger, at them.
0: Yep, three times.
16: And then, like I said, drove around for 45 minutes. I asked Mike, I said, what do? Do you listen to the radio? Your friend, you know, the awful part of them passing, and he's driving around for 45 minutes with them.
0: Well, listen, thank you for your insight. Again, you were part of the defense or the prosecution team at the time, brand new to Augusta, and it was quite a baptism by fire. You come in like that. I hope and pray the parole board listens very carefully to the information provided by Natalie Payne. And I don't know if you're going to want to comment on this or not, but I'm going to say it. Given the track record of Jared Williams and the way that he has opened the prison doors every opportunity he's gotten almost, there's no reason to believe that he wouldn't be doing what Natalie Payne is doing right now if he still controlled these types of cases that are now under the guise of the Columbia County District Attorney's Office versus the Augusta Judicial Circuit. And that's the difference between a conservative law and order hardliner like Natalie and Bobby Christine and Danny Craig and Mike Eubanks and someone of Jared's political persuasion.
16: You know, I'm just not going to get into commenting on
0: I understand
16: on them at all. I you know, I'm of the do your job, and
0: I understand.
16: It really was an eye opener, and the beginning of what I hope was a good career and one that serves the people well.
0: Oh yeah, no. Yeah, we appreciate you. And by the way, she served not only in the DA's office with Mike Eubanks and Danny Craig. You then went over to the solicitor's office for many years. We're out of time. Nancy, thank you from the bottom of my heart. Always a pleasure. Hope you're doing well out there. Thank you so much.
16: All right. Thank you. Goodbye.
0: Enjoying her retirement, ladies and gentlemen, and well-earned many, many years of public service to local residents as a prosecutor in both the DA's office and the solicitor's office. That's Nancy Berger Johnson. Take a break. We'll be back. News time coming up, 4 o'clock.
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25: In multiple states, I'm Lisa Brady, Fox News. The governors of New York and New Jersey just declaring states of emergency as a nor'easter takes aim at the East Coast, impacting more than 10 states.
26: We've got people on alert from the Carolinas all the way into New England. Strong winds, dangerous surf, and coastal flooding all expected through the weekend. We've already seen some damage farther south in North Carolina's Outer Banks, Highway 12. The only way in and out of those southern Outer Banks towns remains closed after ocean overwash undermined and even broke apart about 500 feet of pavement.
25: Fox Weather's Katie Byrne in Ocean City, New Jersey. Hawaii also preparing for possible flooding from Hurricane Nolo, just upgraded to a Category 2 storm. Top sustained winds hitting 105 miles per hour, expected to pass close to the Big Island, with heavy rain also possible on Hawaii's other islands. Mexico still under threat from Hurricane Polo, back to a Category 5 storm, expected to turn north and possibly hit the Baja California Peninsula late Sunday. China's President Xi wrapping up a three-day state trip with a visit to the National Archives and tea at the White House, saying through a translator that he and President Trump were building on their meeting in Beijing earlier this year.
27: This time, we've agreed to add new substance to it, that the relationship will be a constructive one of strategic stability on the basis of respect, fairness, and reciprocity.
25: President Trump calling it a productive visit and positive for both countries.
28: I think our farmers are going to be very happy. A lot of very positive things happen.
25: Referencing new agreements and an extension of a trade truce, President Trump also says they did discuss Iran, though it's not clear specific concerns were raised. The U.S. ambassador to China says China denies providing assistance to Iran. A rebound on Wall Street, the Dow up 478 at the bell. 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
3: 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I'm Gail Mino with the 24-hour WGAC News Center. A McDuffie County man has been sentenced to 10 years behind bars on drug-related charges. 54-year-old Sean Greer of Deering was sentenced after pleading guilty in U.S. District Court to possession with intent to distribute 500 grams or more of methamphetamine. Greer's co-defendant, 80-year-old Willie Miles of Augusta, was sentenced to 5 years probation after he pled guilty to possession with intent to distribute 50 grams or more. An investigation revealed that Greer received large quantities of meth from a distributor in Atlanta, and on at least one occasion asked Miles to make the pickup and delivery. A big step for the Aiken County Sheriff's Department with the agency's launch of the Aiken County Sheriff's Foundation. Sheriff Marty Sawyer says the move aims to support public safety as well as strengthen ties between the department and the community. Sheriff Sawyer says the foundation has identified four priorities, with the first being the support of public safety and officer wellness. Other priorities include community engagement and partnerships, youth development and education, and emergency and disaster relief. Officials with the School of Public Health at Augusta University are preparing to roll out a new degree program next fall. The school's dean, Dr. Teresa Waters, says the new discipline will be the school's first undergraduate program since it was created 3 years ago.
6: We're home to two PhDs and four master's degrees, but no undergraduate degree. And so it's always been something that we've been pursuing, is to start a bachelor's degree in public health. So we've been working really hard. Finally got all the paperwork to the University System of Georgia, and it was approved last week. And so this will be a Bachelor of Science in Public Health.
3: You can hear more about the School of Public Health at AU from Dr. Waters on the Community Spotlight program coming up this Sunday at 8 a.m. here on 95.1 WGAC. Georgia has another seven-figure lottery winner. There was no jackpot winner in Wednesday's Powerball drawing, but Georgia lottery officials say somebody won $1 million by matching all five white ball numbers. There's no word on where that ticket was sold, but lottery officials say it's the seventh seven-figure win in Georgia in recent weeks, including a $4 million ticket in Athens, a $3 million prize in Liberty County, $2 million each in Cumming and Warner Robins, and $1 million winner here at Augusta since last month. WGEC News Time, 4:05. The AccuWeather weekend forecast is next.
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0: 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I crank it up at 8 and shut it down at 10. As we ride, we'll talk about cars, I'll answer your automotive questions, and we'll have some fun. 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
13: Tonight will be clear and cool with a low of 48. Tomorrow is expected to be sunny and pleasant, making for a beautiful start to the weekend with a high of 83. Tomorrow night will be mainly clear and cool with a low of 51. Moving into Sunday, we can expect nice weather with a mix of sun and clouds and a high of 84. For news, talk, and information, WGAC, I'm AccuWeather meteorologist Joe Lundberg.
3: 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They nail it every time. Sunny, 77 degrees at 10 past 4. I'm Gail Mino with the WGAC 24-Hour News Traffic and Weather Center.
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0: We're back. Football Friday night ahead. Our good buddy Gail Mino will be in studio tonight helping provide updates on all our local high school football games. You can either tune into our Beasley stations and or follow us on social media, and you'll be able to keep track of all of that. Good luck. I hope your team wins, as long as they ain't playing my team. My team is playing an out-of-town team tonight, so I think there's not going to be anybody in our audience pulling against them. But I guess I still pull for Greenbrier, because we got a lot of friends that are playing on that team. Still pull for Westside. That's my team, my alma mater. Always try and pull for Westside or for Richmond Academy when we can. That's where my mom and dad graduated from. And of course, the great Lincoln County Red Devils, because that's where my wife graduated. So we have a closet full of t-shirts, jackets, hats, and whatnot, representing a lot of great schools in the area. I want to take a quick second and welcome a new sponsor to the Austin Road Show. Been meeting with these folks for a while and look forward to telling you about them. They are known as Georgia Lina Networks. 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Okay. I was sent... And there must have been three or four people that sent me this, but I want to thank LD out there, or DL, excuse me, not LD, it's DL. DL out there for sending me a screenshot of it. Our favorite Democrat, and I say that facetiously, Cambry Wood, running for Columbia County Chair, made a comment that the Sheriff's Office made Columbia County a sanctuary county in 2024, and she cites a website, CIS.org, that lists sanctuary jurisdictions all over the country. I'm not going to accuse her of lying, but I am going to accuse her of making a mistake. And see, this is one of the problems when you have folks running for office that are not intimately familiar with what really is going on in the community and has been going on in the community for many years, because this came up a while back. And virtually anyone paying attention to local politics or heard about it, God knows, we talked about it here for a good bit. This is not true. Columbia County is not a sanctuary county. And if Ms. Wood had made 1 second's effort to reach out to the Sheriff's Department, she would have gotten the same thing that I got. And I am happy to share that with you right now. Matter of fact, I'll be sharing this online shortly. But... this is the statement from the Columbia County Sheriff's Office. The Columbia County Sheriff's Office strongly contests any insinuation that we do not cooperate with Department of Homeland Security or ICE. We fully comply with Georgia law and cooperate with federal authorities. We actively participate in the U.S. Immigration and Customs Enforcement, ICE 287G program. This program is a federal initiative that allows local and state law enforcement agencies to partner with ICE
1: to perform specific immigration enforcement duties. As a result of our participation in Columbia County, we have 8 deputy jailers certified in the program. Additionally, we have a DHS ICE resident agent who has an office in our facility who facilitates and expedites deportation proceedings. Folks, we're coming to a bit of a crossroads in our community, and we need to let the world know that we have not backed away from our conservative beliefs. You can have disagreements with some of your conservative leaders. You can disagree certain things that they go along with. If you want to challenge a conservative in Columbia County, the place to do it is in a Republican primary. If you do it as a Democrat, you should not expect any good conservatives to vote for you. Not good ones. Bitter ones. Foolish ones. Folks dealing with blind hatred, maybe. But you shouldn't expect good conservatives to favor your election. And I am, somebody asked me the other day if Gary Jones had endorsed Cambry Woods. I don't believe he has, but his failure to endorse the Republican that beat him fair and square in a Republican primary shows you where his heart is. He knows if he actually endorsed Cambry Wood, he probably wouldn't be able to show his face around much of Columbia County anymore in a political sense. And it would hurt him probably, it definitely hurt him as mayor of Grovetown, because he has to depend on Republicans all over the place to assist him in Grovetown business, whether it's the Columbia County Commission or the state legislative delegation. He should have done what good conservatives do. And by the way, good liberals do the same for their party. You endorse the person who won the primary. Unless you're just a selfish son of a gun and, you know. But getting back to the point here, Cambry Wood is a liberal. And there's nothing wrong with that. If you're running for the city council of San Francisco, if you're running for mayor of Atlanta, if you're running for mayor of Athens. But in Columbia County, it ought to make you sick to your stomach to think that somebody who believes in abortion on demand, who does not actively support Second Amendment rights

0: check out what being underinformed can do as an elected official. Listen to what Katie Allen said. And by the way, Katie Allen is an extreme conservative. She's not a liberal, but that she actually said in an open meeting the other night that we better be careful or we're going to have to give money back to the data centers because it's going to be found that what was done was illegal or wrong. That's insane. I mean, I need to back up. Anybody can make a mistake. God knows. I've made plenty of them. But when you're an elected official, what you say matters. And what you say in a meeting on a microphone really matters. And for someone to voice such an ignorant stand is very bizarre to me. And twere I her, I think at the very next meeting, now that she's been corrected, she needs to say, you know what, I'm still opposed to this portion of this situation, but I need to clarify that I was wrong. There is no way that there can be any declaration of any kind, anywhere, at any time, that are going to force us to give money back to a data center or take money away from taxpayers that we have credited them. She needs to say it. They're using scare tactics on the left. They're making stuff up and then taking some mistaken notions that have been around for years. In this case, Cambry Wood, I guess, pulling up a website or something and seeing that Columbia County has been mistakenly listed as a sanctuary county. That's not true. Absolutely 100% no. Someone asked me the other day how that ever came about. And it seems like, I've had the sheriff on talking about this. It seems like there is a discussion that was held at some point about huge numbers of inmates being dropped off at the jail or something like that. And I think Sheriff Whittle let everybody know that he's not interested in renting out mass space in his jail to anybody. You know, unless we've got some kind of martial law emergency going on, you know, involving a natural disaster or armed conflict in the street with terrorists and citizens. He's not going to use the Columbia County lockup as a repository for large numbers of foreign people. And I don't blame him for that. We appreciate that as taxpayers of Columbia County. Thank you. Okay. Some local jurisdictions have done it in the past. Some continue to do it, and I have no problem with that. They're accepting them in limited number, and they make money for doing it. They're paid X number of dollars for housing those types of prisoners. And I'm not sure what the policy is if the FBI comes to Sheriff Whittle and says, hey, we've got a guy that we're trying to extradite from Martinez to Los Angeles. Can you hold him for a week until we get an agent that can handcuff him and take him, you know, by bus or car or plane or whatever to where they need to go? I'm not sure what his policy on that is. But at some point, I think the sheriff voiced that he didn't want Columbia County to become a holding facility for large numbers of illegals. And again, thank him for that. But to say that we're a sanctuary county, hogwash, BS, hell to the no. Ms. Wood, get your facts straight. You're a candidate. You need to do better. Take a break. We'll be back. Stay with us. The Austin Road Show continues, 95.1 FM, WGAC Augusta. 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
13: 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I'm Gail Mino in the 24-hour WGAC News Center. The Aiken County NAACP holds its 45th annual Freedom Fundraiser later today at USC Aiken. The Aiken County branch of the organization has earned recognition as the top branch in South Carolina and the top mid-sized branch in the U.S. The Aiken County branch has worked to advance civil rights, expand opportunity, and address inequities affecting those in Aiken County and beyond. The fundraiser and celebration gets underway at 7 o'clock this evening. It'll be held at the USC Aiken Convocation Center. A new student dormitory going up at South Carolina State University will bear the name of a civil rights icon with a long history at the Orangeburg School. The 532-bed dorm will be named for Greenwood County native and SC State grad and faculty member Dr. Benjamin Mays. Mays also spent nearly three decades as president of Atlanta's Morehouse College, where he became a confidant and mentor to Dr. Martin Luther King Jr. The dormitory is part of a multi-million dollar building boom underway at South Carolina State that includes a new academic building, student center and library, as well as a new ROTC building and public safety headquarters. It's cleanup day tomorrow at Strom Thurmond Lake. The Army Corps of Engineers is asking you to help clean up litter in various locations around the lake from 8 a.m. till noon tomorrow to celebrate the National Public Lands Day. It's the largest single-day volunteer event dedicated to improving parks, lakes, and other public spaces through the through service projects. Gloves, trash bags, and other cleanup supplies will be provided to volunteers at the visitor center. This hour's top national story, Chinese President Xi Jinping wrapped up his state visit to Washington Friday by announcing he expects to meet President Trump two more times before the end of the year, doubling the number of face-to-face discussions between the leaders of the world's two largest economies this year. Xi extended an invitation for Trump and the First Lady to go to the Asia-Pacific Economic Cooperation Summit in China in November, and he noted that they could meet again a month later at the G20 summit at the Trump National Doral Miami Golf Club in Florida. The second half of the high school football season kicks off tonight with the usual full slate of games across the region. In North Augusta, the Jackets' nest comes alive when the Yellow Jackets take on the May River Sharks in the final non-region contest of the season for North Augusta. Pre-game coverage starts at 7 p.m., then play-by-play with Jason Lynn and Tony Harrell here on 95.1 WGAC a half hour later. Listen for hourly scoring updates on all the Beasley stations and running scores on the station's social media on the Terry Lambert Hyundai High School football scoreboard. 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

0: Sorry about that, folks. I had the wrong button pushed down and no earphones in. That happens sometimes. Another reason why I should never fly a plane. Okay. 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Not today. 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So tune into the Austin Roadshow next Friday, week from today. 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
5: Tonight will be clear and cool with a low of 48. Tomorrow is expected to be sunny and pleasant, making for a beautiful start to the weekend with a high of 83. Tomorrow night will be mainly clear and cool with a low of 51. Moving on to Sunday, it will be nice with a mix of sun and clouds and a high of 84. For News Talk and Information WGAC, I'm AccuWeather meteorologist Joe Lundberg.
6: 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Sunshine, still 77 degrees at 439. I'm Gail Mino with the WGAC 24-Hour News, Traffic, and Weather Center.
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9: 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So easy.
0: All right, we are back. Glad to have you along on a busy Friday afternoon, football Friday night. Hope you're doing well out there. There's such sensitivity about this case, but when I get inquiries, I have to answer them, and especially involving something so important. I've gotten repeated requests for the bottom line cause of death of the young man that passed away in Columbia County, the 9-year-old boy. And folks, it breaks my heart to tell you this, because I have been telling you this for years, and sadly, I will be telling you this again. I contacted the coroner today to verify what I thought is true. It could easily be up to 6 months. Matter of fact, 6 months is the average time these days for a full report to come back on a death, the nature of which we're dealing with in Columbia County with this young man. 6 months. This is not a situation where there is a test that takes 6 months to conduct. This is not a situation where you have to put, you know, a test tube up on a shelf and it has to age or anything like that. Back in the old days, sometimes there were things that you had to do. You had to sit down and put in a petri dish and walk away for a day or two and come back and look at it again. That's not the situation here. All the information, all the collected material in any death in the state of Georgia is collected at the time of death or as soon as the authorities get the deceased. And then it's put in storage until the tests are conducted. 6 months later. The day that the material gets worked on is the same day the results will be in. That means not just this case in Columbia County, but every single unknown cause of death in the state of Georgia will remain a mystery for 6 months unless there is some super specific reason for the authorities to put an expedited tag on it in their and they don't let people do it because it's a sad story, because folks, every death is a sad story. They don't do it because a young person was involved, because folks, hundreds of young people are involved. The only reason they will ever expedite front of the line autopsy results is if they believe doing so will help them catch an active criminal who is actively working, and there may be clues that assist them in their efforts to get them. In a case like we're dealing with here in Columbia County, this is a natural situation, and whatever explanation the family hopes to get, 6 months. I dealt with this in my own family. And it was my cousin and my aunt, her mother, probably one of the best connected people there could have been from this area when it comes to Republican politics. And the reason I'm relating all that is because everybody in charge of these all of the political figures that are in charge of all of this process right now, even though technically speaking, they don't supervise it every day, they're all Republican. In other words, you would think if somebody could get a favor, it'd be her, but you can't. And I guess that's a good thing. They're not doing special favors for special people. But my aunt even made the case very plainly. We'll pay whatever it takes. And it was the same. There was a medical situation at hand that they didn't have an explanation on. And again, my aunt broke her heart. Money would have been no object. Tell me what it cost, she said. I'll write the check. Tell me we have to send a body to Columbia, South Carolina, where they don't have near the lab holdup, or if we have to go to a private institution that, you know, does the same quality work under sanction of the government, so it's recognized. And not, you know, I don't mean just pick up a body and hand it off somebody. I'm talking about working within the system. No, ma'am, can't do that. And again, I kind of respect that, but it just goes to show you they don't make exceptions. The tragic nature of the personal loss of the people involved doesn't affect the speed with which these results come back. And it's only because of a lack of funding. And by the way, folks, the money's there. It's not in the budget of the crime lab, but it's there. And we know it's there because Governor Kemp has given a hell of a lot of it back to us. And I'm tickled to death with most of it. But I've said it before and I'll say it again. The crime lab is the one function of government that needs to be overstaffed. At the end of the day, when the bell rings at 5 o'clock or whatever time the evening shift ends or the day shift ends at the crime lab, I want people having finished their work 15 minutes early and sitting around eating cupcakes. There's nothing else we can do today. We did it all. 6 month backlog. How does that happen, Austin? Very simply. It's a very limited number of individuals that have the credentials and the training to do this work. And because there are a very limited number of people who do it, they command a pretty impressive salary. And our state doesn't want to pay them what they're worth. And if I were in charge, one of these days, I need to run for office just to, number one, fix everything, and number two, put my money where my mouth is. I would double the salary or come close to it, and I would sign everybody that worked for me to a contract stipulating they are being paid well in advance or well above market rate, and as such, we expect their loyalty for a given period of time. That way, we're not somebody else going to hop in and hand them money. And by the way, if they did that, they'd owe us money. That's really how a contract works. You don't see a lot of that in private business or government business, excuse me, but you see it in sports and entertainment a lot. In other words, Mama Michelle's got a million-dollar contract with Beasley Media, and if Clear Channel wants to borrow her, you're going to have to write Beasley a check because she's valuable to us. You want to pay her more? That's great, but we've invested in her. You want to hire her? Pay us too. Well, that's not fair. Yeah, it is. Happens in sports. Happens in entertainment all the time. I would think criminal background or criminal laboratory work even more important. And oh, by the way, again, because I'm king and I'm waving a magic wand, la, la, la, la, la, fixing everything, make the Medical College of Georgia the premier criminal investigation or forensic medical lab or medical training institution in the world. You know, there are a lot of aspects of technology and a lot of aspects of scientific endeavor that you can almost predict, you can accurately predict that in a certain time frame, the science that they're learning is going to be obsolete. Or let me back up. The techniques are going to be obsolete, this type of thing. So we need access to the very best training in the very most noteworthy and newsworthy breaking emerging sciences. And that's what MCG's Crime Lab Forensics Unit Training Facility would do. The world should be traveling through us and say, well, why us, Austin? Because we've got the money. And oh, by the way, here's something kind of fun. I mentioned that at 5 o'clock when the whistle blows, I want to be sitting around twiddling their thumbs. You know what would be awesome and neat? Is that if in the state of Georgia, you had a 24-hour turnaround time for everything going through the crime lab. But if the workers wanted to pick up a little extra money, state of South Carolina, state of Alabama, state of Florida, state of Tennessee, sees how awesome we are and can expedite crime lab data / evidence to us in Atlanta or Augusta or wherever, whatever branch office is closest to them. I see you having one in Brunswick because you're right there at the Florida line. Can see having one in Augusta, right there at Carolina line. Maybe one up in Rome, Georgia, Tennessee, over in Columbus for Alabama. Man, this is a great plan. Somebody writing this down. And they can come in and bring their evidence and we can do it. And that way we're making money. But only after Georgia cases are handled. This poor family in Columbia County, 6 months. Can you imagine? Can you imagine? God bless them. Take a break here. We'll do that. We'll be back. Stay with us. The Austin Roadshow continues. 95.1 FM, WGAC Augusta. We'll be right back.
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0: All righty, the Mosquito Squad. We had them out at the house yesterday. They're out about once every 3 weeks during the busy months of summer and early faucet busy months, the bug busy months, because the moisture and the warmth and the moisture and the warmth and the moisture just every day creates a whole bunch of happy bugs, making a whole bunch of happy new bugs. 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

0: Alrighty, we are back. Glad to have you along on a busy Friday afternoon. Austin, don't worry. Keisha will address the crime lab problem since Republicans do not want to tackle it. Well, if she wins, I hope she does. It has not been a priority for her in the past. She's never mentioned it. Haven't heard a word from her. I had a note the other day from a buddy of mine in Atlanta who was talking about how Democrats never, in big cities, never talk about crime much. Number one, they don't want to bring it up. Number two, they don't want all their buddies in trouble. The reason that Jared Williams is popular among certain folks is because little Johnny in their family is a crook. Little Betsy's a bank robber. Little Billy is a shoplifter. And they want all those little family members home for Christmas. So they don't mind so much. And they'll take the occasional, you know, gangbanger, shooter, because they're dropping a little money off of Christmas gifts in between dodging bullets. That's the reason Jared has a voter base that backs him up. It's a damn shame, too, because they're literally killing their own people. They're literally killing their own people when they vote for anything other than aggressive law enforcement and aggressive criminal punishment. Austin, it's a shame a private lab can't process blood and urine, can't sue to the chain of command issues that arise in civil and criminal cases. Or, I don't think they mean sue. This looks like voice activated message here. You can't just open up a lab and say, bring your stuff here. I mean, you have to be certified to be part of the chain of custody. There's no doubt about that. Certain labs are not equipped to be, 100% chain of custody. But here's the sad news. In the event, like I was saying, my aunt wanted her daughter's test results, she didn't necessarily mean for a criminal standard or a judicial standard. She just wanted to know for her. She wasn't even allowed to take the samples they had collected at the time that her daughter passed and have a portion of them so another lab could independently do it in a private way. That's ridiculous. We'll be back. Stay with us, the Austin Road Show.
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3: AOC or John Ossoff? 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Hard to believe, but Senator Ossoff spends more powdering his nose than your family spends on 4 months of groceries. No wonder Ossoff thought Georgians could afford his $2,000 tax increase. Behind the Ossoff makeup is a lot of taxes. Senator Ossoff voted to gut the child tax credit. He voted to tax overtime and tips. 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A $2,000 tax increase? No wonder Ossoff doesn't care about you. He wants to become a Democrat celebrity. That pretty boy has an ugly record.
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6: A glowing assessment from two presidents. Lisa Brady, Fox News, as China's leader wraps up a state visit to Washington.
7: They ended this visit here at the National Archives, and that's where the president showed him the Constitution and other historical artifacts. Now, a U.S. official is telling us that they talked about the economy, trade, AI, and cooperation on a number of issues. Here's the president.
8: We had a great meeting. We had a really great meeting. Great for everybody. Great for the farmers. Great for everybody.
7: This morning, President Xi made one more visit to the White House. The leaders and their wives had morning tea. That's where the president called these meetings productive.
6: Fox Business's Edward Lawrence.
7: U.S. trade sources are telling me that there will be historic purchases in an agreement with China. Both sides will exempt more agriculture goods, medical supplies, and low-tech electronics from additional tariffs.
6: The ambassador, U.S. ambassador to China, says China denies providing assistance to Iran. That's one of the concerns some in Congress say should have prevented such a warm welcome for Xi. Iran is proposing to reopen the Strait of Hormuz and resume nuclear talks if the U.S. meets conditions, including lifting a naval blockade, a plan similar to an agreement that quickly collapsed earlier this year when Iran resumed attacks on commercial shipping. The U.S. Supreme Court is allowing a new federal voter database to move forward, lifting restrictions on a Homeland Security tool a lower court paused, finding it could violate privacy rights and wrongly remove people from voter rolls.
9: The SAFE program allows states to verify voter eligibility through DHS and other federal records. States' use of the program is voluntary, and it's unclear if the Supreme Court decision will impact the upcoming midterms, since existing law prevents most states from purging voter rolls within 90 days of an election.
6: Fox's Jared Halpern at the White House. An intensifying nor'easter has the East Coast on alert, from the Carolinas to New England, with the Mid-Atlantic area expecting the worst flood risk. 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
13: 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I'm Gail Mino in the 24-hour WGAC News Center. Ironman 70.3 returns to Augusta this weekend, with as many as 3,000 athletes from across the country and even around the world expected to compete. Augusta Sports Council President Michelle Pippen says Ironman, which after last year's event signed up for another 5 years in Augusta, brings many of those year-to-year competitors back to town once again.
14: The athletes really enjoy coming into our community. We have a great group of volunteers and local hosts and partners that are very welcoming. And, you know, we kind of call it, we're rolling out our Southern hospitality carpet. So I think the athletes feel that, and their friends and family that they bring also feel that. So
13: Ironman consists of a 1.2-mile swim in the Savannah River, followed by a 56-mile bike ride, then a 13.1-mile run that ends at 8th and Reynolds Street downtown. You can expect lots of street closures Sunday during Ironman, so be sure and keep your GPS warmed up to get around those affected areas. A Martinez man has died 2 days after colliding with a car while riding his e-bike in Columbia County. The Sheriff's Department says 64-year-old Sam Dees was on his e-bike on Washington Road near Hightower Drive when he hit a car on the front passenger door.
9: Dees was taken to doctor's hospital where he died yesterday as a result of his injuries. The sheriff's department says the driver of the car was not at fault and will not be charged in the accident. A McDuffie County man is sentenced to 10 years in prison on drug-related charges. 54-year-old Sean Greer of Deering was sentenced after pleading guilty in federal court to possession with intent to distribute 500 grams or more of methamphetamine. Greer's co-defendant, 80-year-old Willie Miles of Augusta, was sentenced to 5 years probation after pleading guilty to possession with intent to distribute 50 grams or more of meth. An investigation showed Greer received large quantities of meth from a distributor in Atlanta, and on at least one occasion asked Miles to make the pickup and delivery for him. Another Chick-fil-A is coming to Columbia County. The Augusta Business Daily reports the operators, the Chick-fil-A at Mullins Crossing Shopping Center, will also operate the new store that will be located about 5 miles away next to the Riverwood Shopping Center. The new store will bring service closer to the Appling area and homes in Riverwood and William Few Parkway neighborhoods. Columbia County's latest Chick-fil-A expected to be open in about a year. 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The weekend AccuWeather forecast is next.
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24: Tonight will be clear and cool with a low of 48. Tomorrow is expected to be sunny and pleasant, making for a beautiful start to the weekend with a high of 83. Tomorrow night will be mainly clear and cool with a low of 51. Moving into Sunday, we can expect nice weather with a mix of sun and clouds and a high of 84. For News Talk and Information WGAC, I'm AccuWeather meteorologist Joe Lundberg.
9: 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They nail it every time. Sunshine and still 77 degrees at 5:09. I'm Gail Mino with the WGAC 24-Hour News Traffic and Weather Center.
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0: Glad to have you along on a wonderful Friday afternoon. 706-863-5800 is the number. I'm gonna share a post at the Austin Roadshow page about the crime lab delays. Again, 6 months. Virtually all our local coroners remind us crime lab reports and almost every autopsy performed in this state come with a 6 month waiting period for results. Unbelievable and heartbreaking for anyone that's faced with a mystery, for anyone that is faced with having to live with unanswered questions about the death of a loved one. I don't understand. And again, I fault everybody that's got a political title in this state. And there's no way that you're aware of this unless you've dealt with it yourself and have asked the question, why is it waiting? Why is it taking so long? And the cases that we've dealt with in my family, thank God in heaven, it never included any kind of financial penalty. I say financial penalty. It never included anybody losing their house or having to borrow money to get by because death survivor benefits weren't being paid. But it happens all the time, especially if there's a situation where there could be a suicide involved. It's shocking to me that this has not gotten more attention. And again, I hold every single elected official in the state of Georgia that's got anything to do with the judiciary or law enforcement responsible because they've got the voice. I'm a radio talk show host in Augusta, Georgia. I got a voice, but not as important as theirs. The coroners of Georgia need to get together and hold a press conference. The sheriffs of Georgia need to get together and hold a press conference. Every superior court judge in this state needs to get together and hold a press conference. I believe, ladies and gentlemen, there is a quote out there somewhere, and I wish I knew the source of it. I guess I can look it up. Way older than me, justice delayed is justice denied. And that comes as well with the scientific answers that you need sometimes before you can seek justice or use scientific information to defend yourself in the judicial process. I can't imagine it. Not when we're giving money back, and we do. Not when we're looking to, you know, again, I'm a Republican capitalist. I want every possible break on every tax. I want every consideration given to property owners and income taxpayers whenever possible. But there are certain things you don't skimp on. Law enforcement being primary in a national sense, it's national defense. In a state and local sense, it ought to be public safety. And I guarantee you, if the fine folks in the Augusta Fire Department or the Columbia County Fire Department had a situation where they said, we would love to come to your house when you call 911 and say there's a fire going, but because we have slow trucks, it's going to take us at least 30 minutes to get a mile down the road. If you're 2 miles down the road, it might be an hour. If you're 3 miles down the road, it might be an hour and a half or two. I mean, we'd be apoplectic. Get it fixed. But for some odd reason, we've allowed this ridiculous waiting period to go up and up and up and up, and there it sits. It is frustrating, infuriating, and tragic all at the same time. God bless those of you out there who are forced to wait. I cannot imagine what that must be like. All right. We got a little behind on our commercial breaks, and I apologize that it's my fault. Before we hit one of them, I need to remind you about our friends at Windsor Jewelers, Augusta's hometown jeweler since 1975. That's your Austin. What in the world were they doing in 1975? That building hadn't been there since 1975. I know because I saw it get built. You're absolutely right. They were in the middle of National Hills Shopping Center when they opened up in 1975, right next door to Schwartz's Family Restaurant. They did very well very early, and they were in that space, fairly limited number of years. They moved into a larger facility when the Georgia Railroad Bank, just to the right side of the shopping center, closed up and moved on. They used that huge branch, bank branch, to upgrade. Matter of fact, it was very handy because it came with their own vault. How cool is that? They didn't have to install a new vault because it was right there. So they occupied that space for a number of years until, of course, they worked themselves out of that space. And that's when Donnie Thompson and his crew said, hey, let's do this right. Let's build a nice building that we can't outgrow. And funny thing is they kind of have, but they move up instead of out. They keep making that building taller. 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Got to take a break. We'll do it. We'll be back. Stay with us. The Austin Road Show continues on a busy Friday afternoon. 95.1 FM WGAC Augusta. 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
5: All righty, we're back. Glad to have you along. 706-863-5800 is the number. Had several comments piling up here since we went to commercial break. Let me get to them in just a minute. Do need to remind you about our friends, ladies and gentlemen, over at Southeastern Armory. 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I often talk about the firearms themselves, and that's, of course, the main attraction. 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Right, Mama Michelle? 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A little joking there about it. Was that? No. She doesn't shoot at a lot of people. She just practices a lot. 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So she can shoot at people. All right. 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Again, in person, Washington Road at Alexander Drive. All right. Austin, one question. What has the crime lab said to be roadblocks to getting timely reports? Understaffing. Austin, why don't you champion the cause? It's as simple as that. What are you waiting on? I have been 20 years at least that I've been talking about this. I'm not in a position to do any more than what I do. I mean, I guess I could physically throw my body at the steps of the courthouse. Well, not the courthouse, the steps of the GBI that's technically in charge of the crime lab and make them haul me away like a left-wing protester hugging a tree somewhere. I generally speaking do not put much faith in that, in the success of such theatrics. I am appealing and will continue to appeal to the coroners of our local jurisdictions. Maybe I need to, you know, start bugging them a little bit more. Mark Bowen and Terry Norman and all the rest of the great coroners on the Georgia side of the river. I can't say that South Carolina's crime lab is perfect, but they do tend to operate much more quickly than Georgia's does. But again, and you know, bigger state, certainly you got Atlanta, which is one of the biggest cities in the country,

0: and they send a lot of material there. So again, what is the solution? The solution is overstaffing the crime lab. And again, every day, quarter to five, everybody's sitting around twiddling their thumbs. Oh boy, finished it up. What's next? And oh, by the way, again, when that happens, that's when you look into the file where you've got the Florida and the North Carolina and the South Carolina and the Alabama and the Mississippi cases that have been brought in for you to help them out with. I don't understand the lack of effort in this situation. They'll tell you in a heartbeat, we can't keep the crime lab staffed. You're not paying them enough. Pure and simple. You're not paying them enough. I've known so many professional folks of all make and model, whether it's somebody in the insurance business, whether it's somebody in the medical supply business, whether it's a broadcaster, if they're pursued with a better deal from somebody else, the one way to keep them in place is to pay them more. And they're either going to get paid by you or they're going to get paid by somebody else. And when you are in a situation, sadly, where these folks don't grow on trees, you have to pay them. You just have to. And there you have it. I'll continue, you know, maybe it's an organization. Maybe we need to organize the talk show host in this country. Maybe I need to reach out to Clay and Buck. They're both attorneys. They ought to know this. They do know this. Buck, with his law enforcement background, certainly knows it. I don't know the number of states that have the backup that we have. I know a number of states do, but I don't. I'll research that. It might be fascinating to find out how many other states are dealing with this. We do tend in the state of Georgia, because our cost of living is near the bottom of the country, particularly in areas outside of Atlanta. We've got one of the most affordable metro areas to live in the country, right here in Augusta. We do very, very well. We're not talking about, you know, East Bumpkinville, Wyoming, or, you know, South Dakota or something way out in the boonies. We're talking about cities that have a metropolitan center, a large medical community, large military presence, as far as, you know, Fort Gordon goes, that type of thing. That's, you got to keep things relative. But because we've got such a low cost of living, our public employees have lower salaries. It goes part and parcel. I can't remember what the exact figure is now for New York City police officers, but most of them, after they've been on the job a year or two, are making $200,000 a year between salary and specials that they work. That's crazy until you start looking at what rent is in the New York metro area. What those folks do, and man, I've known a lot of them over the years, what those folks love to do is to put their 30 years in. It used to be 20 or 25. Now I think it's up to 30. Put their 30 years in, get those pensions, which are also huge, comparatively speaking, and move down here. Now, I've probably known a dozen New York City cops over the years that retired in the Augusta area with the game plan. The whole time they worked as a cop in New York, as soon as they hit retirement age, they're moving south. They didn't necessarily have Augusta in the back of their mind, but they had the South in the back of their mind. They were either going to Georgia, South Carolina, Florida, somewhere, and they end up landing here. Whole lot of those folks end up in Florida. And by the way, who wouldn't if given the opportunity? Got to take a break for news at the bottom of the hour. Good buddy Gail Mino standing by. We shall return the Austin Road Show Friday afternoon. Love to hear from you just after this.
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2: WGAC News Time is 529. I'm Gail Mino in the top 24-hour WGAC News Center. The timeline for a major bridge replacement project over the Savannah River has changed. The cost of the new 13th Street Bridge between Augusta and North Augusta has also risen to more than $71 million. Georgia DOT says the project, scheduled to begin in 2028, has been pushed back 2 years, but it could get underway sooner if additional funding is found. The expected replacement cost is now $71.2 million. That's a 25% increase over original estimates. The Georgia Department of Transportation says nearly $800,000 has been earmarked for signage and pavement marking upgrades at various railroad crossings in Richmond, Burke, Jefferson, Glasscock, Jenkins, and Warren counties. DOT says the work is expected to be completed by the end of July next year. Richmond County Civil and Magistrate Court will host the second annual Free Community Resource Fair tomorrow. Organizers say it's a chance to connect residents with various resource providers, including housing assistance, legal aid, health care, and job opportunities. The resource fair will be held from 11 a.m. till 2 p.m. tomorrow at the Henry Brigham Community Center on Golden Camp Road. The Hour's top national story, a powerful nor'easter is expected to hit the East Coast over the weekend, bringing strong winds, coastal flooding, and heavy rain. The strongest winds are headed for Cape Cod, Martha's Vineyard, and Nantucket, with gusts reaching up to 65 miles per hour tonight and tomorrow. Millions of people were under warnings associated with the storm, which has already canceled concerts and prompted people on islands near Cape Cod to head to the mainland in the days ahead of the nor'easter's arrival. The Georgia Bulldogs get perhaps their first real test of the season when the Oklahoma Sooners invade Sanford Stadium tomorrow. The Dogs are 3-0, while OU is 2-1, and coming off just a 14-6 win over New Mexico in Norman. But Georgia coach Kirby Smart says the Sooners, led by former Clemson defensive coordinator Brent Venables, pose a stiff challenge.
3: Country every year in tackles for a loss and sacks, and you know, I don't think people give their coaches and their kids enough credit for how they play. I mean, they get off blocks, they strike you, they play with unbelievable pad level and really an intensity that's kind of unmatched in terms of the way they play. You see it on tape.
2: 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Kickoff in Tuscaloosa set for 7 p.m. Clemson and Georgia Tech will both be on the West Coast tomorrow night for ACC action. 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Kickoff in Paulson at 4 o'clock tomorrow afternoon. 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The AccuWeather forecast is coming up next.
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6: 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And it's not destruction necessarily. It doesn't have to be termite damage. It doesn't have to be storm damage. 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It can just be old age. And when that happens, you don't have an insurance company rushing in to write you a check to pay for the damages. 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
11: Three. Tonight will be clear and cool with a low of 48. Tomorrow is expected to be sunny and pleasant, making for a beautiful start to the weekend with a high of 83. Tomorrow night will be mainly clear and cool with a low of 51. Moving on to Sunday, it will be nice with a mix of sun and clouds and a high of 84. For News Talk and Information, WGAC, I'm AccuWeather meteorologist Joe Lundberg.
2: 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Still sunny and 77 degrees at 537. I'm Gail Mino with the WGAC 24-hour News, Traffic, and Weather Center.
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0: We are back on a busy Friday. I just sent John Hart a note. He's apparently taking a little bit of time off. He's not doing the football game tonight. Did you hear AB mention where he was? I think AB is handling most of the duties tonight on their high school football game. So I asked John. John's a huge Falcons fan. And they had probably the most impressive win that I've seen them have in a couple of years. It's tough. I know Green Bay's down this year, but winning in Green Bay is very, very difficult. The only other city I know of that is that hard repeatedly to go into and win is New England. Green Bay is just devastating, especially for non-divisional teams, and not the ones they play every year, in other words. I was very, very blessed to see the Steelers beat Brett Favre there many years ago. Me and my buddy Bill Botham, God bless him, who's now working for Columbia County in the EMA office. But I got to tell you, you got to be impressed with what the Falcons did. Dominating last night, and they needed to. They need to bounce back from it. Atlanta's had a rough couple of opening games. A lot of folks say, well, yeah, Pittsburgh beat them, and Pittsburgh stinks too. Yeah, Pittsburgh has its problems, no doubt. But the good news is the Falcons have it turned around, and hopefully the Steelers will get it turned around this weekend too. Fingers crossed, who knows. 706-863-5800 is the number. Cambry posted on the Austin Roadshow page just a minute ago. Let me pull that up. Okay. Hold on one second. Where did it go? Oh, come on. There it is. Columbia County Chair Democrat candidate needs to correct herself. The lady apparently doesn't pay close attention to local political discussions, because we've been discussing this for years. The fact that the website Cambry Wood Sites considers Columbia County to be connected to Atlanta should have been the first clue she shouldn't trust it. She's saying that they link us to that because we have the FBI office in Atlanta somehow is over Columbia County. Well, I mean, I don't know about that, but Columbia County and Atlanta are not linked in any real sense. I can tell you this. The Sheriff's Department explained their position. And if the Justice Department has it different, then that's their mistake. Anybody that's engaged in Columbia County politics for the last 5 years should know this, because it was very widely and loudly discussed. Cambry Wood hadn't been paying attention until about 15 minutes ago. And again, the proof's in the pudding. Anybody see or know this lady before this political season? She's not been involved in any meaningful sense in any political activity. And by the way, there's nothing wrong with that. Well, I will say this. I mean, I'm not making her out to be a bad person. When you run for office for the very first time and you go for the top office in the county, that's pretty bold. You better be a superstar who knows your stuff and who knows local politics. And this lady doesn't. She doesn't. The other lady does. Plain and simple. Plain and simple. Well, Austin, Allison Couch was mean to somebody a few years ago when they wrote me. Did you see a nasty letter? She said, have you folks seen the lady that is calling out Stephen Kendrick for his behavior last weekend at Arts in the Heart? I need to get her on the air. It's kind of funny because she took him apart in a bunch of social media posts that actually called him Kendrick Stevens. Mr. Stephen needs to do so and so and so. She claims she was a volunteer at Arts in the Heart, and after, you know, a couple of hours of her volunteer work, she went into the Arts in the Heart crew tent where they gather and relax while taking breaks, and she had taken off her uniform t-shirt, or, you know, their Arts in the Heart t-shirt, because she was so hot. And trust me, I was there. It was oppressive heat on Saturday afternoon. Apparently, Mr. Kendrick did not like, and it's Stephen Kendrick, not Kendrick Stephen. Mr. Kendrick did not like that lady being out of, quote, uniform. And he called her out on it, and she basically told him to go jump in the river. And apparently he gave back pretty hard, And according to her, she was on the receiving end of a profane dress down. I bring all that up to say this. Those of you in Columbia County who think that Allison Couch should be held out for, you know, some type of punishment and or ridicule and or forced out of office because of one email that was a little bit snarky, that's hilarious. That's absolutely hilarious. The Columbia County Commission for the last couple of months, actually probably the last couple of years, has had a man come stand in front of him, of them and wag his finger at him, Lee Munns, who has accused virtually everyone in front of him of being crooked and of lying and of breaking the law. Every one of them. And they sit there and they tolerate him about as well as they could possibly be expected to. A few months ago, Munns was in front of them at a county commission meeting, and he was wearing a baseball cap. And Connie Malier asked him to remove it, and he wouldn't do it. Now, that's certainly something that is not in any way, shape, or form a disqualifying gesture, but it does make you a hell of an a-hole. When you're in a public building that conducts business, in a government building conducting business, and everyone has a certain level of decorum and behavior expectation, and if a lady, and we are in the South, and I'm going to bring that up because I think it's important, and yes, we are different, and yes, we are better because of it. We hold doors open for ladies. We do. And, you know, if the lady says, take your hat off, I mean, you shouldn't have had it on in the first place in such a situation. If you're outside, absolutely. You know, if you're at a barn dance or a barbecue or a weenie roast or whatever, but don't wear a hat on your head when you, a baseball cap. I mean, you're wearing a yarmulke or some kind of religiously based headdress or something that relates to your own modesty, but trust me, that ain't it with them. So again, we tolerate the public discussion, and there is at least the pretense of respect that they got to give back to him. Scott Johnson has sat there and bit his lip like you wouldn't believe. Nobody would ever be expected to do that outside of the Columbia County government complex where, you know, all this is taking place, or any, you know, city council meeting, county commission meeting, board of education meeting, et cetera, et cetera. And it's funny that she, Allison Couch, has been excoriated, blasted for one snarky email. Well, Austin, that's not the only time. Well, if it's not, then they haven't done a very good job on the other side of showing it, because you may not know this. Her political opponents have requested every single email that she has ever written or responded to in her capacity as a county commissioner. And that's hundreds of them. By this point, probably way more than hundreds of them. And they found one. Michelle, if I went through every one of your emails for the last 4 years and work-related text messages, would there be any nasty comments, language maybe? Mine's full of them.
1: Yeah.
0: By the way, directed at me and at other people, I will tell you.
1: I would imagine.
0: Yeah. Yeah. Because people do that.
1: Yeah.
0: Mm-hmm. Okay. Well, Allison did it once, and not even, I mean, snarky, not profane. Screaming, hollering. It's hilarious the level of scrutiny that they have put her under, which is fine. Again, I'm kind of glad that these things have happened because that's all they got on that topic. Austin, what does Cambry actually believe? Sanctuary City, good or bad? Will she work to remove that false label? Good question. Austin, she's dodging the question. Does she think it's good or bad that Columbia County has been designated a sanctuary county? You're not going to find her discussing too many things involving the specific, well, anyway. Look, I got a text message here from Cambry. Happy Friday, Austin. I hear you're calling me an atheist. That is untrue. I would appreciate if you would correct this misstatement on air and in your social media post. I don't think that I've specifically called her an atheist. I may have made an allusion to political candidates who are atheists showing up in churches. And I don't know. I mean, all I know is that she's not an active church member. I don't know whether she's agnostic, atheist, or doesn't care to declare. But again, I find it funny that someone that has very little respect for any organized religion goes anywhere church-related. Austin, what is she if she's not an atheist? I have no idea. I have no idea. All right. Austin, the famous phrase, justice delayed is justice denied, most commonly attributed to British Prime Minister William Gladstone, 19th century. However, underlying ideas much older, similar formulations appear throughout history, including the Magna Carta of 1215. To no one will we sell, to no one deny or delay right of justice. And of course, Martin Luther King expressed the idea in his 1963 letter from the Birmingham jail, quote, justice too long delayed is justice denied. Okay, thank you very much. We were talking about the ridiculous wait times for crime lab results and how we've tolerated way too long the failure to correct that. All right, final break of the afternoon. We'll do that right now. We'll be back. Stay with us. 706-863-5800, the number. The Austin Road Show. We'll be right back following these important words.
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0: Oh, folks, our good friends over at Frog Hollow Hospitality Group have great news. 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
0: Are we out of time? Holy cow, we are out of time. Gang, we have had a wonderful, wonderful day trying to get to the bottom of some very, very serious miscarriages of justice through the years. I'm hoping and praying that Jamie Tankersley stays in jail for the rest of his miserable life, and we'll continue to do all we can to help make that happen. See ya Monday. Go Steelers.
11: Here's
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16: Progress made. I'm Lisa LaSera, Fox News. That's President Trump's assessment after 3 days of meetings with China's President Xi Jinping.
17: I think we've made tremendous strides. We've made great strides. Very positive for both countries.
16: The president says the two talked about the Iran conflict, China's a top buyer of Iranian oil, along with artificial intelligence and the economy. Xi and his wife are now headed back to China, but he told President Trump the two will meet two more times later this year. Iran's foreign minister has proposed a plan that would reopen the Strait of Hormuz, but the U.S. would have to meet certain conditions.
18: The proposal laid out by the Iranian foreign minister to reporters on the sidelines of the United Nations General Assembly resembles the commitments in June's so-called Memorandum of Understanding with the U.S. that quickly collapsed. The seven-day plan calls for all hostilities to end, including in Lebanon, the U.S. release of Iran's frozen assets, a waiver of sanctions on Iranian oil, and lifting the naval blockade on Iran. On the last day, the Strait of Hormuz would be reopened. Iran's foreign minister said his country was ready to put the plan into effect as soon as President Trump agreed to it.
16: Fox's Tanya J. Powers. The proposal comes after the presidents of both countries delivered hostile speeches at the UN this week, with President Trump threatening Iran with annihilation. The Supreme Court lifting a lower court's restrictions, allowing states to resume using a controversial federal tool to check voter eligibility before the November election. The lower court had said the technology violates voter privacy and can lead to wrongful voter purges. Millions of people from Virginia to Massachusetts in the path of what forecasters warn could be a powerful nor'easter. The National Weather Service says there could be flooding in the Mid-Atlantic, and wind gusts could reach 65 miles per hour on Cape Cod and the nearby islands. The outer rain bands of the storm expected to begin impacting New York this evening. 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

0: Our number, 877-381-3811, 877-381-3811. I'm glad you're here. Tons going on. Hello. Tons going on. I want to start with something that may shock you. You may say, Mark, that's so boring. Nothing we do here is boring. We always make it intriguing and interesting and entertaining, I think. There is a Gallup poll that's out, just came out. Socialism's positive rating tops 40% for the first time ever. 43% of Americans view socialism positively. You can go ahead and post that now, Mr. Producer. Beautiful. Thank you. Positive views of big business down to 35%. Capitalism steady at 55%. Small business, free enterprise remain most popular economic concepts. Everybody's coming on us. What the hell's happening? Our young people are going south. 43% of Americans now have a positive view of socialism, making the first time this figure has exceeded 39% in Gallup's trend since 2010. Gallup has measured Americans' overall views of these five economic concepts, including capitalism and socialism, periodically since 2010, with the latest update conducted August 3rd through 24th. Over the long term, Americans have become less positive about most of the market-oriented concepts Gallup tracks. Since 2010, positive views of big business have fallen by 14 percentage points. Free enterprise by 9 points and capitalism by 6 points. Small business is the exception. Most of the increase in socialism's positive ratings through 2025 reflected increasingly positive views among Democrats, rising from 50% in 2010 to 66% last year. The latest uptick, however, comes entirely from political independents, whose positive rating jumped from 37% last year to 45%. Now, what is wrong with this, folks? What's wrong with this? Now, I will be criticized for my post, and I'll explain that in a minute. What do they mean by Americans? We've had a massive flood of migrants into this country since 2010, especially during the 4 years of the Biden regime. Massive. Millions and millions. Many of them from the third world, many of them from socialist regimes. We look at what's going on in Minneapolis with Somalis, 85-87% of them on welfare. We look at what's going on in Northern Virginia with Afghans, again, 85-87% on welfare. Well, of course, depending on who they're polling, they support socialism. Big government welfare. So I went into this and I looked and I went into the means that they go through in order to conduct their survey. They don't define what they mean by Americans. Are they American citizens? That's what I would think, right? I mean, they say they're Democrats and they're independents and so forth and so on. But if you call somebody on the phone and they say they call people on cell phones and on their landline, are you a Democrat, Republican, and so forth? They're asking them, what party do they identify with? What party do they identify with? You can be an illegal alien and identify with a Democrat party or claim to be an independent or whatever. So they're not checking immigration status, not even asking about it. And they're really not checking political party affiliation. They're just asking them about it. As far as I can tell, based on the information that they've put out themselves on the process that they use. So I don't believe 43% of Americans support socialism. Maybe 43% of the people in this country support socialism. And maybe there's a big chunk of Democrats, certainly, that support socialism. But one of the reasons I think that it jumped from 39 to 43% since 2010 is in large measure to immigration. That's what I think's going down here. Now, the problem is all the phony experts and brainiacs in Washington, D.C. and working on campaigns and in think tanks, they're going to have all the young people support socialism. Now, everybody supports socialism. And so we even have in the Republican Party. Natcons, nationalist conservatives, whatever the hell that means, and they're really socialist light. We need more government intervention. We need more of this. We need more of that. I'm going to tell you something. It's government intervention that has created inflation. It's government intervention that has pushed up gasoline prices over the years. That's pushed up food prices over the years. It's government intervention that's making it difficult to build housing units, whether they're townhouses, condominiums, apartments, single-family homes. I mean, when conservatives start to believe that socialism or socialism light, or we need more government. More government. We haven't had enough government over the last 80 or 90 years. $40 trillion in debt, heading to $50 trillion. Social Security on its back. Medicare on its back. We just need more government. We need another program. What program? Well, this one to help the middle class. Well, that's what Social Security was all about. And Medicare was all about. It's not about helping the middle class or helping working people. Government doesn't create wealth. It creates poverty, economic dislocation, bureaucracy. Ultimately, all this leads to undermining our constitutional construct. See, the Marxists know this, which is why they're always pushing economic socialism. They know it. They know that they're attached. But so do I. Market capitalism goes hand in hand with constitutional republicanism. Socialism does not. Economic socialism does not. So, the criticism I'll receive, Mr. Producer, is, well, it says here that they're members of the Democrat and Republican Party or they're independents. If you're an illegal alien, you can't do that. Well, that's true, you know. But how did they check that? They didn't. They didn't. So if I'm an illegal alien and I'm a Somali, and even if I'm a legal alien and I'm a Somali, and I'm in Minneapolis, and I'm one of the 87% on welfare. Yes, I support big government. I support socialism. I support all these things because that's how I'm living. Somebody else is pulling my weight. That's what it means to be on the dole. Same with Northern Virginia, with the Afghanis that Biden left in. Not all, of course, but 85, 87%, that's about as close to all as you can get. Not all, but very close. So, of course, I'm for socialism and welfareism and big government. I don't care about the damn Constitution. What does it mean to me? It doesn't mean anything. This whole thing about capitalism, I love it. When the commies like Bernie Sanders are going on, you have a right to health care. You have a right. You have a right. You're right. You have a right to get off your ass and earn your own income. That's what you have a right to do. That's what you have a right to do. You don't have a right to demand that the rest of us are your indentured servants, whether we're doctors or nurses, whether we're truck drivers or plumbers or electricians, whether we own a small business. You don't have a right to what we create with our labor, morning, noon, and night, breaking our backs for our families. Some claim to it. You have a right. You have no damn right. I'll be right back.
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never like simple solutions to things. They just do. And so they develop a mindset and a myopic viewpoint. What am I talking about? You even have some of these pseudo-conservatives who just keep regurgitating that if Benjamin Netanyahu were not prime minister, things would be different with Israel. You hear the left say this all the time, and they don't mean it, of course. What they really hate are the Israelis themselves, the Jews in Israel. Because the Israelis themselves, the Jews in Israel, do not want a two-state final solution. Because they know what that means. The Palestinian terrorists, because that's what they are, they're not really interested in a nation. They're interested in another Holocaust. And so when I go through the history of the region and I go through a whole factual evaluation of everything that's taking place, these people don't care. So it's, you know, Netanyahu's brought this on. You know, if it wasn't for Netanyahu, and these are all the anti-Semites saying this, including the pseudo-conservative anti-Semites. If he were just not there, if he weren't there, I don't know that Israel would be there at this point. I don't know that at all. Now, I want to read something to you. I'm taking on the big stuff here, you see. That is in the New York Slimes. The New York Slimes is a vile propaganda operation. It was early on a propaganda operation for slavery in its early days. And it was a propaganda operation for Stalin in the 30s. Was a propaganda operation for the Third Reich. That's right, their chief correspondent in Berlin was actually writing in a very positive way about the Nazi Party and so forth. And they covered up the Holocaust. That's the 1940s. And then in the late 1950s, they ushered in Fidel Castro and Cuba. The last few years, they've been doing the advance work, so to speak, the PR for Hamas. And now they're trying to interfere with the Israeli elections, as are the other radical left-wing thug and goon media, to try and take on Netanyahu. If Netanyahu was not a great leader and a strong leader, they wouldn't be doing this. Same with Trump. If he were a nebbish, if he were weak, they wouldn't be attacking Trump. New York Times, Netanyahu is said to have been warned about Hamas attack before October 7th. Didn't you and I, Mr. and Mrs. America, go through this before in a publication called Haaretz, which is a self-hating Israeli media company that hates Israel? I know that sounds weird. It's like J Street that hates Jews and hates Israel. It's the sickest disease that exists, but it exists. The next sentence is, Netanyahu said to have been warned about Hamas attack before October 7th. Then you go down. The warning from the leader of the UAE

Emirates, which lacks specific details about the nature of an attack, never reached the chiefs of Israel's security establishment, Israeli officials said. So, this is warmed over bullcrap. The head of the UAE said he never did it. A spokesman said it never happened. But even if it did, they admit there were no specific details of a nature of an attack. And again, they rely on anonymous sources. Now, this is what we mean, I mean, by unfreedom of the press. This is what the president means by fake news. And these are these constant hit jobs. The Israeli election is October 27th. And now this is probably the third or fourth round of this story. And now it's in the New York Times. And they have three reporters. Adam Rozgan, Mark Mazzetti, and Ronan Bergman. As Israelis prepare to vote next month, the question of who bears responsibility for failing to prevent the Hamas-led attack on October 7, 2023, has become a dominant issue in one of Israel's most consequential campaigns in history. This was released late this morning to try and counter Netanyahu's brilliant speech at the United Nations. So they held it back, and all they're doing is regurgitating the disproven character assassination attempt earlier. Prime Minister Benjamin Netanyahu, seeking an unprecedented seventh term. Understand, terms there could be 5 years, could be 2 years, could be 1 year. It's 14 years he's been there. And not seriatim, in other words, at different times. Has placed the blame on national security officials, while his critics have said he must personally answer for the failures. When Haaretz, an Israeli newspaper, reported earlier this month that Sheikh Mohammed bin Zayed, the president of the United Arab Emirates, had given Mr. Netanyahu a secret warning that Hamas was planning a major attack, the question took on even greater urgency. Mr. Netanyahu denied the report. But a person who said they had spoken with the sheikh, and another person who said they had been briefed by someone on the call between the two leaders, told the New York Times that the Emirati leader had secretly reported to Mr. Netanyahu that Hamas was considering a major attack. But the UAE denies it. They said, we don't do communications this way. Warning of attacks and so forth and so on. Head of state to head of state. It was already denied. And of course, they say, what warning about what in specific? Now, we'll continue this because it's important. I'll be right back.

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6: 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Aggravated assaults up 20% and murders up 52%.
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21: 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I'm Jason Lynn, your voice of the Yellow Jackets. 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
1: Here's another one. Look at this, Rich. I bet you didn't hear about this in the Atlantic, the left-wing Atlantic. And this guy, Jeffrey Goldberg. Wow. Major scoop via the Atlantic. Egypt's intelligence chief warned Israel that Gaza was about to blow just weeks before October 7th, Mr. Producer. Wow. It's incredible. Wasn't this reported in late 2023, I think? I'm pretty sure it was. So here we go. And this is the way it works. And you can see the involvement in the American media. The same American media that is linked so thoroughly and completely ideologically with the Democrat Party and the Democratic Socialists of America. This is how it works. And so we have major efforts at interfering with the election in another country, in Israel. The Atlantic and the New York Times. Same day, I think. Picking up on a radical left-wing newspaper in Israel is the New York Times, basically regurgitating the same thing with their own anonymous sources, of course. But we have sources on the record speaking for the monarchy itself, saying, no, that's not how we work. And they even admit that, well, there weren't any specifics or details. Okay. And then over the top comes the Atlantic. The Egyptians. So concerned they are about the safety and security of the Israelis. We tipped them off. We told them. And the Israelis are so incompetent, as we all know. Their intelligence services, not even their politicians, their intelligence services, Mr. Badu, they're so incompetent that when they were tipped off by the Egyptians, they sat on their hands. Does that make sense to you? Does that make sense to anybody out there? If something doesn't make sense, then it didn't happen. Unless you're chasing, you know, shiny objects. Let me ask you another question. Have you ever seen so much attention by our media, by Democratic politicians, to a tiny little country that they're trying to destroy in public opinion, that they're trying now to choke off from having the kinds of weapon systems this tiny little country needs to protect itself from 200 million Arabs? We now have Chris Coons, who's so worried about affordability, who's so worried about you in Delaware, that he's now making threats to the government of Israel that they are going to conduct themselves as he demands and as the Democrats demand when it comes to Judea and Samaria, the literal birthplace of their faith, my faith, while at the same time they're promising to boycott and to cut off resources and support for the state of Israel. Wow, I'll tell you. All within 3 years of October 7, 2023, the attack at the Nova Festival and in these kibbutzim. Within 3 years. Report after report after report says no, there was not genocide in Gaza. But to show you how deep this is now, for lunch I went to a place I like to go to, not often, but every now and then. Little Italian restaurant. And I go at a time when there aren't many people there, and there's a certain meal that I love there. And I went there for lunch around 3 o'clock or so. And there was the owner. I'm very friendly with him. I've known him probably 25 years. Speaks broken English, hard-working guy, quite conservative. And he says to me in his Italian broken English, what did you think of Netanyahu's speech? And I said, I thought it was fantastic. He said, yeah, but you know, I'm troubled by the photos I have seen of their soldiers murdering babies, Mr. Producer. Of their soldiers murdering babies. He's talking about these fake photographs and so forth. I said, oh, good God. I said that did not happen. That there are at least three reports that say there was not genocide there. And we have other reports that talk about how the IDF actually is the most humane military. One of them, so is ours, on the face of the earth. John Spencer is cited by the Prime Minister, but also I've had him on my programs, and I've cited him myself. But he's not the only one. It's all a massive lie. And it's still being repeated. And that old line about the truth never catches up with a lie, or some have said, it takes forever the truth to catch up with a lie. It's all true. It is true. And you still have people on MSNBC, on CNN, you still have podcasters and others who keep saying this and keep pushing this, even though it's not true. And starvation's not true. None of it is true. What's true, of course, is that Hamas stole food, that Hamas was taxing food, that Hamas was then selling the food. Approximately 1 ton of food over the course of 2.5 years was delivered to each Gazan. Each one. There is no starvation. There is no malnutrition. There is no genocide. But it can't undo the damage that has been done. When I walk into a restaurant, a really nice guy who just, he said, well, I just watched the news. That's what they're saying on the news. And he's right. That's what they're saying on the news. He doesn't go on the internet. He doesn't read the reports. He doesn't, you know, he just sees what's on the news or what's in the New York Times. And that's how it works. And when you have individuals, podcasters, talk show hosts, cable TV hosts, network hosts, newspapers, websites, Democrats relentlessly repeating this stuff. Repeating it. When you have the Chris Hollins, the Bernie Sanders, the Talibs and Omars, the AOCs, and NGOs and think tanks, organizations of the left and the right, saying all this stuff over and over again, media outlets. I mean, a story came out the other day that a Hamas journalist, quote-unquote, a Palestinian journalist, had video. Video of what Hamas was doing. What Hamas was doing to the kidnapped individuals. But he sat on it because he didn't want Hamas to lose support. That's what he said. And when we have now hard information that most of the so-called journalists, Palestinian journalists working for Al Jazeera and other outlets, were actually terrorists, several dozen of them, gets no attention whatsoever, none. Just that the Israelis were silencing journalists who didn't agree with them, the Israelis were killing babies, the Israelis were starving the Gazans, the Israelis are committing genocide over and over, and the Qataris are funding it and supporting it, the Saudis are funding it and supporting it, The Turks are funding it and supporting it. The communist Chinese and the Russians are doing the same thing. The Democrat Party is regurgitating it. The woke right neo-fascists and their ilk are regurgitating it and repeating it. It is a cacophony. It's just, it's a daily orchestra of this stuff. And you can't stop it. It's just completely out of control right now. And it is constant. Roy Conman Khanna, again, puts out another video. Most Jew hatred, anti-Semitic video you can imagine. There's no price to pay for that. No political price. No price at all. The New York Times puts out another phony story, regurgitating what that Haaretz said about Netanyahu and the UAE. And there it is. It's out there. And it'll be repeated, and people will read it, and they'll believe it. Now the Atlantic, oh, the Egyptians warned the Israelis. Warned them what? So now, the Egyptians. So I said, well, maybe the Saudis did, and maybe Qatar did, and maybe Turkey did. Oh, yeah. Maybe all the Arab countries warned the Israelis about the coming Hamas attack. Of course they didn't. It's ridiculous. Oh, no, you don't understand. Here, the Egyptians told Israeli intelligence, and they did nothing. One of the most incredible intelligence services on the face of the earth. They just heard it, and they didn't do anything. They just, you know, sat on it. That's not the way it works over there. And I just have a little voice. You may think, even though this platform is massive, even though our audiences combined are massive, it's not 330 million. It's not 180 million. I would say when you put all the numbers together, we're probably around 15 million, give or take. But that's still a small percentage of the body politic out there, right? Important. You're very, very important. Plus, you can speak to other people, too, so it regenerates, you know. That's important. I'll be right back.
0: Mark Levin.
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You know, we're the voice of America here, so I got to straighten out a lot of this stuff that comes out. You know, I want you to believe that socialism is being embraced by America. It's not. By the Democrats, always. By illegal immigrants, I have no doubt about that. They want you to believe that there was this incredible amount of intelligence that the prime minister got, or the prime minister's office got, or Israeli intelligence got, and they just sat on it, and that's why there was the attack on October 7th. And this is all intended to help all the weaker candidates, the more leftist candidates in Israel, to try and get them elected, because it's a big deal in Israel, as you can imagine. So they're trying to show that Netanyahu and his government screwed up. That's what they're trying to show, because they want him to lose, just like they want Trump to lose here. And they want to turn us into one big Europe. And in Israel's case, they can't afford a screw-up, or they'll cease to exist. When you really think about it, the media in this country and the Democrats are all in with the Islamo-Nazi regime in Tehran. The way they conduct themselves and undermine the war effort and try to undermine the Israeli war effort on top of all that, they really do stand with Hamas. They stand with Hamas. Nothing shakes our media or the Democrats. All they want is power. And they have determined that the way to get power is to replace the citizenry here with Islamists and Marxists and as many illegal aliens as humanly possible. And they have their federal district courts all loaded with activists to make sure the ability to deport them is very complicated, complex, and difficult, filled with one obstacle after another. And then they change the voting systems, and they keep people on rolls who are dead or shouldn't be on rolls, and then they have their courts holding that up too. And by the way, California Supreme Court just did that. Just did it. And so they're all crooked. They're all radicals. They're all power hungry. They hate you and me. They hate Mr. and Mrs. Citizen. They hate our constitutional structure. They really do believe in the radical, so-called progressive, a.k.a. communist movement. And if the Islamists can help them get where they want to go, then they will import more and more Islamists. Of course, the Islamists in the end will hang them all from a telephone pole, but they don't really think ahead that far. Sickening. Sickening, this fantastic country, what we're going to have to put up with here. It's beyond the pale. America, look around. You see the Fed just hiked rates again to fight inflation. Yeah, that's what they did. You can see we have a $40 trillion debt going to 50 in just about 4 years. You can see that Social Security is going to need an enormous amount of money if it's going to stay afloat. And there'll be enormous pressure to do that, as well as slash benefits. Next up, a year later, will be Medicare. And this is 6 or 7 years away for the two of them. And that'll be another financial disaster. This is your Congress that has done this. No, not the Republicans. The Democrats. Republicans too. But Democrats, mostly. That's the truth. They want to take Medicare for all while Medicare is on its back. That'll completely obliterate the program while they're trying to give free health services to illegal aliens. Now, if your retirement is mostly in stocks and bonds, you may be taking more of a risk than you realize. And when you're near retirement, a sharp downdraw or a drawdown at the wrong time can be real damaging. Now, I'm not saying panic. I'm talking about diversification with intention. A major publication calls it the number one secret account that American smart money uses to hedge against instability. Can I be honest with you folks? I always am. I really am worried about the future economically and financially. I'm very worried about it. And this diversification with intention involves precious metals. 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
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Now more than ever, you need to think about diversification. I'm just telling you, when it's too late, it's too late. I do not trust what's going on at the federal level. I do not trust what's going on with our finances. The debt is so massive. And the Democrats, they come in. Oh, my God. That's all I can say. We'll be right back.

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3: State visits, along with the economy, trade, and AI.
4: America is very happy about this visit, and I'm sure China is very happy also. Great things for both countries. And it's been just very, very productive.
3: China is a top buyer of Iranian oil and has been accused of providing satellite imagery to the IRGC. Presidents Trump and Xi will see each other at least twice more this year at a November summit in China and the G20 in Miami in December.
5: Fox's Jared Halpern at the White House. The Supreme Court has for a third time rejected an attempt to use a new congressional map in Missouri backed by President Trump, halting a federal appeals court ruling that would have revived the map, which favors Republicans for the November election. A rare September nor'easter, hours away from impacting the Atlantic coast, tens of millions of people in its path.
6: Long Island Sound will see wave heights increase to 5 to 8 feet in the next 24 hours. And we're going to see a lot of rain and wind up and down the mid-Atlantic and northeast coast. Most nor'easters come up the coast and go on out. This one is getting trapped by the steering flow. It comes north from towards Long Island and then makes a turn to the left, right into the Jersey Shore, and winds itself down later Sunday. So we've got four successive high tide cycles where tides will be running as much as 3 feet above normally dry ground and massive beach erosion already.
5: Fox weather meteorologist Mike Seidel in Greenport, New York. There are voluntary evacuations being offered in some parts of the Jersey Shore. Forecasters say peak wind gusts could be around 60 to 65 miles per hour on Cape Cod, Martha's Vineyard, and Nantucket, Massachusetts. 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
5: Department of Homeland Security defending its agents after an immigrant dies in a crash.
9: DHS says its agents were trying to stop a Guatemalan national Sunday in Grand Rapids when he fled officers at a high rate of speed. That agents did not engage in a pursuit, saying that they were about a half mile away when they saw smoke and later discovered a crash. Coronado Juarez was found dead at the scene. The incident has drawn protests and demands of a transparent investigation. DHS says Juarez had previously been removed from the U.S. in 2021 and later re-entered without authorization. Michigan State Police are leading the investigation. Jeff Manasso, Fox News.
5: A New Mexico jury has found Facebook liable for deceiving users about privacy protections. It's now up to the judge to determine how much the company would pay. Attorneys representing the state are asking for the maximum $5,000 penalty per violation. The trial centered on accusations that Facebook deceived users about a data breach stemming from a third-party personality quiz that harvested data from about 87 million profiles and sold it to political consulting firm Cambridge Analytica to generate targeted ads. Pope Leo issues a warning about artificial intelligence.
10: Pope Leo warns that a paradise of machines could undermine humanity. He added AI development should center on the needs of human beings.
11: It has become essential for me to address the theme of artificial intelligence in my encyclical letter in order to place the human person at the heart of all reflection.
10: Pope Leo also raised existential concerns about scientific progress, life, and human rights during his opening speech to French President Emmanuel Macron and diplomats in Paris. Thousands welcomed him, highlighting interest in his visit. It's also the first state visit by a pope to France in 18 years.
5: Fox's Tom Graham. I'm Lisa Lacera. This is Fox News.
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12: Good evening, Yellow Jacket fans and football fans from around the CSRA. We're live from the Jackets Nest, and it's homecoming at North Augusta High School. Perfect conditions this evening with a nice crisp in the air, probably somewhere in the low 70s tonight. And by the time we finish this one, we could be looking somewhere in the mid-60s, the low 60s. It is just absolute perfect, gorgeous weather for football as fans continue to funnel in. It's homecoming here tonight, so going to have a little bit of an extended game, extended halftime. So make sure you stick through with us throughout the entire broadcast. It should be a good one. North Augusta coming in at 4-1, hosting May River 3-1. So you started with the region game last week at Aiken, and then you jump right back out of the region and you play a non-region, and this will be the last one, and then the remainder of the games will be region play. With that being said, I'm Jason Lynn, and joining me up here in the booth again, as always, Coach Tony Harrell. Coach, North Augusta, since losing their opener, has now won four in a row. They've got things rolling. They've got a good team, May River, coming in. They've won three in a row with theirself. They do things a little bit different. They're a power run team. They don't throw it very much, but certainly a team that's coming in with a lot of confidence. North Augusta is certainly going to have to bring it tonight.
13: Yeah, like you said, a power run team, Jason, and they've scored a boatload of points here recently. After that one loss, 3-1, a little bit different than the wing T that they ran the last time that we saw them. So interesting, you know, their strength is running the ball, but our strength on defense is stopping the run. So it's going to be a tale of those two.
12: Yep, you talked about the points they score in their last three wins, 56-38, 21-19, and 35-28. But you also heard the back end of those scores, too, what they've given up. So they can score points, but they also have a hard time getting off the field on defense. And against this North Augusta team, as well as North Augusta plays defense, May River is going to have to do a good job of possessing the football and shortening up this game if they want to be there in the fourth quarter. But like I said, you know, they've won three in a row, so they've certainly done something right to this point in the season. Their only loss coming to Wando, one of the biggest high schools in all of the state. But North Augusta has won with physicality on defense, and they do it by turning you over, and they did it again last week against Aiken at some opportune times. Did make some mistakes in the second half, but it was a good job of North Augusta finishing that game in the right manner.
13: Yeah, like you said, the turnovers have been huge, Jason. The only game this year that we didn't get any turnovers was the first one against Strom Thurmond. We lost that game. Ever since then, our defense has been creating extra opportunities for the offense, and it's worked out well for us.
12: But one thing the Jackets have to do when they get those opportunities is they have to cash in on it. We've seen two games now, particularly Strom Thurmond, and then last week against Aiken, where there's been three out of four or four out of five possessions where you start right around midfield and not coming away with points. I know Coach Bush wants to see North Augusta cash in on some of those opportunities a little bit more than what they're doing now. So some other teams from around the region that are playing tonight. Aiken and Strom Thurmond. Aiken's hosting Strom Thurmond. Strom Thurmond undefeated on the season, and then also Aiken 3-2. So Aiken's obviously a better football team this year. How do you see that one shaping up?
13: Well,
12: it could be interesting.
13: It could be real interesting. Depends on how, if Aiken has any kind of letdown after playing us last week, because they had a lot going into our game, and you know, their defense played well, especially defensive line. So if they bounce back this week and are jacked up and ready to play, I think they'll give Strom Thurmond a good game, but I feel like Thurmond will pull away sometime in the second half.
12: Yep, and I think Aiken is one of those few teams that can match Strom Thurmond's physicality in the trenches. We saw that last week. Aiken certainly played defense good enough, but their offense just couldn't sustain enough drives, and that North Augusta defense is something serious right now. It's been really hard to get points on the Jacket defense. Real quickly, I got a text from a friend who's been listening for years, and he says, when I refer to you, I need to refer to you as state championship coach Tony Harrell. So,
13: whoever that friend is, I appreciate that. I appreciate that, Lloyd. So, I do appreciate it.
12: And I appreciate it, too. If some people, we don't need to forget that around here.
13: Well, you know, it's very nice to hear. Very hard to accomplish what we did. Very proud of it for our school and our community.
12: Well, certainly, especially after you play for it last year, and you had your team last season, well, I guess 2 years ago now or close to it, was just as good enough to win it one as well, you know. So to come back the next year to do it, I know we haven't talked about that enough, but man, it still feels good. And I know it's hard for that to sink in.
13: It'll always be memorable, and you'll always know about it. But you know, we had to move on. We're getting ready for this year already, Jason.
12: Got to go defend it now, right?
13: Yeah, it'll be right here around the corner before you know it. So. Looking forward to another good season.
12: Cannot wait. North Augusta and May River about 20 minutes away from kickoff. We had a chance to sit down with head coach of the North Augusta Yellow Jackets, Richard Bush, and here's what he had to say.
14: We are sitting with Richard Bush, head coach of the North Augusta Yellow Jackets. Coach, appreciate you giving me some time this morning. Congrats on another good road win. This one also being a region win makes it even better. Then that also makes four in a row for you guys. Just give us your thoughts on the game.
15: You know, I was happy with the guys, you know, getting a win, region win. There are some things we did really well, and there are some things we didn't do well. But, you know, it was good enough to get a win on the road against a tough and improved Aiken team. So always excited to get a win on Friday night.
14: Yeah, certainly good to see them on the ascent. I think Coach Hibbets has got them heading in the right direction. I don't think there's ever been any question about whether the athletes were there in the hallways there. It's just about getting people to buy into their program, and I'm certainly he's the guy for it. He's got a lot of energy. I know you have a history with him, so I firmly believe Aiken is on the rise, and I think they'll be relevant again here pretty soon at that, you know, in some kind of a way.
15: Yeah. So no, I agree with you.
14: Yep. You look up there in the fourth quarter after a couple of mistakes, even after being in control throughout, Aiken still found themselves in a two-score game with the ball. So what was your message to the team in the fourth quarter to try to get that one across the finish line?
15: Just finish and do your job. You know, we gave up a big run, and then we gave up they had a stripped the receiver and took it to the house, and if we hold on to the ball, we probably score. There's nobody behind the kid. But, hey, you know, that's the name of the game. And got to make plays when get opportunities. And the kids, you know, stayed together and focused. And were able to get the job done late in the fourth quarter.
14: One sequence in there, I can't remember if it was in the fourth or the third quarter, but I know it was in the second half. We come after a punt. We extend the drive, and then I think we get a stop on third down. We get a late hit, and it ends up leading to a score. I know you've always preached about being physical and playing, and you don't mind some of those effort penalties. Those are not the ones you probably want to see right there. Certainly, that gives them an extension of a drive, and then they go in being the good team that they are, and they capitalize on that. But just your thoughts just quickly on that little sequence.
15: Yeah. At the end of the day, good teams are going to execute when you give them second opportunities and third opportunities. And, you know, we felt like if we could go get that punt, we have a chance to kind of put them away. And, you know, we felt like all week we had a chance to go get it. And it's just a kid trying to make an effort play and, you know, just kind of got out of his assignment, and those things happen. And then on the late hit on the sideline, bang, bang. But, hey, it is what it is. But we got to be able to adjust and continue to play. We always talk about next play mentality and, you know, when that kind of stuff happens, you got to regroup and go make the next play. And I think we kind of held our heads down and they were able to capitalize. So we got to be better in that situation.
14: Well, I'll tell you, a group that's been able to regroup all year along to this point, your defense. They continue to pressure the opposition, creating negatives, and then just, you know, more importantly, providing that short field for the offense. What's been the emphasis on cashing in on those opportunities a little bit more frequently whenever your defense is just you know, setting up the offense in short field, or just anything at all, or just going out and just executing better than as simple as that offensively?
15: Yeah, you know, we have a good defense, and they're gonna, you know, they're gonna put us in situations where they're gonna shorten the field, or they're gonna get a turnover, or you know, get a big stop on fourth down or whatever. But yeah, you know, it's just us being able to capitalize on those situations on offense. You know, defense gives you the short field, you feel like you got a chance to score. You know, and we have to be better in that department. But also, you know, we have a good kicker also in Jacob DeGennaro, so we got to be able to, you know, at least get in field goal range to get some points on the board. So that's been an emphasis that we've stressed is, you know, when we get the turnovers and we get short fields, we have to be able to execute as an offense. We have to really buckle down and focus and make sure we execute to be able to get points in those situations, because we all know in this during the football season, you're not, you know, you're going to play teams where that stuff's going to be hard to do, and you got to be able to execute when you get short field.
14: Staying with DeGennaro just for a quick second, talk about a kid that's turned his season around, a couple of rough starts through the first couple of games. Now he seems to have his confidence back, makes another field goal on Friday. Just talk about him, and I know you guys have never lost confidence in him. He's obviously a good kicker. He's an all-region kicker. What's changed for him, if anything?
15: I don't think there's anything changed. I mean, the kid works his butt off. You know, he really works hard on his craft, and he's a tremendous kid, tremendous kicker. But, yeah, I don't think he's, you know, you just like a basketball player. Just had to see one go through the basket. You know, he's had to see one go through the uprights, and he's got his confidence, and he's kicking well. And, you know, he kicked off really well, and he's able to execute what we wanted to do in that game plan last week also. So he's doing his job, and he's doing a great job at it. And so is our punter Landon Sweat's doing a tremendous job also. He's able to flip the field, and that's
14: what a
15: big
14: game he had.
15: That's big when you have a good defense, you're able to flip the field and make those teams drive the field, drive the long field. So very pleased with Landon also.
14: We hop back out of the region one more time, return back home for homecoming, host May River. New head coach, different schematically, but they have a 3-1 record and some momentum coming in. Just your thoughts on the Sharks.
15: Athletic, going to be aggressive defensively up front. You know, the quarterback's very athletic. He can make plays with his arm and his leg, and the running back runs extremely hard. So we're going to have our hands full, and we need to come out ready to play from the get-go. And hopefully we can put four good quarters together and get a win on Friday night.
12: That was head coach of the North Augusta Yellow Jackets, Richard Bush, just giving us his thoughts on the good win last week over Aiken. There were some sloppy things that he wants to have cleaned up that they did in the second half. Certainly, I mentioned the sequence. I don't think I talked to him during the interview, but the sequence where we go after the punt and then a few plays later, we get a late hit, which was, we don't know how much that was valid. But certainly, he told me that they're so close to getting one of those punts, and he said the reason they came after that one is they thought they had a chance in that moment to put them away right there. They thought they were still, you know, mathematically they weren't out of it at that point, even if everyone else thought that they were pretty much in control, North Augusta was. But, you know, we wanted to come after it, and we've been really close to getting a couple of those. So I think they're going to continue to be aggressive, and that's just in the nature.
13: That's how we play, Jason. Fourth and six or less, we're going for it. I mean, we're an aggressive coaching staff, and our players are aggressive. So,
12: yep, and I think that's just what's in North Augusta's DNA, and I think that's the way they're going to continue to play. We're about 13 minutes away from kickoff. We're going to take a three-minute break. We'll have more on the pregame show when we come back here on WGAC.
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1: Let's get back to the action

a good football game to get that done. Well, May River had another coaching change at the top with new head coach Stephen Nimmer taking over. Nimmer spent 13 seasons at Powdersville High prior to coming over to May River. He was a defensive coordinator there, and this is his first head coaching gig. So May River, under their previous head coach, Richard Bonneville, ran a wing T, but Nimmer has now come in and eliminated that and gone a little bit more modern, although they are still run heavy. We're going to pause just for a quick moment as they are about to honor America with the national anthem.

0: That was the Jacket Regiment with the national anthem. We are about 7 minutes away from kickoff, North Augusta and May River. We were talking about May River and their run-heavy offense. They brought in a familiar name to this area in Chris Knight, son of former head coach Midland Valley, Rick Knight. He was there for a very long time at Midland Valley and had a good run there, certainly toward the end of his career. But Chris, about my age, I know Chris really well. He's bounced around, so I'm glad he's landed a gig down there, 4A football. I know he's super excited just speaking with Brett, and I know they're good friends as well, but they have run the football very effectively so far this season. Coach, they've got 1,200 yards on the ground through four games, and they do it by committee, so that's 300 yards a game. Now, North Augusta, on the other hand, has been very, very stingy against the run, so something's going to have to give here tonight. But May River, I don't care who you're playing, that's pretty impressive for them to have that, those kind of numbers through four games.
1: Absolutely. Yeah, Jason, absolutely. 300 yards a game. Two guys, like you said, do the majority of the damage. I'm looking at your stat sheet here, and that senior running back, Tony Cooper, 161 yards a game. 9 yards a carry. That's definitely getting it done on the ground.
0: And he's not a big guy. 5'9", 175 pounds. But talking with Coach Bush, said this kid runs really hard, runs behind his pads, and falls forward a lot. He's going to have to do that and do it often against this North Augusta defense, because it's paramount for them to possess the football tonight. And it's also paramount for North Augusta on defense to get May River in throwing downs, because they do not like to throw it with quarterback Luke Tran. Luke Tran will run it a lot, just like Tony Cooper will. But Luke Tran with just three touchdown passes this year and about 200 yards through four games, but he's also thrown five interceptions. So when they do throw it, he is prone to
1: 51 passes, five interceptions, one interception every 10 passes. So our defense needs to be alive when the ball goes in the air tonight.
0: Absolutely. And we talked about how much they can score, but their defense also gives up a fair amount of points. Well, then you go over to North Augusta. They put together a nice stretch of football here over the last month. They've won four in a row, and they've just been effective offensively with spreading the football around to a bunch of different receivers. When you come into the season, you didn't really know who your number one guy was. You figure Kydre Wright, and he's been a contributor, no doubt about it, but they've gotten it done with a lot of different players as North Augusta in this wide receiving core. And Coach, looking at the new updated roster I got here, there's a lot more receivers they plan on throwing into that mix. I mean, you're talking 10, 12 guys that are going to get meaningful minutes here.
1: Yeah, some of that has to do with injury that we had last Friday to Zay Harris. He's going to be out for a few weeks. He dislocated his thumb, had to have surgery this week. So we have pulled up two guys off the JV, DeAndre Thurman, a sophomore that we're really, really high on, and also freshman Kair McKenzie looks to get a few reps at wide receiver tonight. Not to mention, Jason, freshman receiver LJ Springs had a big first game against Strong Thurman, and he is cleared to play tonight. So we got some names we're going to call that we hadn't called in a while.
0: Yeah, absolutely.

0: Absolutely, and the names I'm about to call you now are the captains tonight for North Augusta. As it's number 70, that's Eddie Cervantes, number 54. That's Joshua Simpkins, number 12, Colin Tillman, and the number 0, Javon Ryans. And just a couple of captains, and they've been hidden up by the North Augusta players as May River and North Augusta meet at midfield for the coin toss. As we keep some eyes on it, we'll let you know who has the football here momentarily. About 3.5 minutes to go before we get things kicked off here. But coming off that 38-15 win over Aiken, the North Augusta defense just continues to create turnovers and create short field for the offense. But they've just haven't cashed in enough on those opportunities, Coach. And I think they got to start doing that here as we head into the back end of this schedule. As you know, Coach Bush made it very, very clear. You know, he thought they left probably 14, 21 points on the field last week.
1: Yeah, we do. We got to find a way to capitalize when our defense gives us such great field position, or even our special teams has been playing really, really well. You know, with the punts last week, pinning them deep, and then getting the ball back at midfield. But like you said, we got to find a way to cash in. I think tonight's a night that we're gonna get this ground game going.
0: Yep, Landon Sweat, and just going back to the special teams, Landon Sweat and Jacob DeGennaro have been really, really good, and particularly Landon Sweat last week had a 75-yard punt, pinned Aiken down inside the 10 a couple of different times. So you got to give credit where credit is due, and Landon Sweat is getting the job done here for North Augusta. It looks like May River won the toss and is elected to defer to the second half, so North Augusta will start this game with the football. And a couple of defenders were banged up last week. DJ Johnson was one of those. I think they get him back this week. Is that
1: right,
0: Coach?
1: He was out there in warm-ups. He appeared to have his ankle spattered, taped up, but he was moving around, so he's going to give it a go tonight.
0: Good to see. We're going to take a one-minute break, and we'll bring you kickoff when we come back right here on WGAC.
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0: All right, we're just about ready for a kickoff here at the Jackets Nest on homecoming night. I'm Jason Lynn, Tony Harrell, bringing to the action here from a cool, crisp North Augusta High School. Official degrees, well, I don't have the official degrees because I didn't open it up, but we're going to go ahead and
1: looks
0: say,
1: like
0: I'm going to say
1: 68 degrees.
0: It's 68? I thought it was still in the low 70s. 68 degrees, so certainly the game will finish somewhere in the low 60s. Man, I don't even want to be up here. I want to be outside right now. That's about as perfect as it gets.
1: I got my pants on tonight. I was ready for the weather, even though we're indoors up here.
0: You know, it felt really good, unusually good at Strom Thurmond, but this is what you expect this time of the year as we start getting toward October, and just very, very excited about this weather. I think it warms back up a little bit next week, but so enjoy this while it lasts. But North Augusta and May River about to lock it up, and both teams 3-1 and 4-1 respectively. Jackets with 4 in a row in the win column, and May River with 3. May River with blue helmets and all white jerseys and blue numbers. The Jackets with the gold helmets, gold bottoms, black jerseys, and the gold numbers. Jackets will get the football to start the game. With that being said, the keys of the game to me tonight, Coach, for North Augusta, establishing the line of scrimmage, and that can be a key to every game, but particularly in this one with the way May River likes to run the football.
1: Sir.
0: Number two, we talked about it about 10 times in the pregame, make the most of the opportunities given. That means when your defense giving you short field as the kickoff is short, taken at about the 30-yard line across the 35, the 40, looking for some blocking room, and all the way out near midfield goes number 14, Nolan Rollins, and I think he's just shy of midfield, and that's where North Augusta will start first and 10 with great field position. And then number 3, force the Sharks to play catch-up early and have the throw the ball. If you can get them in a little bit of a hole, Coach, you can start getting them out of their running game where they feel like they have to throw it to get back in it, and that hasn't bode well for the Sharks.
1: No, the more we get up, yes, they're going to have to throw and they're going to be in trouble.
0: So North Augusta will start first and 10 from the 50-yard line as they open up in an empty set. They bring a man in motion. That's K5, as they call him. Great protection. Colin Tillman slides up still, keeping his eyes downfield. Now he's going to pull it down and run it. Gets around the edge, and he's going to have about 9 yards to about the 41-yard line, and that'll be about a yard shy of the first down. But great protection up front from the offensive line there as he gets 9 yards. Second down at a yard. Jacket staying empty. Got an H-back. Flip it with L.J. Springs, who's coming back after 4 weeks down, and May River drops him in the backfield for a big loss all the way back at the 46-yard line, a loss of 5 on the play. Just a little toss jet sweep right out in front on the formation, and Springs was working from right to left, and he lost yardage back to the 46, and it'll bring up third down and 5.
1: Little jet sweep there, Jason. I think we snapped it just a little too quick, and we didn't allow him to get all the way basically across the quarterback's face. So good play by May River.
0: Third down and 6. Two in the backfield. Stretch play to the right side with Hatcher. Gets the corner, and he's going to have a first down and more. Far sideline, 35-30, and they're going to say he ran out of bounds at the 35 is where they're going to say he stepped out, and he picks up 11 yards on the play, and that's good enough for a Yellow Jacket first down. Good job of outside zone blocking there, Coach, especially with the receivers. And there's just no place for you on the field if you can't block in this offense.
1: Yeah, absolutely. Last 2 weeks, we have done a really good job of running that stretch play off the edges, especially to the short side.
0: This time they give it, I believe that's K5, who takes a shot in the middle of the field by number
1: and
0: 0.
1: There's
0: Brayden
1: a late
0: Harris.
1: Flag, Jason, thrown in the area of holding.
0: K5, Al-Khalib Terrell doesn't take many shots like that. And number 0, Brayden Harris, 5'10", 205-pound senior, put one on him there.
1: Yeah, he put one on him right when K5 was making his cut. And,
0: a little vulnerable.
1: It really popped him there.
0: Yeah.
1: But like I said, Jason, holding on the Yellow Jackets, going to back us up 10 yards, but we'll repeat first down.
0: Yep. It'll be first and 20 for the Jackets. Ball on the right hash. North Augusta going right to left to start this game toward the scoreboard. Two receivers to the left side, one to the right, two in the backfield. Hard snap count by Colin Tillman. Now he looks to the sideline as there's a shift in the backfield. Now Hatcher shifts to a pistol look as he's directly behind Colin Tillman. Three down linemen, 6 in the box, 4 May River. Two safeties over the top. Fake the downhill run. Colin rolls out to the left as they flush him. Still looking, firing on the run. A little comeback round. It's dropped. Kydre Wright had it right around the 33-yard line, and it went right through his hands. Did a great job of working back toward the line of scrimmage, Coach, but you got to hang on to it.
1: No, you got
0: to
1: catch it. He was open. Would have been about a 12, 15-yard gain on the play. Good job of Colin Tillman getting out of pressure. He kind of spun back to his right and had his eyes downfield the whole time and found Kydre open, but we couldn't hold on to the ball.
0: Second down and 20 after the incompletion. Ball at the 45. Takes a snap, fakes it. Colin Tillman right up the middle, 40, 35, makes a good cut, and all the way down to the 30-yard line he goes. A pickup of about 15 yards there for the senior Colin Tillman, and he gets a big chunk of that penalty back and more, and it'll bring up third down and a manageable 5 now for this Yellow Jacket offense as we approach the 10-minute mark here in the opening quarter. Ball now right in the middle of the field. No score in this one. Jackets got the football to start the game. Two in the backfield again. Takes a snap, play fake, looking, good protection. Going to go down the middle. Got a man there. It springs. He caught it right at the 15 and turns and gets it down to about the 12. Pickup of 13 yards on the play. North Augusta going to go fast as May River got Springs down right there. How big is it to get this kid back? Yeah, and he's just a freshman.
1: Catches everything thrown to him so far this year.
0: Josh Simpkins checks into the game at tight end. Brown and Rollins, the receivers for the Jackets. Heavy set here for North Augusta, just too wide. Going to give it to Al-Khalib Terrell. Left side gets down inside the 10 to the 8. And he picks up about four on the play. And it'll bring up second down and six for North Augusta as they creep down inside the 10. Ball on the left hash, 9 minutes to go, opening quarter. Jackets with a great opening drive, but they did get some good field position to start this football game right at midfield. Two in the backfield again. That's Hatcher and Tralee. They bring a run blitz. He fakes it. Colin Tillman keeps it around the left side. Somebody lost their helmet. Number 55 for the Yellow Jackets, Danny Scurry, a junior offensive lineman, lost his helmet as Colin Tillman kept it around the left side and got it down to the 3 yard line. And it's going to bring up third down and less than a yard now for North Augusta. Great job of controlling clock here. Tony playing pretty clean football. Other than that hold, North Augusta's put together a great opening drive. Third down, less than a yard. Pistol look. Hatcher right downhill, left side, touchdown, North Augusta. Chalk up six for the Jackets. Hatcher putting forth some effort. He met someone at the one and got the forward momentum and scored on the left side of the end zone. And North Augusta, 50-yard drive there, and they lead it 6-0 with 8:23 to go in the opening quarter.
1: Good drive there, Jason. A lot of that on the ground, two nice pass plays, but good running lane so far for the Yellow Jackets.
0: DeGennaro on for the extra point. Landon Sweat will hold. Good snap, good hold. The kick is up there, and it is good. 8:23 to go, opening quarter. North Augusta goes 50 yards on their opening drive. They score and lead it 7-0, courtesy of a 3-yard touchdown run from senior Jaden Hatcher. May River on offense when we come back after this 1 minute timeout on WGAC.
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0: 7-0 North Augusta. 3-yard touchdown run for Jaden Hatcher. DeGennaro puts the foot to it, drives this one all the way down inside the 5 to about the 2, taken across the 10, the 15, and he's just hammered right around the 15-yard line. That's where we're going to have him down at. Let's see who that was. That was number 4 there on the return. Mason Swigert, 5'9", 170-pound senior. And May River with Luke Tron at the helm. Two seniors in the backfield, Tron and Cooper, have combined for over 1,000 yards on the ground through 4 games. So this is a very formidable run attack, but they have certainly not faced a North Augusta defense or a defense like North Augusta so far this year.
1: Yeah, that defensive front is much bigger than the May River's offensive line.
0: Tron in the shotgun, fakes it, throws a quick little stop route near sideline, and it's caught right around the right hash, maybe a pickup of 2. As he's brought down there by Johnson here on the near sideline, and number 10 there with the catch, Braylon Paler, junior wideout for May River. Second down and 8. Tron's going to have to get rid of the ball quick here tonight, as well as North Augusta's defensive line. Very big up front compared to that front for May River. Hard snap count for Tron. Under 8 to go here in the opening quarter. North Augusta with a touchdown drive on their opener. Cooper in the backfield with Tron, takes a snap. Cooper gets the carry right side, and he's planted. Who is it? Simpkins, yeah. Dropped him right around the 12-yard line. A loss of about 3 on the play. Essentially looked like he was unblocked around the strong side of the field there.
1: Jason, back there in the
0: hurry. Just overwhelmed him.
1: Yeah, two plays in a row. They had no answer for our line.
0: Big loss all the way back to the original line of scrimmage, and it'll bring up third down and 10 at the 13-yard line. Tron with a hard snap count, and this is where North Augusta can lick their chops right here, as May River certainly doesn't want to be living in third and 10 throughout this evening. Tron changed the play up, two receivers to the left, one to the right. Now he changes it again. Ball on the right hash. They go left to right as we look at it. Tron takes it, rolling to the left side. They're coming on him. He throws it on the run as he's being tackled, and it's incomplete. Who was applying the pressure? Simpkins. It was Simpkins again, who came storming around the edge, and they're already having a hard time blocking this North Augusta front. That's a quick three and out for May River coach, and you can already see early that if May River is not able to run the football at all, it could be a long night.
1: They're going to be in trouble, Jason. They're going to have to make some adjustments. The first play, try to get it out quick on the edge. They're going to have to do some of that. They're not going to be able to line up and run it at us.
0: Swigert, now flag comes in right around the 12-yard line here on the North Augusta sideline as they run
1: well,
0: into.
1: They had a tight formation, and then they shifted to a wider formation, and then maybe it caught us caused one of our guys to jump, maybe?
0: Yeah.
1: Hard to tell.
0: Yep.
1: Or so maybe they're going to call it on them for the shift.
0: Well, I thought they said offsides on North Augusta. They pointed toward.
1: Yeah,
0: yeah, okay.
1: So, yeah. But the 5 yards here doesn't hurt us. It was fourth and 12. Yep. So
0: they'll still leave the punt team out there. And step now, Swigert won't have to punt from his own end zone. He stands at his own three. Low snap, Swigert goes down and gets it, puts the foot to it, kind of a wobbly spiral off the side of the foot, takes a May River bounce, and it'll come to a halt right around the 42-yard line of North Augusta, and that's where the Jackets will trot out for their second drive of the evening, and we'll keep it right here. But just the way you'd script that one up, you go down and score on your first drive, then you get a three and out.
1: Yeah, Jason, great start for the Yellow Jackets. And like you said, field position game here. Start the first drive on the 50. We're on the 42 on this one. So great field position, both drives for us.
0: Two receivers to the right side, one to the left, two in the backfield. And for the second drive in a row now, we've seen North Augusta go with this heavier package here. Instead of going two by two like they normally do, they have the extra man in the backfield. A running back, and there goes Hatcher. Right off left guard into May River territory to the 44-yard line. A 14-yard pickup there for Jaden Hatcher. And North Augusta's offensive line doing some work here in the first quarter, creating some open lanes for these running backs. Jackets going to go fast again. First and 10 at the Shark 44. Ball on the left hash. Tillman takes it, fakes it, keeps it right up the middle. He's got a big hole, 35-30, near sideline, makes a cut at the 22, and makes another one and gets it all the way down to the 15-yard line. 29-yard pickup there for Colin Tillman, and that's the third time we've seen him do that, just kind of a fake sweep and pulls it out right at the last second and keeps it, gets
1: two,
0: right downhill.
1: Two good things I saw. One was a great read by Colin Tillman. The other was very good inside blocking by the Yellow Jackets.
0: First and 10 Jackets at the May River 14. Play action looking. Fade. Front left corner for Kaijay Wright. Touchdown. North Augusta chalk up 6 for the Jackets. He caught it about 3 yards deep just inside the left pylon. And the North Augusta Yellow Jackets lead it 13-0 with 5:42 to go here in the opening quarter. Great throw there from Colin Tillman, and when you're throwing those fade balls, you want it to be underthrown a little bit so your receiver can kind of come back and jump up and make a play.
1: Yeah, let him go. Kadre's about 6'3". The corner's not quite that tall, and he threw it high enough. Kadre went up, high-pointed the ball. Great touchdown for the Yellow Jackets.
0: DeGennaro on for the extra point. Sweat will hold. Good snap again. Good hold. The kick is up there, and it is good. 5:42 to go in the opening quarter. North Augusta has raced out to a 14-0 lead over the Sharks. May River on offense when we come back here on WGAC.
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0: Two touchdown lead early here, just a little more than midway through the first quarter. Jackets lead at 14-0. That touchdown, this last one, a fade ball to the front left corner of the end zone from Colin Tillman to Kydre Wright. And now the Jackets with a two-score lead as May River already behind it. Here in the first quarter, a little pooch kick in the middle of the field. That ball is in open territory, taken about the 24-yard line and up out over the 30 to the 31 he goes, and that's where May River will start first and 10. So if you're May River, Coach, you've been hit pretty hard in the mouth here early by North Augusta and just getting bludgeoned on both sides of the ball. How do you respond here if you're the Sharks? Already down 14-0.
1: You got to get some first downs. We played over a half a quarter of football, and they've only ran three offensive plays. You got to be able to get some first downs, keep your defense off the field, make some adjustments. The quick passing game is probably their best option, but I like how North Augusta is pressing up on the outside receivers to try to take that away.
0: Tron puts a man in motion to the left side, ball in the right hash. Oh, run, and three or four players just absolutely annihilate the play from the get-go. Simeon Jones, you name it. There was three or four guys there in the backfield and hit Cooper immediately for a loss of about 4 yards.
1: They can't block us. It's evident so far they cannot block our front three.
0: Second down and 14 as we approach the five-minute mark here. Corners are pressed, like you said. Tron in the shotgun looking to the sideline for the play. Under 10 on the play clock. Two safeties over the top for the Yellow Jackets. That's Darden and Williams. Toss sweep wide side of the field. Cooper hit again and blown up this time. They tried to get it outside, and I think Dez Davis and also Derek Thurman came in and made the hit for the Yellow Jackets, and more negative yards for May River. Coach, the way that May River's having a hard time blocking North Augusta, you almost feel like they're going to struggle to get yards tonight.
1: They're struggling, Jason. That's an understatement right now. They are struggling. I don't see any of them. They're not blocking us.
0: Third down, close to 18 for the Sharks, all the way back at the 23-yard line. Tron looking to the sideline for the play. Now he's got the one he wants. Three receivers. Takes a snap, looking to the right side, rolling, firing, got a man over here, open in the flat, and DJ Johnson rallies to him and takes him down right around the 29, well shy of the first down, and the Jackets going to force another three and out for the Sharks with 3:50 and rolling to go here in the opening quarter. May River having a hard time moving the football.
1: Yeah, good job that time, a little sprint out action. Our end went inside, so he actually had a little second to throw. Our corners played further off that time. Jason bailed coverage a little bit to allow the underneath throw, but a great job of tackling.
0: Swagger puts the foot to it, and oh, man, Dallas Williams drops the ball, and May River tries to fall on it, but I think North Augusta may have gotten over there and got it, or did May River get it? North Augusta somehow got that football, Coach. I don't know how they did it, but Amaris Williams got over there. Akeem Williams. Yep, I'm going to keep saying that until I get it right. But Akeem Williams.
1: It was funny. I think we got blocked into him. One of our guys got blocked into Dallas Williams to cause that fumble there. And just a mad scramble for the ball. Luckily for us, we were able to fall on it because that would have set May River up with excellent field position.
0: 3:18 to go here in the opening quarter. North Augusta leading at 14-0. The defense has produced two three and outs, and North Augusta's offense has produced two touchdowns. And now the Jacket offense back out there for the third time here in the opening quarter. Two in the backfield, play fake, quick shot over here, left side, caught by Springs on the near sideline, and he gets it out over the 35 to about the 37. A pickup of about 9 yards on the play, and it'll bring up second down and one for North Augusta. So May River, you know, not very big on defense, coach. It's obvious. And, you know, they've got some speed out there, but North Augusta's having their way up front right now with the Sharks. Play action, quick swing, right side, law, kind of room for Springs to run it, and he gets it out to about the 45-yard line. Well, and another pickup of about 7 yards on the play.
1: Just, we got two receivers wide, Jason. The corner is about 10 yards off, and there's a safety about 15 yards off is how they're playing us. And the pitch and catch is so easy that, you know, we're just taking advantage. This time, May River's walking up a little bit tighter, but there's still an excellent cushion for us to throw the ball.
0: Takes a snap, pumps the screen, slides up, and he's going to run it himself, and he slides down right around the 49-yard line. Pickup of about 4 on the play for Tillman, and it'll bring up second down and 6.
1: Yeah, we wanted to give that little pump there to the sideline and hit Cadre deep over the middle, but they're back. They're back deep. They're not trying to give up the deep ball.
0: Giving you everything underneath, and North Augusta there. Just got to keep taking it. Second down and 6 after the 4-yard run from Tillman. Takes it, just a quick little tunnel screen up underneath, all kind of space again for LJ Springs. Great move at the 43. Now he goes near sideline, 30, 25, and finally brought down. And they're going to say he stepped out at the 26-yard line. A 25-yard pickup there for LJ Springs. I think that's his fourth catch of the opening quarter.
1: Fourth or fifth. It's been a bunch.
0: Harris on the stop for May River.
1: Same defensive formation. No adjustments have been made yet by May
0: River.
1: Handed
0: off left side, Terrell, near sideline, 15, 10, 5. He gets bumped out of bounds right around the 1, but there's a flag at the 6. So more than likely going to be a hole, but it should be, from where it was dropped, should be maybe still a first down.
1: It's going to be a good pickup nonetheless. Great effort trying to get into end zone by K5. Looked like our receiver down there is going to be the one that gets called for the hole.
0: Boy, May River is they're having all kind of issues on both sides of the football right now, and a lot of that to do is just North Augusta's physicality up front. As Alcalip Terrell nearly scores.
1: That was a good block watching it on film. Jason. Yeah. His hands were inside. We got the replay up here, and it looked like a very good block by Cadre right that time. So he just dominated the player on the other side.
0: Well, after the hold, they're going to move it back to the 17-yard line with 1:32 to go here in the opening quarter. North Augusta leading at 14 to nothing.
1: Should be a first and one, though, with the penalty yards. Or maybe, Jason, let's see. They're moving. Are they moving?
0: I think you're right. It should be first and one. It's just one of those odd times where the hold came.
1: We end up getting a first down. It was enough yards for a first down after the hold.
0: Which is even more odd that you see that. Pistol look for the Jackets. Tight end and three receivers. Play fake. Good protection. Slides up. Going to throw a corner route with Kydre Wright. Incomplete. He was shelled up by a couple of defenders. Number 10 is who is working against Braylon Paler. Was right there in his hip pocket. And it'll bring up second down and 10 now for the North Augusta offense.
1: Had a flood concept over there with a deep post and a shallow going at the goal line. A corner route and one at the goal line.
0: Should he hit the check down?
1: We had a post coming across the middle that was wide open. We just missed that one.
0: Maybe they'll come back to it. Two safeties over the top for the Sharks. Cadre Wright moves to the right side of the formation. LJ Springs comes in motion. A little give on the backside with Jaden Hatcher. And had he not been tripped up right near the line of scrimmage, he might still be running. And he falls right at the line of scrimmage, and it'll bring up third down and 10 as we wind down toward a minute here in the opening quarter. I wonder why they stopped the clock there, Coach.
1: Helmet came off.
0: Oh, helmet, okay.
1: Yeah, malfunction. Number 69. Yeah. Helmet came off that time.
0: All right, now it's winding again. Third down and 10.
1: Five wise this time, Jason.
0: Yep. And no running back out there to move in motion to the backfield. Unless they move Springs here. Jackets are empty, third down and 10. Tillman looks to the right, now back to the left. Going to go down the middle, and he tried to layer it in there, and it's intercepted in the end zone. He tried to get it in there to Cadre Wright, and actually wasn't a bad ball, even though it was a little bit ill-advised to throw in that kind of a coverage, and it was intercepted a couple of yards deep, and May River turns over the Jackets, and North Augusta not able to cash in for their third in a row. So a couple of plays there. You go back and look now on the replay. Tillman missed a couple on the last couple opportunities.
1: Had number 11 in the middle field. We got to see the middle field a little bit better. We had it was kind of a slant wheel concept on the short side of the field, and the safety just sat in the middle there, Jason, and was able to pick it off.
0: Oh, they're going to say he was not in the end zone? Oh, my. That's a bad break for May River.
1: It's trouble for May River.
0: Oh, man. I thought for sure he was in the end zone when he picked that. That's a little bit of a bad break there. So they're going to have the ball at the one. They handed off a fake the dive, or I don't know who has
1: there.
0: They did give it the dive.
1: Yeah.
0: Okay. Number 8 with the dive there as they went to a little bit of a wing T look. That's Corbin Centers, 5'10", 210-pound junior who caught it on the – or actually ran it all the way out close to a first down, and I think he actually did get it. 30 seconds and rolling here in the opening quarter. North Augusta leading at 14-0. May River first and 10 at their own 11-yard line. They intercept Colin Tillman there on 3rd and 10 as they stay in that wishbone, and they hit a dive again right up the middle out of the 15 to the 16-yard line. Same guy, Centers there, and that will be the final play of the opening quarter. North Augusta dominates the opening segment. They lead it 14-0. May River will have it when we come back, second down, right after this message is here on WGAC.
8: 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Where reputation matters. And always has. Our reputation is built on knowledge, experience, customer service, doing what we say we're going to do, trustworthiness, integrity.
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0: Back to start the second quarter. We change sides of the field. North Augusta leading at 14-0. Jaden Hatcher, 3-yard touchdown run, and then a 13-yard touchdown pass from Colin Tillman to Kydre Wright. That was your scoring in the opening quarter. May River has one first down so far in this game, and they had to kind of go to a wishbone type of a look that they ran a couple of years, just last year there, actually, Coach.
1: Yeah, I'm not sure why they didn't stay in that formation. They had two good success plays out of it. Now they're back to their traditional formation with the H-back and one back. So let's see the difference here.
0: So now May River going right to left as we look at it. Tron fakes it, keeps it around the right side, gets downhill to about the 19-yard line or close to it, and picks up a couple, and it'll bring up 3rd down and 2 now for May River. Stick around at halftime. It'll be an extended halftime show as it is homecoming night here at North Augusta High School. We'll have a special guest along with John Felak and his halftime piece. They keep it with Tran right up the middle, trying to get the first down. I think he got a little extra push there to get it. Very, very close, but I think he did get it, and they will move the chains. Tran, not a big guy, 5'10", 175 pounds. So combined between the quarterback and the running back, you might get a Simeon Jones. First and 10, and North Augusta jumps off sides, and I think that might have been – who was that kind of down there? That was, number 40 for the Yellow Jackets, Jaden Hugalay, and he'll quickly come off the field. So a little mistake there, jumps off sides, and it'll bring up 1st and 5 now for May River. Just underway here in the second quarter, North Augusta with a 2-touchdown lead, 14-0. Tron takes it. Hands it around the right side with Cooper looking for some running room. Nothing much there. Maybe got it back to the line of scrimmage before he is brought down. So number 13 there for the Jackets. Or number 23, rather. Trey Hanna for the Yellow Jackets, who just checked into the game. And then also Akeem Williams. Second down and five for May River. 10.5 minutes to go here in the first half. North Augusta leading it 14-0. Tran in the shotgun with three receivers. Ball spotted on the right hash. Centers comes in motion. They hand it around the right side with Cooper, who gets free somehow and gets around the edge and gets popped out of bounds on the far sideline. Derek Thurman. And there is a flag that comes.